0: Bob and Paul, I just mentioned them. My two buddies, Marty up in Reno. Marty Carmo and the Marty Party. He's got one going tonight. I think it's a wet T-shirt contest. By the Truckee River.
1: No
2: Why
1: surprise.
2: Why don't we ever get
1: no
2: to,
1: surprise.
2: You should have like a live feed from that wet T-shirt.
1: Yes, it's true.
0: You know, let's get him the video. He should get it on his phone and send it to us while we're on the air.
2: Have it going, and then we,
0: we should do it. Marty Carmo, good guy. Also up in Salt Lake City, my pal. Jerry Walker, the best casino man in the insurance business. He was my casino manager at Samstown Gold River back in the 90s. Also, shout-outs to Emily Connor Cooper. Tomorrow's her show again at 5:30 a.m. on Sunday. And her guests are her guest is Gene Kilroy. You know who that is?
1: Sounds familiar.
0: Gene Kilroy is Muhammad Ali's forever business manager.
1: That's right.
2: Oh, wow.
0: He's been a Vegas resident for 50 years.
2: Oh.
0: And it's going to be a good show. This guy must have some terrific stories.
2: Yeah.
0: So tune in tomorrow morning, 5:30 a.m., or set your DVR, 5:30 a.m. on Channel 3 NBC right here in Las Vegas.
3: Stevie, phone me and wake me up at 5:30.
0: Yeah, yeah. Or tape it, tape it.
1: Yeah, do I want to be cursed out in Italian? Are you kidding me? Forget about it. I ain't going to do that.
0: It's called Legends and Laughs. Don't miss it. Okay.
1: That's
0: also,
1: great.
0: Rose Kingsley, we want to shout out to Vegas' number one opera diva.
4: Great.
0: Rose has great shows. She's got more and more coming up. And she's also Norm. Her husband is working with a group called the Three Tenors.
2: Actually, he gave me a call about that.
0: He did?
2: Yeah.
0: What did he say? I got the Three Tenors, right?
2: Yeah, he says if I'm interested in being one of the three. So we'll see what happens. We'll see where we take that.
0: Oh, well, Carmen Romano's one of the Three Tenors. Yeah. He's really good. Also, the opera singer from that Rose knows. I can't think of the names right now, but
2: he had two, and he says I'm looking for a third, and they
0: found one. Maybe
2: we'll see what happens. Yeah.
0: Okay, don't miss any of her shows; they're terrific. Also, say hello to Rose. I said Rose already. Hello to Gina Costa.
1: There you go.
0: And I want to promote her because of her organization. Hello. She is the founder of Foster in Faith, and we are promoting or talking about and publicizing for those who are interested in foster care. Foster children.
1: That's awesome. Yeah.
0: Go right to her page on Facebook, Gina Costa, and you'll find out more right there. Foster in Faith. We'll say hi to Jacko, to Richard Jacovino.
1: Yes.
2: Jacko.
1: Great guy.
4: Hey, Richard.
1: Hey, Richard. How you doing?
0: Every one of you has met him and been on one of the shows that we did over there at Vegas TV.
2: Yeah.
4: Super.
0: Great guy. Right now, PJ Gia Maria is in Cedar City. He's my friend who's traveling in his Class A all over the country. And we want to give a shout-out to Neil Portnoy. Neil is making a deal. How many of you have been Portnoy? All three of you, right?
1: Yes.
0: And me.
2: I'm actually going to go see him. I just seen that he posted that today.
0: Four of us in this room. Sonny, you, me.
1: Yeah.
0: Not Jim, though. Not yet.
5: He did one while he was here.
0: He didn't want it by hand.
1: He's done two of those on the spots for me.
0: Well, get over to his gallery at 1537 Oakey in Wyoming, because right now he's making a deal. You can get Portnoyed for $100.
2: Your original Portnoy.
0: An original.
2: The one that he did.
1: That's a deal.
0: Right.
2: Original.
0: The one that he already did. Yeah, not new ones.
2: Yeah, no, the one that he did, yeah.
0: Yeah.
2: That's a great
4: lower
2: deal.
4: Than the original. That's a great deal. Yeah.
0: I think it was $350.
1: Yes.
2: It used to be,
4: more.
2: Yeah.
1: Yes.
2: Yeah.
0: But now, if he's done you already, go pick up the original if you haven't already got it.
1: Right. Yeah.
0: For $100.
1: That's a great deal.
0: So it's a great deal, everybody. Yeah. Go see Neil over there. He will be very happy. Of course, we say hello to Damian Costa and the composer's room and
2: my boss,
0: the magician's room, the magician's room, and Jimmy Kimmel's comedy club. We want to say hello to all those people as well. Let's see who else we got on the list. Jim Dallas, of course, longtime radio personality.
2: Jimmy.
0: How many years were you at K Dawn?
5: 18
0: years at K Dawn Radio.
1: Wow.
0: K Dawn's still there. The AM's gone now, right? They took that down, but it's now 101. 101.5, I think it is. Yeah. K Dawn, where Jim was for many, many years. So that was a good gig you had over there, Jim. But now you're with the Right Talk for Las Vegas, direct from the Las Vegas Strip. And we are right on the Las Vegas Strip. Let's also say hello to Brian Nofo, who is in San Diego.
1: Brian.
4: Hey, Brian.
1: Hey, Brian.
0: And his lovely wife, G.
4: Hi, G.
2: G, you're here.
0: Two
2: you
0: more
2: should
0: stars.
2: Be here. Teresa's here waiting for you.
1: Yes.
0: That's right. Two more stars. Deanna Cologne, who is making a big name for herself here in Las Vegas, the young lady who did the Jordans.
4: She's amazing. I've been watching her videos, and she was on America's Got Talent.
0: She was. She came in 34th.
4: Amazing. 34th.
0: Yeah. Yeah.
4: She's taking the city
0: one ahead
4: by
0: of
4: storm.
0: Lou Gazzara, by the way.
1: Wow,
0: Lou was 35th.
4: Mm.
0: Not the same show.
4: Yeah.
0: Not the same year, I don't think. But she's taking Vegas by storm.
4: By storm.
0: No doubt about it. And we're going to have her back on here again before, just before her next show. And, of course, Trish Cordani.
2: Yep, Trish.
4: Love her.
0: What is it?
2: Coast to Coast.
0: Coast to Coast Entertainment.
2: That's right.
0: And she is the hottest booking agent in town.
4: She is. She really is.
0: There's no question
4: about it.
0: Getting hotter
4: by the day.
0: We're going to take a break, come back, and talk with you guys here in just a second. I think I got it all in. I'll be doing the Composer's Room commercial just a little bit later. Here's Sonny Santino as we go to break. And this is direct. Is this at the IAC, the Italian American Club, where this was cut?
2: I think that's the one we...
0: The one that you talked about, yeah, that we have queued up?
2: Yeah. Mm-hmm. Yeah.
0: From the IAC, here's Sonny Santino with his Tom Jones medley. We'll be right back, everybody.

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7: And we're back on Vegas Live Entertainment Radio. I'm your host, Ron Garrett, along with my celebrity guest co-host, Mr. Stevie Dunham.
8: Hey, Ron. Hey, everybody.
7: And along with Dana Day and Sonny Santino. Stevie, you're the Don of Vinyl, the CEO of Street Corner Records.
8: Yes.
7: And Entertainment, plus an A&R producer for many local artists, including the two lovely people that are in the audience,
8: yes,
7: or in the show right now.
8: I'm ecstatic. This is great. This We're dominating today.
7: Is this your whole list here? You got more?
8: Oh, I got 44 acts in
7: 44
8: total.
7: 44 acts. Here's two of them on this show.
8: Two of the eight Vegas acts are here today. I'm very honored.
7: Definitely the A-list, right? You're
8: definitely
7: a doo-wop specialist and the largest vinyl record collection holder in the United States.
8: One of them anyway.
7: One
8: yes.
7: of them.
8: Yeah.
7: You sung with many groups, and one of the ones was the Chaperones.
8: Yes.
7: Which my friend Tommy Ronca was in at one time as well.
8: Yes.
7: Stevie, thank you for being the co-host today.
8: Well, thanks. Thanks, Ronnie. I need to do a couple of shout-outs because my wife, Diane's listening, and I don't want to get yelled at when I get home.
9: Hi, Diane.
8: So, hi, Diane. I love
10: hi,
8: you
10: Diane.
8: Very much.
7: Hi, Diane.
8: My partners from the record label are listening. Peter Ciccone, Sally Gulanazzo, and Dave Dannemiller.
11: How are you, boys?
8: Thank you so much.
7: You got any Italians in there?
8: Yes, yeah,
7: they're all Italian.
8: Yeah. Well, Peter and Sal, yeah.
7: Cugini, one guy named Cugini,
8: yeah.
7: Is he?
8: Yeah. And you gotta have at least one Italian.
7: You're half Italian, right, Steve?
8: Yes, I am.
7: You know, because you claimed you were an Irishman the other day.
8: I am. I'm half Irish.
7: I
8: got
7: well,
8: the best
7: wanna,
8: of both tempers.
7: You wouldn't want to talk about that part, though.
8: It's like a clash of the titans.
7: You remember the line in Goodfellas where you got Henry and Robert De Niro sitting together, and he said, get rid of the Irishman. He says, there's no Italians over there. There's one Italian here and one Irishman. You put them together, you got one of each.
8: Exactly, right.
7: From the movie. Speaking of movies, I'll get to you in a minute.
11: Here we go.
7: I want to talk about you. We got a lot to talk about.
8: Oh, we got so much to talk about, Dana. It's all over town.
7: Let's go to it's all over town. Dana, where have you?
8: I couldn't help myself.
10: All right.
7: Let's check with
10: out,
7: Dana.
10: It's out.
8: It's out, yeah.
7: Where you been,
8: whatever
7: Dana?
8: It is.
7: You've been ill a little bit, but you got
10: no,
7: better now?
10: No, I wasn't
7: now?
10: Ill. I had...
7: I'm sorry.
8: No, I was the one that's
10: no,
8: ill.
10: No, I wasn't ill.
7: You were sick.
8: I still am, kind of, yes.
10: I've been off the grid for almost 6 weeks. I recovered from a surgery. I'm all recovered, and I'm back. So,
7: and what's your next performance coming
10: so,
7: up?
10: So, well, I'm here today. I mean, I literally
8: surgery
10: did nothing.
8: Short for rehab.
10: Right? I did nothing for almost a month and a half. So I'm so happy to be here. And then I'll be at the Composer's Room as
7: yay.
10: A guest of Promise Marks. She calls it the warm-up pre-show for Julia Miranda
8: that's
10: and
8: cool.
10: for Keith Thompson.
7: She's every other Saturday.
11: She's really
7: every other Tuesday.
10: She's there every Tuesday.
7: Every Tuesday.
10: From 3 to 6. And she's an excellent singer, and she also does an Etta James tribute.
8: Yes, she does. She's great. Yeah, she's a sweetheart, too, a person.
9: She sure
8: she's,
9: is, yeah.
10: Oh, she's so sweet. And then I'm in a show on July 19th. It's the Roy Hamilton Jr. Talent Showcase, and he has sons of famous fathers, like he was the son of
7: Maria
10: Roy Hamilton.
7: And Roy Jr. are going to be on the show before that event.
10: Oh, excellent. Very good. Yeah. So they have Benny King's son, Benedito, and they have Joe Tex's son, Joe Tex the second, and Gene Anderson, Poo Poo Man.
7: The Poo Poo Man. Yeah, he's hilarious.
8: Oh, he's great. Mm-hmm. I love him, man. He's great.
10: He is so great. Yeah. He's the funk at Parliament.
8: Yes. Yeah.
10: And then Stephanie Liferidge and myself are backup singers, and we're also doing a song each.
8: Sounds like a great show.
7: Great show. Great
10: on July 19th, tickets are available
7: at the Composer's
10: Room. Composersroom.com. Nice.
7: Okay.
10: That's it. That's it for me.
7: Oh, we got more for you than that.
10: I'll get things in the works.
8: I'll be
10: again.
8: Sure to save all my bottles and cans up to get a ticket for that show.
7: How much do you get now for a beer can? 5 cents?
8: I think so. No, it's
10: That's
8: by the
10: high.
8: Pound now.
7: By the pound.
8: Yeah, aluminum by the pound. Yeah. What is it, 40, 50 cents a pound? It'll take me a year.
7: People in your neighborhood walk around digging through trash cans?
8: Not in my neighborhood. No.
9: Do they do that here?
8: No, not in my
9: people
8: neighborhood.
9: People throw away their bottles and stuff. They really do. You
7: they
9: can
7: do
9: bring
7: that
9: it.
7: Here, sure.
8: Yeah, they pick stuff up and take it.
7: It's aluminum cans, not bottles, I don't think. Right?
10: They did you've that been in San Francisco.
8: You've been in my neighborhood. Besides that,
7: you're in gated community. Yeah. So am I, so no I problem walk, there.
8: If somebody walks in uninvited, they're going to get met with a piece.
7: Good also idea. With us is Sonny Santino, famous sausage maker.
8: Yes.
9: You should taste the gabagol.
7: You make gabagol.
9: Oh, my God. You got to
8: oh, oh, really?
7: I love gabagol.
8: You got gabagol, too?
7: Sausage maker, songwriter, gabagol. Singer, entertainer, showman, all kinds of things. Performers of wide, worldwide concerts and shows, pop, opera, so much more. You're involved in businesses. You're a headliner. Unbelievable. You had a great career, and you just got back from Sicily, where you were born. Am I right? You were born there, yeah. And, you know, and so on. So let's talk a little bit about that.
9: Well,
7: first of all, which one do you want me to give you first to talk about?
9: Well, let's talk about first the award that I got.
7: Oh,
9: that,
7: absolutely.
9: The reason that I
7: okay,
9: I
7: you
9: went
7: got
9: back.
7: A Lifetime Achievement Award.
9: Yeah, I
7: tell us all about that and the ceremony
9: in Palermo. The ceremony it was at the Mediterranean. It's the trade fair of the Mediterranean, which is one of the biggest ones in Sicily in Italy, and it was an honor, an absolute honor to get something. To be recognized after all those years of, because I've done everything from business to singing to performing all over the world. And to get this, actually, my wife was

0: Okay, so I asked you to do this for me.
1: Yes.
0: I said, Sonny, you're going to be in Trapani, which is my father's birth town. Mm-hmm. And his father before him, but the one before that was from Tunisia. Mm. So a little bit of that North African going on in the Sicilians, right?
1: The Sicilian, yeah. We are Greek.
0: From Tunis.
1: African.
0: We're all that.
1: Yeah. Mm-hmm. But we're the best also.
0: Well, it's the perfect combination.
1: That's right.
0: Perfect. So I said, look, I'm not going to get to Sicily. I'm going to be 83 in July, and I doubt if I'm going to get over there. I wish I could. Maybe it'll happen. Maybe I'll get lucky or something. You know,
2: if you start hitchhiking now, you'll be there in like 2 years.
0: Hitchhiking. Yeah, that sounds good. Should I hang out at some a cruise ship dock until somebody takes me?
2: Sure, why not?
0: Right.
2: Yeah.
1: Or some guy with a small little boat.
0: My luck.
2: Yeah, that small boat, raft. You'll be in a rubber raft on the way to Sicily.
0: Yeah, my luck, I'll get Ebola when I get on one of those ships.
2: Exactly.
0: You know, like, that's keep the ship away from Las Vegas. Anyway. So, I asked you to go get a piece of the earth. I wanted some earth from Trapani so I could put it on my shelf. And I said, get a little baggie for me. And then you sent the videos back of you doing it. Mm-hmm. And Tammy went, oh, what a terrific thing. What a wonderful man. And you did that for me. And then what happened?
1: Okay, so this is actually right after I got the award.
0: Show the camera.
1: The Lifetime Achievement Award. And I said to Teresa, I said, we're only an hour away from Palermo, Trapani. I said, I've never been to Trapani. Beautiful, beautiful town. And I said, you know what? Let's go, and we're going to go get Ron his earth that he wants. So we went there, and we got it, and here it is, the sand with the rocks and that. Mm-hmm. And I videotaped it while I was at the beach there. I said, Ron, I'm doing this for you. I'm here, right? And I said, on one condition, you know the condition.
0: I'm going to be at your show with Tammy and I on the 11th.
2: Excellent. That's right. That's excellent.
1: So anyway, now I got to bring this thing home, okay? But we're not even thinking about it.
0: Yeah. I thought about it.
2: He was telling me about
1: you did?
2: That.
3: So, what happened?
1: I didn't even
2: see him
1: think
2: and
1: about
2: I talk. You know, we're talking about this thing.
1: All right, let me talk now.
2: Yeah, sure.
1: Are you going to talk?
2: Of course, you go tell your story, please. All right, I'll send you a bill.
0: I made you the co-host so you'd talk less.
2: Yeah, I'm not Neil. All right, I don't talk that much.
0: Don't say that.
2: Sorry, Neil.
0: Sorry, Neil.
1: Can I tell the story?
2: Yes, please.
1: Thank you. All right. So anyway, me and my wife, now we do the suitcases. I got limoncello. I'm bringing back limoncello. I got all kinds of things, you know, already. I don't even have to tell you that.
2: Yeah.
1: Anyway, so I got this bag of sand and dirt and rocks. So we go through the security in Catania to go to Rome. The suitcase goes through without even thinking. What are they going to bust me for sand?
2: Right.
1: So it goes through, and the lady said, whose suitcase is this? I said, mine. Come over here. Like, really upset. I said, what the hell? She's done. Maybe I thought, okay. So she took away all the bottles. No, you can't bring the bottles. I said, it was written down.
0: She took the
1: in
0: booze.
1: Italy, you're allowed 1.5 liter, not like here where it's 100 mil. Mm. 1.5 liter. No, because we're in Sicily, it's their rules, right? Mm-hmm. So anyway, then she pulls out the bag with the rocks, and she goes, oh, loud, in front of everybody, like I had cocaine or something. Honest to God. She goes, oh, my God. I said, what? This is sand. This is, oh, there are rocks in here. And so, oh, my God. And me and Teresa are standing, and people are looking at us like, oh, my God, don't tell me there's some drugs in there. Who knows what maybe they planted something. So she goes, oh, wait a minute, I got to do something. You can't bring this, right? And I go, what do you mean you can't bring? You can't bring it. So she goes, wait, I got to go talk. So she goes and talks with one of her
0: You told
1: managers.
0: Her what it was for, right? I'm bringing it to my buddy.
1: Well,
0: back.
1: No. She come back.
0: Okay.
1: She come back after she talked to her manager, whatever. And the guy goes, and she goes, oh, no, you cannot bring it. Then she opens it. The bag, and this piece here is this is marble!
2: Very good. At least she's smart.
1: And I'm standing there like, honest to God, Jimmy, I thought we're going to get arrested for Ron. I'm going to get arrested here to bring a bag of sand. I'm better off. I could have brought drugs. At least I'm going to be busted
3: drugs
1: for something, right?
3: Right?
1: So I'm saying, okay. It's marble. You cannot bring it. But loud. Everybody was watching. We're all embarrassed. My wife was ready to cry.
2: Oh my God.
1: I said, well, what do you want? Wait a minute. And she leaves again and goes to another guy.
2: What does she know?
1: I don't know. No.

0: then her boss comes, the first one, he came, and he goes, I said, but you know what? What is the problem? No, no, you can't do that. No, or she's going to get a $2,000 fine. Okay. So she goes to another guy.
1: Keep going up the line going here.
0: She comes back again with the bag. Now she looks at me, takes the bag, wraps it up nicely, puts it back in my suitcase, closes the suitcase. Don't do it again.
1: No kidding.
0: Can you believe that?
2: I don't remember.
1: And that was it.
3: After all that.
0: Yeah, embarrassed me and everything, and don't do it again. Then I had another suitcase, which we had two carry on. The other suitcase had the same thing with the bottles and that. The boss came, he says, whose suitcase is this? I said, I might get arrested here for later on after this.
1: Contraband.
0: Don't come after me here. He said, whose suitcase is this? I said, it's mine. Okay, take it, go. He didn't open it. He knew what was in there, but he let it go.
1: Okay.
0: So that's what I did. Me and my wife, we did for you, Ron. All right, for you.
4: You also. There we go.
1: You also that's brought beautiful. Me a pair of.
0: Yes, the socks.
1: Godfather socks
0: from Sabuca, where they filmed the Godfather.
1: And a refrigerator tag.
0: Yeah.
1: That says Trapani, my father's hometown.
0: Don't forget the shot glass.
1: And
0: the
4: there you go.
1: The accordioni. Shot glass, which I make for my when I have my what do you call it?
3: Limoncello?
1: No. The screwdrivers. I'll use this for a shot glass.
0: Screwdriver.
4: Nice.
1: It says El Padrino sono.
0: Il Padrino.
1: Il Padrino sono 10.
0: Sono io.
1: Io, not 10.
0: I am the Godfather of me.
1: Oh, okay. So I got that, everybody, and. The maloik.
0: The corona for the malocchio.
1: I got the maloik.
3: What does that mean? Cool.
4: That's the evil eye.
1: The horns.
0: If they look at you wrong,
1: What are these here? These testicles on the bottom?
0: Yeah. They're
3: that's what they are,
0: lizard
3: Ron.
0: Testicles.
1: Okay, just checking. All right. Yeah. We're going to go to break right now. Right after that, with with Stevie's new song.
4: Forgot about it.
1: Who wrote? Tell us about it real quick before we play. This is called Send Me an Angel.
4: Peter Ciccone, my partner, and I wrote this song a couple days ago, and I spent a few hours and just put it out. It's great.
1: Okay, Sonny. Tammy will swear to it. I said, he said, he's not going to get this thing through security.
0: You knew?
1: I said it.
0: Well, why didn't you at least tell me?
1: I would have put it in. Because I knew there'd be a great story, and here you are.
4: Next time, just put the dirt in your pocket, and they won't even know.
0: What would happen if I would have got arrested?
1: I would have flown to Sicily and bailed you out.
4: Yeah.
1: Of course, you'd have to send me the money to do that.
0: Yeah.
1: No, you know what? I can't tell you.
0: It was worth it. It was fun.
1: I can't tell you how much.
0: And I'm actually, when I gave it to him now.
4: Yeah.
0: And if you look at that one rock here.
1: It's marble?
0: Look at that. No, this one here. This is from like the roads when they made the roads. This is ancient.
1: The ancient.
0: So maybe
1: roads.
0: That's what she was pissed off about.
3: It's a fossil.
4: Oh, yeah. Maybe. Oh.
0: And so, like, when I gave it to him and I said, here it is, he said, oh my God. He said, this is the best gift.
1: This is the best gift that anyone's ever done for me who went to Sicily to get something done.
4: You know, before we go to break, I don't know if Diane brought dirt or rocks or anything like that back. I think she did, but I can't recall.
0: Yeah, but I got you some too. I got so
1: it's
0: you,
1: not.
4: Yes, I thank you very much.
1: Stevie, it's not dirt and rocks. It's a piece of Sicily.
4: I understand.
1: It's
4: what you
1: earth.
4: Mean. Yeah, I got some.
1: It built the streets in Rome, you know, the same material. Anyway,
0: just in case.
1: Sonny, thank you. I cannot thank you enough.
0: Just in case, I got to clear my name here. Ron Garrett now has the dirt. That's it.
1: I don't have it now.
0: No more. So anybody listening that they want to do something, he's got the dirt.
1: I got the dirt. I got the dirt on everything. We'll take a break right now. Here's Stevie's new song, Send Me an Angel. We'll be right back.

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6: And we're back on Vegas Live Entertainment Radio. Man. Somebody had the sound up. I just turned it down. Yeah. Right here in AM 670 KMZQ. That's me?
0: That's your headset, yeah.
6: Okay, I got to turn it down a little bit. Anyway, we're back. And we're back to Sonny for a minute. Sonny, you know, I did mention it to Tammy that I thought that would happen. But I didn't want to tell you because it wouldn't, and I didn't want to tip you off.
7: Yeah,
6: it's my headset. Okay,
7: you didn't want to tip me off because I would have changed my mind.
6: You would have changed your mind. I know.
8: Hey, Sonny, you know what you should have told that lady? Mount Etna explode.
6: Yeah, so this is the lava. You know what I mean? Lava from Mount
7: Etna. That's lava. Yeah.
6: Anyway, so what did the lady say to you? Was her reason why?
7: Okay,
6: she didn't want you to do it.
7: When everything was finally over. And she closed up my suitcase, gave it to me. I said, "What's the problem? Like, why? What is, if it comes from the ocean?" She said, "Because you know what? If it comes from the ocean," she said, "if you take one and he takes one and he takes another, by the time you know it, there'll be no more sand." And me and Teresa look at each other like, "Do I say this?"
6: I don't think we're ever going to run out of sand.
9: Oh my God. So I told her,
7: and then it came from there because she would have probably taken it. I said, "It came from my backyard." I said, "Because I got my brother. He lives with me, and he can't go back, and I'm bringing him a piece of the dirt home."
6: Do you have any immediate family over there?
7: Of
6: like
7: course.
6: Direct cousins?
7: All my family.
6: Aunts,
8: yeah.
6: Aunts,
8: oh, yeah. He calls me from Sicily. He like ran down the roll call of all of them. It was great. I enjoyed that.
6: Yeah. Sonny, you're an expert, and I'm going to go back to you. And Dana, I'm going to get back to you in a minute. I got one of your songs queued up.
9: Okay.
6: Called The Way of Love coming up.
9: Yes,
6: soon.
9: That's by great. Cher.
8: Excellent.
6: By Cher. And did you do that one, Steve?
8: Yeah, I produced it.
6: You produced it? That's and I listened good. To it before I played it, and it's terrific. You did a great
9: Thank
6: job
9: you.
6: On that.
9: Thank you.
6: Sonny, you CD. You like The Godfather. I know you...
7: Love The Godfather.
6: You love it, and you have Godfather memorabilia all over your home. Mm-hmm. So I'm going to ask you three questions from the Godfather movie, and I tried to be obscure as I can. You get these. You're a genius. By the way, you two guys can jump in if you know the answer. Okay. Mm-hmm. First question. Three questions. Mm. First question. In the scene where Michael sees Kay after a year of being back, as they're walking down the street talking, what kind of car is following Sonny and Kay? Anybody?
8: Ooh.
9: I know. Can we take a guess?
6: Take a guess.
8: I'll say Cadillac.
6: Correct. What year?
8: 48.
6: Correct again. How
7: nice.
6: Do you know?
9: No way.
7: Nice.
6: A Cadillac Fleetwood.
9: Did you Google that?
8: No, I didn't.
6: No, that's right. You guys can do that.
8: I know old cars real good.
10: Nice.
6: 1948 Cadillac Fleetwood limousine.
4: Okay. That's good.
6: Okay, second question. You might get this one. What did Captain McCluskey have to eat at the Italian restaurant in the Bronx where Michael shot both Sollozzo and McCluskey?
7: He was eating spaghetti because he was twirling it with his hand, no?
8: What was it? I know.
6: Captain McCluskey. He asked.
7: He got shot in the neck.
6: What was he eating? What was his dinner?
7: I thought he was eating spaghetti.
9: Linguine with clams.
6: Veal. No, okay, I'll give you the answer.
8: It was veal.
6: McCluskey said, "What's good here?" And Sollozzo said, "Try the veal.
7: Veal.
6: It's the best in town.
7: It's the best in town." Yeah.
6: He was having veal. Question number three.
7: Man, you got me this time. Oh.
6: Here's, I'm not going to do this one either, I don't think. What did Tessio say to Tom when they were taking him away to be shot for working with Brazzini?
7: For old time's sake.
8: Yeah.
6: He said, "Can you let me off the hook?
7: Let me off the hook, Tom.
6: For old time's sake." You got it.
7: Can't do it. That was the same. Can't do it.
6: Can't do it, Sally.
8: That's right. That's
6: Call
8: it.
6: Him Sally.
7: I'm not Tom. Hey, dude, do that one.
6: What's that?
7: I'm not dumb.
6: I'm not dumb. You mean I'm smart.
7: I'm smart. I'm smart.
6: That's Fredo. Fredo.
8: Yeah, right before he got clipped.
6: You passed over me. I'm smart.
7: Hey, Sam.
6: Great job, everybody. We'll take another break here real quick, and we're going to get back. We're really using a lot of time. It's okay. This is a lot of fun. The show is great tonight. I love it. This is you, Sonny. Break number three we on, right, Jim? Yep. Time to say goodbye with Sonny Santino.
11: This is the big number. This is a big one. It's a beautiful song done by the great Mr. Andrea Bocelli. Do you know who he is? Andrea Bocelli, let me hear you. I can't hear you.

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5: And we're back on Vegas Live Entertainment Radio. I'm your host, Ron Garrett, along with celebrity guest co-host Stevie Dunham. You're enjoying yourself.
6: Oh, I'm having a great time.
5: He's having a great time. Dana Day is with us today.
7: I feel like I'm at a mafia reunion here.
5: You are.
7: Yeah. Three Italians and a Jew.
5: Perfect mafia match, you know. Wait a minute, Meyer Lansky was the Jew.
7: The Irish.
5: That's right.
8: I'm so the Irishman right there.
5: Right. Not at all. Look, the Italian, we always have the Jews around. We need somebody to count the money.
6: Of course. Yeah,
7: ask me about Barbara Streisand movies. I can answer, but I don't know about The Godfather.
5: Oh, I thought you wanted to talk about Barbara Brighton movies.
7: Oh, yeah. That's another show.
6: Yeah,
5: that's another show. Yeah,
6: that's another show that never happened. I'm just kidding, Barbara. Just to make a joke.
8: Hi, Barbara.
5: The Composer's Room, ladies and gentlemen, is known as Our Vegas, Our Way. 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Las Vegas talent is amazing at the performers love. They love the place. I get tongue-tied because there's so much to say about it. 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Tuesdays, it's your show coming up on this Tuesday. Tell us about it real quick.
7: It's Promise Marks. She's doing it now, and I'm going to be one of her special guests, or two of us. The other lady I'm going to meet for the first time, I think her name is Selma, and so I will be there with her.
5: Well, also that, and then right after that, is Julia Miranda's Unplugged, the vocal jam at 6 p.m. on Tuesday.
7: That's always gets completely filled up.
5: And then the next Tuesday would be Keith Thompson
7: Piano Party.
5: Great. With Tony Arias.
7: Tony Arias.
5: Amazing, amazing.
7: I was there for a year, every week. I had a great time.
5: And you did big business, too. I was there a couple of your shows.
7: I filled the room a lot.
5: And it was a full room.
7: I hope some of the people that where my regulars will come back and say hello on Tuesday.
5: Oh, we'll tell them again.
6: Sure,
5: tell them again.
6: That'll be
7: Tuesday
6: great.
7: From 3 to 6.
5: At the Composer's Room.
7: At the Composer's Room. She has me on after 4. I'm just going to do like 5 songs, and then she's going to interview me. I'm really looking forward to it.
6: Oh, that's great.
8: Nice.
6: Maybe I'll show up for
5: next Friday in the morning. Once again, it's the Punk Rock Brunch at 10 a.m. At 8 p.m., it's the Total Playlist Live, 90s and Y2K hits and so on. 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Don't miss that. It's called, another show called The Last House. I don't know what that's about. I'm going to find out, and I'll tell you all about it next week. And next Sunday, a week from tomorrow, don't miss Seth Robichaur. With the Too Glam to Give a Damn. And then next Tuesday, the most popular piano party in town, Keith Thompson.
9: That's awesome.
7: He is.
5: And Tony Arias.
9: Oh, let's not forget July 11th coming up with Sonny Santino.
5: Oh, I got it right here.
7: July 11th.
5: It's perfect. Where it is,
7: write
5: right
7: it
5: here.
7: Down.
10: Actually, that show.
5: Sonny, you got three shows coming up.
10: Yes.
5: Tell us
10: I got
5: stuff.
10: More. I got. The July 11th one, that one got sold out. And we added an extra 12. There's only five tickets left.
5: We put
10: left
5: more
10: for
5: seats
10: that
5: in
10: one.
5: There.
10: Huh?
5: They he added more. Seats.
10: Yeah, he added more. Yeah,
9: that's good.
10: So that's completely sold out. Then I got September 26th. We went again because of this sold out one here. Mm-hmm. We're doing another one. The one July 11th. We're doing the 4th of July party, my birthday,
9: yes.
10: And the celebration for my award. And then I don't know what we're gonna do for the 26th.
5: What,
10: I got
5: what
10: some,
5: day is
10: some
5: your
10: ideas.
5: Birthday? What day is your
10: the 6th?
5: July
10: 6th. Yeah, yeah.
5: It's on the 9th.
10: Oh, we're cancers.
9: Yeah, I'm July 12th.
5: We're cancers. My
10: we're
5: brother.
10: Three can- yeah. Not
5: July
10: only you got
5: 12th.
10: Three mobsters, now you got three.
7: Three
9: July
7: August.
9: Birthdays. Three cancer
7: Leo.
9: People. Three cancer.
10: And then I got the San Gennaro. Let's not forget with Anthony.
9: Yeah.
5: Anthony Parmesano.
10: Anthony Parmesano. The San Gennaro. I'm going to be there from the 29th of September to the 4th. And on the 4th, I'm bringing the full band. We'll have the full band for one night there. Then I have the big one, which is October.
5: The big one.
10: October
9: big one,
10: 11,
9: yes.
10: Which is on the Bocelli stage at Lake Las Vegas.
9: That's right.
10: That one is going to be a huge, huge show.
5: When you say the Bocelli stage.
10: That they call it the Bocelli. They're going to reinvent. We're trying to reinvent the
5: floating stage.
10: Under the desert sky. Yeah, but that concert that he did out there. So they're expecting between 2,000 and 5,000 people.
9: That's
10: going to
9: be
10: a big one.
9: Yeah,
7: you're actually floating?
10: Yeah, floating.
7: I would have to take Dramamine.
5: You get seasick?
7: Yeah, I get motion sickness.
5: Yeah.
10: So yeah,
7: I can't
10: and
7: do
10: then
7: that gig, I guess.
10: With the composer's room,
9: I get motion sickness too when I wake up
10: with
7: in an elevator.
5: No cruises for you then, if you.
7: That's true.
5: Yeah,
10: with the composer's room, Damien has been just absolutely.
5: He loves you.
10: Oh
5: he
10: does. You know what? And I love him, and he gets along great with Teresa. It's like now when we do our
5: Did you give him some Teresa puffs?
10: Not yet.
9: You got to do that.
5: You bring him sausage and Teresa puffs, and he'll never forget.
10: Yeah,
9: that's
10: right. We got to do Teresa. We got to let him try the limoncello too.
9: Limoncello. Yeah,
5: but that's also an act at the.
10: And I'm gonna. Here's another thing that's going on. Me and Bobby Wilson, you've probably seen some stuff already coming out on Facebook. So me and Bobby Wilson are going to be making a show, a one-night show.
5: Jackie Wilson's son, isn't
10: Jackie
5: he?
10: Wilson's
9: yes,
10: son.
9: Yeah.
10: Your love! You know, so
5: yeah,
10: anyway.
5: You can do that.
10: So we're going to be doing a show together, and that'll be coming up late fall.
7: That's going to be awesome.
10: And the best part of this whole thing is that I'm with Stevie Dunham.
9: Oh,
10: which,
9: thank
10: where
9: you.
10: Do you get Dunham in Italian? What's Ham?
9: My father says he's Irish. This is great.
7: But
9: we're working
7: Italian
9: on
7: in the pictures.
9: My mom's Italian. We're
5: kind of
9: on,
5: Italian is your mom?
9: Dead. Sorry.
5: A dead
9: Sorry,
5: Italian. Mom. Oh, I see. So is mine. Sicilian, Calabrese, Napoletano.
9: Nah, she's a Sicilian.
5: Sicilian, okay. Yeah.
9: Sonny and I are working on a couple of projects to get a religious album, a Christian album, and a pop album. And it's going to be fantastic.
5: Busy guy. You've been busy, busy, busy.
9: I got a lot of things going on. I got so many things in the fire. I don't know. And I'm so glad. This is the best day I've felt in weeks. And I'm just on, I don't know.
10: That's because you've seen me and Dana.
5: Time to take a break, everybody. We'll be right back. We'll keep this going. We're going to go to break with your song, Dana.
7: That's a cover of The Way of Love by Cher.
5: By Cher. Here is
9: great song.
5: Dana Day.

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12: Fix her ear. Fix her ear. We're back as I'm asking Dana to fix her ear. Next week's co-host is Pepito the dog.
13: Yes.
12: There you go. Right, Pepito?
14: It'll be a quiet show.
12: It'll be a very quiet show.
15: She smells my cats, Stanley and Oliver.
12: That's right. Wasn't that the
14: Stan and Ollie.
13: Yes,
15: Ollie,
13: exactly,
15: yeah.
13: Right.
15: Yeah,
13: Stan and Ollie, you're
12: Stan
13: right.
12: Stan and Ollie, right?
15: Laurel and Hardy.
12: Yeah. Laurel and Hardy, that's right. So you
14: they were
12: named
14: Italian.
12: Your cats.
14: Did you know that? I didn't know that.
12: They were Italian?
14: They were Sicilian.
12: Laurel and Hardy
14: I'm
12: were...
14: I'm not kidding, yes.
12: Oh, boy. We find out every
14: Stanley
12: day.
14: Stanley Ollie.
12: No, they didn't look it. You have a story you want to tell?
14: Oh, yeah. So not only did I do that thing for you
12: did
14: there.
12: Did you show your award again already?
14: Oh, no, I didn't.
13: No, show it. Yeah, show
12: it.
13: Show everyone on TV here.
12: Yeah, show it to
13: Facebook
12: the TV
13: Live.
12: Camera.
15: Look at the award.
12: Ladies and gentlemen.
15: Pepito's looking, too.
12: Pepito can hardly see that, but...
13: Where's the camera?
12: Right here.
13: Right over there.
12: Right there.
13: Yeah. There it is. It took me...
12: Now, if you can say that what it reads, I can't. It means...
14: It means whatever. It means a
12: lifetime achievement award. Yeah, that's what it means.
14: So, it was pretty cool. On
12: you built a little shrine at your house.
13: I built a shrine. My wife built a shrine. I get Anthony Palmisano, right? He says to me, go to Corleone. If you go to Corleone.
12: Anthony, he's the guy who produces the San Gennaro.
13: San Gennaro, yeah. It's his, right?
14: Yes, he does.
13: In San Gennaro. So, anyway, he says, if you go, Sonny, go to Corleone, man. So I've always wanted to go to Corleone. But I never went. But this time I said, okay, I'm going to go. Right after I went to Agrigento, it was the same time.
12: Is it up on a hill like they show it in the movie?
13: Yeah. No, that's Savoca.
12: That's a different
13: town.
12: They
13: filmed it in Savoca and said that was Corleone. So Corleone is a small town in the middle of nowhere. Mm-hmm. Like literally nowhere, right? And so we get there. We go where Anthony tells me to go and met these people there. Sounds like a hit going on.
14: Right.
13: So anyway, we're trying to go home. Now we got to get.
12: Are you sure that wasn't the reason why you went back to Sicily?
13: So anyway, we're trying to go. We're trying to go home.
14: Paint houses.
13: Yeah. Me and Teresa are trying to go home. We're trying to get the hell out of there.
14: I know nothing.
13: And you can't. It's like being in the twilight zone.
14: Right.
13: You can't get out.
12: Why not?
13: I don't know. We just kept circling. It's in the middle of nowhere.
14: It's because the way they have these towns built, I mean, you get lost.
13: Forget about it. I want to go back to Palermo. And all it did was it kept... In the middle of, like, nowhere.
12: Palermo.
13: If somebody wanted to kill me and her, they could have killed us, buried us, and we would still be there, and you wouldn't have got your sand, by the way.
12: That would have really ticked me off. That would have... I'm going to go pound sand when I get.
14: Yeah, you will. I got to ride home with this guy.
12: That's right. I can't get home too soon today. I got to take Stevie home.
14: Oh, yeah. I'll take your time.
12: He's programming his Volkswagen is what he's doing.
14: Yeah, it is. Yeah, I am.
12: Yeah, it's all right. It's okay.
13: Hey, you guys. Let's say the truth. Let's just say the truth, okay?
12: Tell the truth.
13: Look at this man.
14: Yeah, I know. Right?
13: Look what he does for all the entertainers.
14: Absolutely.
13: Every Saturday, and not only Saturdays. I mean, he's always talking about entertainment. Oh, yes. But he's a legend in his own...
14: Oh, yeah.
15: For how many years now?
14: Oh, yeah.
15: How many years? Five years? Seven years?
12: Seven years
15: you've been
13: But
15: doing.
13: Look how many people he's brought here. Oh, like how many entertainers.
15: Yeah.
13: I mean, and
12: almost 500 guests.
15: You give a platform.
14: That's very impressive. Yeah. You need a plaque like
12: Well, some
14: Sonny
12: of them
14: does.
12: Are duplicates, you know.
13: And I'm so happy that I was on Dennis Bono.
14: Yes,
13: that,
14: and you're
13: the
14: coming
13: day
14: up
13: that I
14: too.
13: Met, the, yeah, yeah, I'll be on Dennis Bono this week.
12: By the way, Dennis Bono has 400 people in his audience. The audience that's watching and listening to us right now is 1,712.
13: Beautiful.
14: Nice. Wow.
13: Beautiful.
15: Already?
13: Okay, so will those 1,712, 13 probably with my...
12: well, count the people in the room.
13: Oh, and then us, yeah.
12: Do you have some people over in Italy watching tonight?
13: I don't know if they're going to get up in the morning. I had to, remember, I called you at 2:30 in the morning over there.
12: 2:30 in the morning.
14: Yeah,
12: I know.
14: You did.
13: I did that was good.
12: And I appreciate it. And you don't know. I've got to return the favor. Believe
15: What's
12: me.
15: The time difference?
14: Oh, look at you, my God.
13: He busted it right now. Sand all over the place. Look at this.
12: All right. The show is over.
14: Good work. Oh good God. Work, Ron.
12: Okay. Let me see if I can.
15: We only care about the sand.
14: Now I'm scared, Sonny. I got to ride home with him.
13: We're still on. Well, yeah, we're still on because I can see it here. So.
14: Yeah, there it is.
12: I got it.
13: There we are. We had some of the limoncello, just to let you know.
14: That's right, yeah.
12: This is running, too?
14: Yeah. It still works.
13: Are we
14: done? The music. We're
15: I
14: done.
15: I see it. I could see it.
13: We're done?
12: Yeah, we're done.
14: Say goodbye. Say goodbye.
13: Bye, everybody.
12: Oh, wait. If you don't mind, I'll do the close, okay?
15: He just says good night.
12: You know, let me do the close.
13: All right.
12: All right, here we go, right there. Say hello to Pepito. Thank you, everybody, for watching and listening.
13: Up higher.
12: We had
13: there
12: a great show. Great show. What do I always say? Oh, yeah. I've been in Las Vegas 55 years, 55 more to go, and I'm pretty sure that Vegas will be just as much fun 55 years from now as it is today. It's going to get better. We're going private. We're going to get rid of the corporations because goodbye, Caesars. Goodbye, MGM.
13: Finally.
12: Going local.
14: Yes.
13: Wait a minute. Teresa, come here. Quick. Teresa, come here. Quick. Say goodbye.
12: Say goodbye, Teresa.
13: Say goodbye. There's my wife.
15: Pepito says yes.
12: Say goodbye, Pepito.
13: Turn it. There we go. Bye. Love you.
15: Okay,
13: bye.
15: Pepito.
13: Sicilia. Goodbye, Italia.
14: Great show. It's great. Love
12: Goodbye,
14: you.
12: Everybody.
15: Thank you,
12: Bye.
15: Everyone.

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1: News this hour from Town Hall, I'm Mary Rose. Vice President J.D. Vance has left for Switzerland as the White House looks to get negotiations with Iran back on track. Vance is expected to meet on Sunday with Iran's officials as well as mediators from Pakistan and Qatar dispatched to Switzerland for the talks. Iran has closed the Strait of Hormuz again, citing Israeli attacks

0: in Lebanon and U.S. bad faith in their interim agreement on the war.
1: Friday, President Donald Trump said he was optimistic.
2: Well, those ships are flowing out of the Hormuz Strait like nobody's ever seen before.
1: Today, Israeli strikes on southern Lebanon killed at least 16 people, hours after reports of a ceasefire agreement. Israel vows to keep Israeli forces in southern Lebanon until any threat to Israel is eliminated. Hezbollah refuses to halt its attacks unless Israel commits to withdrawing from Lebanon, something Iran is also pressing for. Yesterday, Trump said this of the agreement with Iran.
2: And it's 60 days after making deal, otherwise we will do things that won't make them happy.
1: I'm Lisa Dwyer.
0: A GOP congressman cites the facts about gang violence as he stabs off a charge of racism from a woke Democrat on Capitol Hill. Andrew Stewart reports.
3: Texas Republican Brandon Gill pushed back against racism accusations from Arizona Democrat Yasemin Ansari. This comes after Mr. Gill warned about cultural changes from mass migration, citing Britain's gang scandal. Congressman Gill highlighted his own family's diversity and declared that the racist label no longer works to silence debate.
0: Congressman Gill referenced a British study reporting widespread sexual assault of young white girls by predominantly Muslim Pakistani gangs. More on these stories at townhall.com.
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0: New allegations are raising questions about financial dealings tied to California's governor and his family.
5: Reports claim nonprofit and political fundraising linked to Governor Gavin Newsom and his wife directed millions into a for-profit media company. Well, the governor set a record for so-called behested donations from businesses with interests before the state. The allegations also point to broader criticism of one-party rule in California, citing stalled infrastructure projects and ongoing policy challenges. No formal charges have been filed, and the claims remain under scrutiny. John Scott reporting.
0: At least 13 people were injured in a drive-by shooting on Chicago's South Side late Friday night. Chicago police say two gunmen pulled up alongside a group of people and opened fire before fleeing in a red SUV. Officers responded to the scene after 11 p.m. Breaking news and analysis at townhall.com. President Trump is blaming the state of the reflecting pool on the National Mall in Washington on vandalism.
6: The algae is back.
7: Exactly. And it's probably never going to go away, regardless of who's president and who's pushing for
8: it. Yes, not only is there algae in the reflecting pool on the National Mall, but the blue paint at the bottom of the pool that President Donald Trump had ordered is peeling. Trump posted on social media Friday night, "We've had some real problems with vandalism at the beautiful reflecting pool." The Washington Post reported that park police officers did arrest someone Friday who they say was peeling paint from the pool. More than $14 million was spent on rehabbing the reflecting pool for the coming America 250 celebrations. Donna Warder, Washington.
0: Sunday marks the official start of summer. Astronomers say the summer solstice will occur at 4:25 a.m. Eastern. More on these stories at townhall.com.
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20: Happy Father's Day, everyone. I'm Carl Amari, and this is Hollywood 360, the radio show that presents all things entertainment, including trivia contests and games, movie reviews, celebrity interviews, showbiz news, and classic radio shows. My co-host is the vivacious Lisa Wolf. In this hour, William Bendix stars as Father Extraordinaire, Chester A. Reilly, on The Life of Reilly from 1950. But first, it's Real or Ridiculous. Lisa will provide dad facts. I must decide if they're real or ridiculous, right, Lisa?
21: That's right. It's all about Father's Day today, so let's focus on the dads. You're a dad and a grandfather, so
20: yeah,
21: that's a lot of dads.
20: Dad three times over,
21: plus
20: and
21: an extra.
20: Plus
21: an extra little
20: grandson.
21: Guy.
20: Yeah.
21: Exactly.
20: It's going to be two. It's going to be two pretty soon.
21: Really?
20: Yeah.
21: Is she pregnant?
20: No. He's going to be two pretty soon.
21: Oh, I thought you meant it's going to be two, like
20: no,
21: two grandkids.
20: No.
21: Oh,
20: Tommy,
21: okay.
20: My grandson.
21: Gotcha.
20: Going to be two
21: gotcha.
20: This month.
21: Gotcha. All right, moving on. Mm-hmm. Father's Day parades in the early 1900s handed out tobacco pipes.
20: Real.
21: That is real. It used to be, instead of flowers, early Father's Day celebrations promoted pipes, cigars, hats as traditional gifts for fathers.
20: Yeah,
21: things have changed a lot since then.
20: People used to smoke pipes a lot. I don't see that anymore. Do you?
21: No.
20: I never see anybody smoking a pipe.
21: They're still out there, but not to the extent.
20: It's older people.
21: I think so, too.
20: You know?
21: They have those old men cigar clubs and things. Sure.
20: Yeah.
21: The first Father's Day event in the U.S. history honored fathers killed in a mining disaster.
20: Wow. I'll say real.
21: That is real. A West Virginia church held a 1908 memorial service for 200 fathers killed in a mine explosion.
20: That's horrible.
21: Yeah, that was the first Father's Day event.
20: Yep. Wow.
21: Father's Day became nationally popular partly because menswear stores needed a summer sales holiday.
20: I'll say ridiculous.
21: It is real.
20: What?
21: So retailers promoted the holiday to boost sales between Mother's
20: really?
21: Day and July 4th.
20: And so we just were an afterthought, us men.
21: That's right.
20: Okay.
21: That's how it is usually. That's how
20: anyway.
21: It is. I mean, it's all about us.
20: Right.
21: Anyways.
20: You women.
21: Father's Day faced more public criticisms than Mother's Day during its early years.
20: Okay, real.
21: Yeah, see, critics mocked it as a commercial gimmick.
20: Yeah.
21: You know, to sell menswear and ties and tobacco,
20: it just
21: basically.
20: Proves, right? I just said, women, you know, the women, you know, the Mother's Day, that's okay. But Father's Day, eh.
21: Exactly.
20: Yeah.
21: Yeah, I couldn't agree more.
20: That's how life is.
21: That's how life is. I don't know about that.
20: That's how life is.
21: Actually not.
20: Yeah,
21: that is incorrect.
20: I don't disagree with you, or I do disagree with you.
21: Whichever generally one. You do. Whichever
20: one.
21: Usually I'm right.
20: You know what?
22: What are you talking about?
21: You know what I'm talking about. Neckties became popular Father's Day gifts because they were considered luxury items in the 1940s.
20: No, they weren't luxury items.
21: Real. Advertisers marketed ties as stylish gifts for many men who would not spend money on.
20: What?
21: Yep.
20: That's hard to believe.
21: Who wouldn't spend money on the ties for themselves, which...
20: Yeah.
21: It's probably true.
20: I have a few ties. Not too many.
21: Really? Just a few?
20: I have like maybe four.
21: Really? That's it?
20: Because I never wear a tie, hardly ever.
21: Yeah.
20: Even when I go to a wedding, I mean, I do wear a tie at a wedding.
21: Sure.
20: But if I can get away with like not wearing a tie at a wedding,
21: I do. There's not that many places anymore that you have to wear a tie.
20: Hate wearing ties.
21: Well, then you only have four, so it's not too many.
20: Yeah.
21: The official Father's Day flower was originally a cactus before it symbolized strength and toughness.
20: No.
21: That's correct. It wasn't. The rose became the traditional Father's Day flower.
20: Really? The rose?
21: Mm-hmm, is honoring living fathers.
20: Oh, I didn't know that.
21: And white honoring fathers who passed away.
20: Okay.
21: It was red for living and white for those who passed away.
20: Okay.
21: More long-distance phone calls were historically made on Father's Day than Mother's Day.
20: Mm, no.
21: No. Mother's Day always ranks busier.
20: So I got that right.
21: Father's Day officially became a U.S. holiday in 1972.
20: No.
21: That is real.
20: What?
21: President Richard Nixon signed Father's Day into federal law 58 years after Mother's Day became official.
20: See, we don't rank. See, Mike, we don't rank.
21: Well, you're talking to Mike. He's not a father.
20: Well, he will be one of these days.
21: How do you know?
1: I got dogs.
21: That's right.
20: Mike,
21: it's a different kind of a father.
20: Get off your butt and become a father, would you?
1: It's more fun without kids.
21: Let him alone.
20: That's for sure. You're not
21: Things
20: kidding.
21: Are different now.
20: You're not kidding.
21: Father's Day was briefly celebrated in June because roses bloomed more reliably than in March.
20: No, that's not why. No.
21: That you are correct. That is ridiculous.
20: I love when she says, you are correct.
21: It's so rare.
20: Love
21: it's so
20: that.
21: Rare. Congress rejected...
20: Here's how I feel when you say that.
1: Yeah, baby!
21: That's right, because it's so few and far between.
20: True.
21: Congress rejected Father's Day legislation for nearly 60 years before finally approving it.
20: Real.
21: That is real.
20: Wow.
21: Last one.
20: Okay.
21: Early Father's Day supporters proposed wearing neckties at half staff to honor deceased fathers.
20: No. No. What are you, cuckoo or Cocoa Puffs?
21: Yeah, you're right.
20: You know what?
21: It's not a thing.
1: What you just said
21: it's not a thing.
1: Is one of the most insanely idiotic things I have ever
21: heard. It's just my brain at
1: Everyone
21: work.
1: In this room is now dumber for having listened to it.
21: Yeah.
20: Oh my gosh.
21: Yeah, there you
20: Lisa
21: go.
20: Lisa Wolf.
21: You did pretty well.
20: I got most of
21: Not too bad.
20: When we come back, we are going to listen to a father, William Bendix, as Chester A. Riley on the life of Riley. Stick around.

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5: 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All right, it is time for our first Father's Day show, The Life of Riley. William Bendix starred as Chester A. Riley, a devoted family man and airplane riveter. He played this role on radio and also on television. It was created by one of my close friends, Irving Brecker, who was just a wonderful and super talented guy. And he licensed me these shows many, many years ago. We're going to listen to an April 7th, 1950 episode. William Bendix starring. Here's part one of The Life of Riley.
7: The Life of Riley, starring William Bendix as Riley.

0: To practical-minded Chester A. Riley, it seems a puzzling thing that so many people in this world spend so much of their time worrying about love. To Riley, the solution to the problem is simple. As our hero himself puts it, quote,
1: love, you say, huh? Well, why worry about love? Do what I did. Get married and forget about it.
0: Unquote. Unfortunately, life, as Riley will shortly discover, is not always as simple as all that.
2: Riley, dear.
1: Hmm?
2: Riley, put down that paper for a minute, will you? I want to talk to you.
1: Oh, yeah. Go ahead, Peg. I'm listening.
2: Well, it's about Junior.
1: Yeah.
2: Riley, put that paper down.
1: I'm listening. Go ahead.
2: I'm worried about the boy. He hasn't been himself lately.
1: Listen to this, Peg. Prominent banker, married 20 years, deserts wife, elopes with beautiful blonde secretary, age 19. Now, why would a man do a thing like that?
2: Riley, will you listen? You might show a little interest in your own son.
1: I'm interested. I heard every word you said. What's the trouble with Babs? Why did she miss supper? She likes ham hocks.
2: Not Babs. I'm talking about Junior.
1: Oh, well, what about Junior?
2: Well, if you'll forget your paper and listen, I'll tell you.
1: Oh, okay.
2: Well, for the last week, he hasn't been eating. He just picks at his food.
1: I can't understand it.
2: Well, neither can I.
1: Why should an old married man leave his wife and run away with a young blonde? Maybe she had money, huh?
2: Chester Riley, if you don't...
1: Okay. What's the problem?
2: I'm trying to tell you. He doesn't eat. He doesn't sleep. He just moons around the house.
1: Now, what would a rich banker want with money? Well, why should he leave his wife? I guess maybe he likes his blondes cooking, huh?
2: Riley.
1: Oh, go on. I'm all ears, Peg.
2: Maybe he's sick or something. He never acted like this before. Now, there's...

0: Well, you say he's not eating or sleeping. He just lays around the house?
1: I don't know what to do.
0: Maybe he's just got fleas. Take him over to the vet, get him washed. The dog, who else? You've been talking about him for the last 10 minutes.
1: I was talking about your son, Chester A. Riley, Jr.
0: Well, why didn't you say so?
1: Oh, I don't know what's wrong with the boy.
0: Oh, Peg, I'm surprised at you. You should know the kid's in love.
1: In love?
0: Well, sure, he's got all the symptoms. It's nothing serious, just puppy love. Most likely it's that little Marilyn Morris.
1: No, it's not Marilyn. He doesn't bother with her anymore.
0: Yeah, some other little girl in his class. Don't worry about it. He'll get over it.
1: Well, I want you to have a talk with him. Now, it's affecting his schoolwork. Every day this week he's been kept in after school.
0: Oh, you worry too much, Dumplin'. So what if he stays in after school? When I was a kid, a day didn't pass when I wasn't kept in. It went on for years. But did that stop me from turning out to be a... I'd better have a talk with that boy.

0: Son, I want to have a little talk with you. Wait. Junior.
1: Huh?
0: Yeah, well, pay attention when I'm talking to you. What are you dreaming about?
1: Nothing, Pop.
0: Junior, something's bothering you.
1: No, I'm okay, Pop.
0: You got something on your mind.
1: No, I haven't.
0: Now, look, son, I don't want you to think of me as your father. Think of me as your friend.
1: Hmm?
0: Your poor mother's worrying about you.
1: Okay.
0: No, no, you're not. And I think I know what it is. Now, listen careful, Junior. There's a few things I got to tell you. Things you ought to know. Maybe I should have told you before, but... Well, anyway, I'm going to clear it up once and for all. You see, the fact is that when a boy gets to a certain age... Well, let me put it another way. There comes a time in every boy's life when he... Not only you, any boy. Take me, for instance. When I... Let me put it another way. You see, all Mother Nature is a very wonderful thing. Now, you take the trees and the flowers and... You see, a boy like you can go along quietly and then all of a sudden... Let me put it another way. You take insects. I want you to imagine you're a bee. And a, well, I'll give you your choice. Imagine you're a bird or a turtle or one of them little fish, a guppy. You see what I mean?
1: No.
0: Junior, I wish you'd listen. I explained it to you 6 different ways.
1: Pop, right now, I'd like to be alone.
0: Yes, I understand, son. And I'll stay right here with you. That's the kind of a father I am. Now, look, son, sometimes a boy gets to be your age, he can't eat, he can't sleep, and he feels like there's a big lump in his throat. Did you ever feel that way?
1: Yeah.
0: Uh-huh.
1: When I had the mumps.
0: Well, it could be the mumps. But it could also be love. See, love is really like a sickness. Some men take one look at a girl, they go off their rocker. Amnesia. They forget who they are or where they are, as long as that girl is around.
1: They do?
0: Yeah, sure, but they get over it. There comes a day when the guy sort of comes to. He looks around and he sees he's diapering a baby with his left hand, feeding another a bottle with his right hand, and with his foot he's rocking a cradle with twins. He looks around punching, he says, "What happened?" And his wife shows him a marriage license with his name signed to it. And he says, "For this, I had to learn how to write." Yeah, son, love is a funny thing.
1: But, Pop, why does love make you feel good and at the same time awful?
0: Well, it... How do you know how it makes you feel?
1: Well, I...
0: So you are in love. I thought so.
1: No, I...
0: Now, come on. It's no use trying to kid me.
1: I guess not.
0: Well, don't take it too serious. You'll get over it.
1: No, I won't. Never. I'll always love her.
0: Now, take it easy, son. After all, how do you know you're really in love?
1: I know. She's wonderful, Pop. When I look at her, I... Oh, you'll laugh at me.
0: Oh, no, I won't. You ought to know me better than that, Junior. Laugh at my boy. What kind of a father do you take me for?
1: Well, when I look at her,

0: I sort of hear bells.
1: Bells! You hear bells?
0: You said you wouldn't laugh.
1: No, I'm sorry, you're right. I apologize. But bells. Oh, you've got it bad, all right. That's a sure sign when you hear bells. Who is she?
0: I can't tell you.
1: Oh, come on, tell me. Come on, you can trust me.
0: No, I can't tell you, Pop. Don't ask me.
1: Why not? Junior, you're holding back something. Now, what's the trouble? Tell me. I'll help you.
0: Well, you see, she's older than I am.
1: Well, how old? 14 and a half? 15?
0: No, older than that.
1: Junior, don't tell me she's 16.
0: No. 25.
1: 25? Holy smoke, Junior, you're in love with a whole woman.
0: Take it easy, Pop.
1: A woman? Well, that's one of the worst things to be in love with. Junior, this match is impossible.
0: Yeah, I know. She's married.
1: Married? Who is she? Who is this cradle snatcher?
0: I won't tell you.
1: You tell me her name or I'll embarrass you. I'll go and ask her. I mean, I demand to know who she is. Well?
0: It's my teacher.
1: Your teacher? What is she teaching you? Instead of teaching you trigonometry, she's teaching you bigamy.
0: She doesn't know I love her. You don't think I'd tell her?
1: Well, I...
2: What's all this noise about?
1: Hey, do you know what your son just...
0: Don't tell Mom. You said you wouldn't tell.
1: I'll be right back.
2: Riley, what is it?
1: That boy is in love.
2: Well, why are you getting so excited? Just before you said puppy love's nothing to get worried about.
1: Yeah, but this dame is 25 years old. That ain't puppy love. That's old dog love.
2: About.
1: Junior is in love with his teacher.
2: Oh, so that's why.
1: Yeah, well, this is no joke. It's the most shocking thing
2: oh,
1: I ever...
2: Oh, don't be silly, Riley. Why, it's just a phase. Sooner or later, all boys fall in love with their teacher.
1: Not me. I never did. And I had more opportunity than Junior. I had the same teacher 4 years in a row. Going to do about this?
2: Do? Well, we'll just forget it. I'm actually relieved. I thought he had some serious trouble. We'll just let the boy work this out by himself.
1: Yeah, but you don't understand. The kid's pretty far gone. He told me that when he sees her, he hears bells tinkle.
2: Did he say that?
1: Yeah.
2: Oh, that's cute.
1: Well, I don't see what's so cute about it. Maybe you ain't going to do anything about this, but I will. I'm going to have a talk with that teacher. I'll tell her a thing or two.
2: Now, Riley, don't you go making
1: I know what I'm doing, Peg. He hears bells? Well, I'm a taxpayer, and it's my taxes that pays that teacher's salary. And she's getting paid to put some knowledge in my boy's head. And instead, what happens? He's a walking belfry.
3: That's the first portion of The Life of Riley from April 7th, 1950, starring William Bendix, as heard on NBC. We'll get back to it and more of Hollywood 360 after this.

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1: News. I'm Mary Rose. Vice President J.D. Vance has left for Switzerland as the White House looks to get negotiations with Iran back on track. U.S. and Iranian negotiators will meet at a venue in Switzerland to discuss details of their interim agreement to halt the war. This comes after Iran said it closed the Strait of Hormuz due to Israel's attacks in Lebanon. President Trump, in response, threatened to impose tolls in the waterway if a final deal isn't reached in 60 days. Talks mediated by Pakistan and Qatar are set to begin Sunday. The deal involves unfreezing billions of dollars of Iran's assets, and Iran's negotiating team includes central bank and oil officials, among others. A large fire has almost completely destroyed a luxury resort in the Dominican Republic. This is SRN News.
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0: 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And if it doesn't work for you, you get all your money back. What a deal. Right, Lisa?
10: That's right.
0: All right, we're listening to The Life of Riley with William Bendix as Riley. These are always funny. They're always great. It was terrific on television as well. Let's go back to April 7th, 1950 for the conclusion to The Life of Riley.
11: All right, that'll be all for today. Class is dismissed. Just a minute, class. Is there somebody ringing some kind of bells in this room?
12: No, Mrs. Whittaker.
11: Oh, that's strange. I distinctly hear bells.
12: That's the good humor man outside.
11: Oh, of course, that's it. All right, class is dismissed. Come in.
13: Excuse me. Are you Mrs. Whittaker that teaches my boy, Junior?
11: Junior?
13: Yeah.
11: Oh, Chester Riley, Jr.?
13: Yes, ma'am.
11: Yes, he's in one of my other classes.
13: Well, I'm his father.
11: Oh, I should have guessed. There's quite a resemblance.
13: Flattery won't get you nowhere, madam. I'm here to make a complaint.
11: Well, I'll be glad to discuss it with you, Mr. Riley.
13: Mrs. Whittaker, my junior is in love with you.
11: Oh, yes, I suspected the junior had a crush on me. You know, I think he deliberately neglects his work in order to be kept in after school. Oh, but I wouldn't worry about these schoolboy crushes. It's quite typical at his age. Didn't you have one on your teacher?
13: Me have a crush on my teacher? I should say not. I hated his guts.
11: Well, now, don't worry about Junior. He'll get over it. These schoolboy crushes...
13: Yeah, but this is more than a crush. This is really love.
11: Oh, come now, Mr. Riley. At his age?
13: No, that's it. He don't know any better. Of course, the kid really can't help it. After all, you are a very good-looking woman.
11: Oh, Mr. Riley.
13: No, you are. You're very attractive, huh? I'm a married man with two kids and a very devoted husband, and I ain't in the habit of going around admiring other women. But I've got to admit that you are very gorgeous. George.
11: Yes, Mr. Riley?
13: It's happening. You and me. It's happening to me like it did to him.
11: I beg your pardon.
13: No. No!
11: Mr. Riley, are you ill? Here, sit down.
13: Don't touch me! I'm married.
11: Mr. Riley!
13: I'm getting out of here!
11: Mr. Riley, wait!
13: This is awful. I gotta get away from here. Go!
14: Excuse me.
13: Out of my way, kid.
14: Pop, it's me.
13: You, Junior.
14: Pop, what are you doing in school? You got an earache? What are you holding your hands over your ears for?
13: Oh, Junior, I just found out something terrible.
14: What, Pop?
13: Don't tell your mother, but I'm only flesh and blood.
15: If you're stationed in Italy, do you know what this phrase means?
16: Voi sarete ricompensati.
15: Well, it means you will be rewarded. Now, you may not be stationed where Italian is spoken, but no matter where you are overseas, you will be rewarded in many ways if you learn the language. Your attitude towards the people of the country where you are reflects upon your service and upon the United States. It's important that you try to make a good impression on the people of that country. You will want to make friends for personal reasons, too. And one of the best gestures of friendship that you can make is to learn the language of the country where you are stationed. Mastery of a new language enables you to understand and appreciate the people who speak it. With a growing ability to speak and understand another tongue, a whole new world is open to you. Yes, you will be rewarded, and you will make many new friends if you give yourself a break and learn their language.
17: And now back to The Life of Riley, starring William Bendix as Riley with Paula Winslow and John Brown.
18: What's on your mind, Riley? Something bothering you, dear?
13: No. I'm okay. I feel fine.
18: Junior, will you please eat your supper? You haven't touched a thing.
19: I'm not hungry.
13: That's no excuse, Junior. Eat. Food costs money.
18: Well, why aren't you eating, Riley? You haven't touched a thing either.
13: I'm not hungry.
18: You're as bad as Junior. I don't know why I bother cooking. I wish Babs was home so I'd have somebody to talk to. Both of you just sit there with that faraway look in your eyes.
13: Yeah, we're both looking at the same thing.
18: What?
13: I'll eat later, Peg. I think I'll go for a little walk.
18: Riley!
13: I'll be back soon. And then, Gillis, I...
20: Go on, Riley. You got a whiff of the teacher's perfume, then you heard the bells. Then what?
13: I ran out.
20: You ran out?
13: Yeah.
20: You coward.
13: Yeah, when I heard those bells, I was scared. I knew it was happening to me, but it can't be.
20: Oh, it's happening, all right. Them bells is a sure sight.
13: But I don't want it to happen. I love Peg. I gotta fight this thing.
20: You can't fight. You ain't got nothing to do with it. It's beyond human control. You see, love is just chemistry.
13: Chemistry?
20: Yeah. Now, you take a man and a woman. To you, they're people. But not to the atomic scientist. To him, they're just a lot of protons and neutrons wailing around. Now, take a couple of protons, introduce them to each other. What happens? Nothing. Take two neutrons. What do you got? They just sit there and look at each other. But take a Satan kind of proton and expose it to a Satan kind of neutron, and then it happens.
13: What?
20: Boom. An explosion. Riley, you're nothing but a great big pile of uranium. Stay away from that teacher, boy, or boom, you'll explode. If you know what I mean.
13: No, it's not true. I hardly know her. I've been married for 18 years. It's Peg I love.
20: Yeah, but you hear bells with the teacher. You ever hear bells when you're with Peg?
13: Well, sure.
20: When
13: we first got married. Not exactly bells. More like fire engines.
20: But you don't hear no fire engines now when you're around Peg, huh?
13: No, that is...
20: Of course not. And you know why? The fire's gone out.
13: Well, that's what you say. But you're wrong. I'll hear those bells with Peg. I love Peg. She's the only one for me. And I'll prove it right now.
20: Riley, where you going?
13: I'm
20: going
13: to make a test right now. You wait here, Gillis. Peg! Peg, come here, quick.
18: Huh? What is it? What's the matter, Riley?
13: Peg, kiss me, quick. I want you to kiss me.
18: Are you sick?
13: Now, please, Peg.
18: Well, all right. There. Now you... What's the matter?
13: No, nothing happened. Kiss me again.
18: Riley, look, I've got the dishes to do. Well, that was... Riley.
13: I think I... Yes, I hear... False alarm. Kiss me again.
18: Riley, I haven't got time for this crazy nonsense.
1: Oh. Well. Well, you haven't kissed me like that since we got married.
21: I don't hear.
1: I said you haven't kissed me like that since we were first married.
21: I don't hear.
18: You haven't kissed me like that since we were first married.
21: I don't hear.
18: Is something wrong with your hearing? I said you haven't kissed me like
21: Please,
18: that.
21: Please, Peg, stop shouting. I'm trying to listen.
18: Listen to what?
21: The bells.
18: Bells? Have you gone crazy?
21: Peg, Gillis was right. You and me, we're just a couple of croutons. Oh, what a mess. I'm sure I love Peg, but why do I hear those bells with the teacher? I'm all mixed up. I don't know if I'm coming or going.
22: Make up your mind. There's quite a difference, believe me.
21: Oh, it's you.
22: Yes, it is I indeed. Digby O'Dell, the friendly undertaker. Greetings, Riley. You're looking fine. Very natural.
21: What are you doing around here, Digger?
22: I'm on my way to see the ice capade show. Uh-huh. Ooh, I love to see people on ice. Care to come along?
21: No, not tonight. I got troubles. I don't know if I should tell you.
22: Oh, Digger. You can trust me, Riley. I won't breathe it to a living soul, if you'll pardon the expression.
21: Well, I think I'm falling for another woman.
22: Oh, no, Riley.
21: You're shocked, huh?
22: Well, not exactly. Who am I to condemn you? I, too, in the early days of my marriage, cast amorous glances on a lady pallbearer. I couldn't help it. She carried me away.
21: Well, what happened, Digger?
22: My wife found out.
21: Oh.
22: And then, rather than lose me, she confronted her rival and said, "See here, young lady, if you don't leave my husband alone, you'll stop being his employee and become his customer."
21: And it worked?
22: Oh, yes, yes. Eventually, I dropped her. Tell me, Riley, does your wife know?
21: Oh, no. If she finds out, it'll be awful.
22: Then you'd better not tell her.
21: If she gets wind of it, I'll die, Digger.
22: In that case, maybe you should tell her. In my profession, we have a saying. There are some things you can't keep undercover.
21: Well, I can't tell Peg. She wouldn't understand. I don't understand myself.
22: Tell me, Riley, who is this mysterious femme fatale with whom you are smitten?
21: Mrs. Whittaker, the teacher.
22: Oh, good heavens. Then you'd better hurry right home.
21: Right.
22: As I passed your place, I saw her ringing your doorbell.
21: Mrs. Whittaker? Oh, that's terrible. I better get home right away. Come with me, Digger, and help me face the music.
22: Sorry, not today. I have an appointment with somebody else who's facing the music. Well, cheerio. I'd better be shoveling off.

0: Oh, I'm so glad you dropped by, Mrs. Whittaker. Frankly, we have been a little worried about our boy.
1: Well, I don't think there's anything to worry about anymore. I'm afraid I've been jilted. Oh. Junior's taking Marilyn Morris to the graduation dance. It looks as though I've lost out.
0: Well, I kept telling Mr. Riley that Junior'd get over it.
1: Oh, how is Mr. Riley? Is he better?
0: Better? Well, he's not ill.
1: You mean he's that way all the time?
0: What way?
1: Well, I saw him for a minute yesterday, and... it's nothing, just an idea I had. Well, I really must run along, Mrs. Riley.
0: Oh, won't you stay and have some tea?
1: Oh, don't bother. I'm sure you have plenty to do. It's almost dinner time.
0: Oh, no, it's no bother. I was just making some. Excuse me, I'll see if it's ready.
2: Frank! Frank! Oh, Mrs. Whittaker.
1: Good evening, Mr. Riley.
2: Good evening. Is my wife here, teacher? Mrs. Whittaker?
1: Yes, she's in the kitchen.
2: Listen, Mrs. Whittaker, we... Wait a minute. Something's wrong. I'm in the same room with you and I don't hear anything.
1: I said she's in the kitchen.
2: I don't hear anything.
1: I said she's in the kitchen.
2: I don't hear anything.
1: In the kitchen.
2: I don't hear anything. Do you know what that means?
1: You're deaf.
2: No, I don't love you. Isn't that wonderful?
1: It certainly is.
0: Oh, hello, Riley.
1: I don't think I can stay for tea. I just remembered some test papers and appointment. Excuse me, goodbye.
2: Goodbye.
0: Riley, what did you say to Mrs. Whittaker?
2: Nothing. I just told her I don't love her.
0: What? You told her?
2: Yeah.
0: Sometimes I wonder if I didn't marry a raving lunatic.
2: Well, listen. I hear the bells. I knew it. It's you I love. I love you. I can hear bells.
0: I hear him, too.
2: Oh, that's wonderful, sweetheart. Do you know what that means?
0: Yes, it means there's a good humor man outside. What do you have, chocolate or vanilla?
2: But I thought those were the bells? Then I was in love with you all the time?
0: I should hope so.
2: What a revolting development this is.
3: Sir, I am very blue. I am even melancholic. In fact, you know, I was thinking about joining Melancholic Anonymous, you know. You see, sir, I met this dame, lady, sir, and she was very pretty and stacked like a Pittsburgh foundry. And, well, I was, you know, trying to impress myself upon her, sir. I had on my best uniform with no holes and all the buttons. And my cap was all slicked up and, well, I even took a bath and shaved. But, sir, I forgot. Almost the first thing, she looked down at my shoes. Well, I mean, that wasn't too bad. You couldn't, you know, exactly see your face in them. Well, maybe you couldn't even see a shine in them, but I had them on the right feet, and the rest of me looked adequate. But she just smiled, you know, kind of cold-like, and walked away. I did not know a shoe shine could be that important. Now, what I want to know, Chaplain, is... Do you really think my mother spoiled me for military life?
0: Honest, Riley, how anybody can get the crazy ideas
4: okay,
0: you do
4: it. Okay, so I made a mistake. Anybody can make a mistake. You mad at me?
0: Why should I be mad?
4: Then give me a kiss.
0: All right, dear.
4: Hey, I wonder where the fire is.
0: Huh? What?
4: It sounds like they're very close in our street. Can't you hear them?
0: Hear what?
4: The fire engines.
0: I don't hear any.
4: Yeah, but they're right outside. I can hear them. That's funny. I don't see no engines.
0: Well, of course not.
4: Yeah, but I hear them so close.
0: Well, I don't.
4: Oh. Oh, that Gillis. He was all wrong. The fire's still going strong, even if the stove is pot-bellied.
5: 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The Life of Riley is produced by Irving Brecker by arrangement with Universal International Pictures. Tonight's script is by Reuben Ship and Alan Lipscomb. Music by Lou Kozloff. Mrs. Riley is Paula Winslow. Digger Odell is John Brown. Junior is Bobby Ellis. And the teacher is Marlo Dwyer.
6: You know, being a good driver is more than just turning on the ignition and stepping on the gas. You have to know where you're going, look where you're going, and getting there depends on the brakes. 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
8: And that's The Life of Riley, April 7th, 1950, starring William Bendix along with Paula Winslow in this cast, and Jimmy Wallington doing the announcing, sponsored by participating sponsors. There was more than one, and heard over NBC. Hope you enjoyed that. Time for this month in music history.
9: That's right. I chose the year 2007. Hmm. I don't believe we've ever played any of these songs on Hollywood 360. Here's the first one.

0: Do you know the song, Carl?
1: I do.
0: Yep.
1: Is that Beyonce?
0: It's not.
1: Umbrella. Ella, Ella.
0: This is Rihanna. And
1: oh, Rihanna.
0: And it features Jay-Z as well. And it spent 7 weeks at number one in 2007.
1: So it's Rihanna and Jay-Z?
0: That's right.
1: Wow, yep. I didn't know they collaborated.
0: Yep. I mean, this is a huge song of that decade, yep.
1: Yeah. I've heard it many, many times.
0: Me too.
1: All right, thanks, Lisa
0: sure.
1: Wolf. Your score's pretty good so far, by the way.
0: Okay, well, I don't give you any credibility, because last week it should have been through the roof, and it wasn't, so I don't know.
1: Who judges? Who makes the judgment?
0: I judge.
1: No. Who gives the score?
0: I give it.
1: No, you don't.
0: I could give it.
1: Mike.
0: I'm going to give myself in the nines.
1: Mike, who gives the score out?
2: The scoreboard.
1: Me.
0: I could give
1: the
0: it.
1: The scoreboard.
0: I could be a scoreboard.
1: Can you?
0: What makes you the scoreboard?
1: Because I said.
0: Exactly. That sounds not good.
1: All right, more of Hollywood 360 after this.

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1: All right, in our next hour, William Conrad stars in a Father's Day Western drama on Gunsmoke from 1956, but first we'll play Stump the Host. Lisa will present movie flops that became famous.
4: Exactly.
1: Wow. I'll try to guess while you play along at home. We'll see you soon.

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4: News this hour from Town Hall, I'm Mary Rose. Vice President J.D. Vance has left for Switzerland as the White House looks to get negotiations with Iran back on track. U.S. and Iranian negotiators will meet at a venue in Switzerland to discuss details of their interim agreement to halt the war. This comes after Iran said it closed the Strait of Hormuz due to Israel's attacks in Lebanon. President Trump, in response, threatened to impose tolls in the waterway if a final deal isn't reached in 60 days. Talks mediated by Pakistan and Qatar are set to begin Sunday. House Speaker Mike Johnson tells the Salem Radio Network Republicans have an excellent chance of maintaining control of the House of Representatives as solid common sense candidates are running.
5: We've got great candidates, an extraordinary record to run on, a great environment, and meanwhile, the Democrats are going stock raving mad. There's an insurgent left has taken over the Democrat Party. The Marxists are taking control. They're openly running as socialists and anti-Semites and everything else. And I really, really like our chances in the fall. I'm convinced we're going to win.
4: Visitors to the Grand Canyon are being warned about potentially deadly heat.
6: It could get dangerously hot at the Grand Canyon this coming week. The National Park Service says earlier this month, two hikers appear to have died on the Grand Canyon's North Kaibab Trail from heat-related illness. A third hiker died days earlier along the South Kaibab Trail after becoming ill from the heat. Now the National Weather Service has issued an extreme heat watch at Grand Canyon National Park from midday Monday through Tuesday, forecasting temperatures that could reach 110 degrees at the low-elevation Phantom Ranch. Park officials say temperatures at the bottom of the canyon are often 20 to 25 degrees hotter than temperatures at the rim. I'm Donna Water.
4: U.S. gas prices have fallen to just below $4 a gallon on average. More on these stories at townhall.com.
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4: A large fire has almost completely destroyed a luxury resort in the Dominican Republic.
8: The blaze has forced the evacuation of almost 1,700 tourists. Local media reports an Italian tourist died in the fire, and several other tourists required medical assistance. The Viva Dominicus Beach by Wyndham Resort is located in Bahia Hive. It's a popular destination for American and international tourists on the southeastern coast of the island nation.
4: That's correspondent Andrew Stewart reporting. With Team USA's World Cup win over Australia Friday afternoon and Turkey's loss to Paraguay Friday night, that means Team USA will make its Northern California debut on July the 1st for its first knockout round game. After Friday's game, Team USA star Flo Balogun said they were hoping for this kind of success but not expecting it. Breaking news and analysis at townhall.com. Secretary of War Pete Hegseth has announced a six-month Pentagon review of American forces in Europe. Correspondent Ken Lohrman reports the review's outcome will depend on how quickly European allies take responsibility for their own security.
9: Hegseth is criticizing NATO allies for not providing access to bases for U.S. forces to launch attacks on Iran. He also accuses Europe of prioritizing gender equity and climate change over defense. The review could impact NATO's collective security guarantee, but U.S. nuclear weapons will remain in Europe.
4: Father's Day is Sunday, and Americans are expected to spend big. The National Retail Federation's annual survey projects Father's Day spending to hit a record $28 billion this year. More on these stories at townhall.com.
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0: What's going on? I'm Rich DeMiro, and this is Rich on Tech. This is the show where I talk about the tech stuff I think you should know about. It's also the place where I answer your questions about technology. I believe that tech should be interesting, useful, and fun. Let's open up those phone lines at 888-RICH-101. That's 888-742-4101. Give me a call if you have a question about technology or need some tech advice. Email is also open. Just go to the website, richontech.tv, and hit contact. We've got some great guests this week. Brian Bishop, creator of the Hooray for Baldywood newsletter, is going to talk about Toy Story 5. I know everyone's trying to get tickets this weekend. There is a tech angle there. He will explain. Later, we've got Rick Brodia. He is the senior tech writer at Yahoo. He's going to share some smart ways to save money on tech. And later, TJ Marlin of Guardrail Technologies will explain this whole Anthropic AI shutdown. Yeah, they've got this model that's so powerful, they had to pull it back in. So he'll explain all about that. Well, I hope you're having a fantastic weekend. We are halfway through the year, if you can believe it. Just making sure, looking at the date again. Yes. I figured it'd be nice to give you an update on the apps that I am using. So I know everyone always wonders, like, what are you using, Rich? What are you using on your phone? So first, the ground rules. If you've listened to me at all, you know that I like cross-platform apps. What does that mean? It means they work on both iPhone and Android. Why? Because the world is constantly changing, and I like to switch between platforms when I want to. And once you get locked into a particular platform, the tougher it gets to get out of it. AI is the latest twist in all of this. Now, ChatGPT and Claude let you connect data from various services, but Gemini and Apple's Siri AI are a little trickier. Both are natively connected to Google and Apple services, so it's getting tougher not to pick a side. And I will tell you, as I've played with the new Siri AI this whole week, it is good. It is really good. People are going to be very excited to get that into their hands. Now, as for phones, it's funny. I was on the plane, and the flight attendant came up to me, and she said, okay, I want to know which phone you're actually using right now. I was like, okay, here you go. It was the iPhone 17 Pro Max. That's the phone that I typically have. But I'll be honest, I really do enjoy Android. I love the open nature of it. I love the how customizable it is, less clicks to do just about everything. But the iPhone is compelling because it has so much going for it. It's got great apps, it's got great accessories, so many users, plus the best videos and photos on a smartphone. Yes, I said it. So I always have two phones in my bag, an iPhone and whatever Android I'm liking at the moment, which right now is the Samsung S26 Ultra. All right, so without further ado, now that you know kind of where I'm coming from, here are the apps that I am using. When it comes to the basics, I am Google all the way. Gmail app, because it syncs perfectly with the website. Google Maps, because I still think it's the best overall mapping service. And I love the new Ask Maps feature. This uses AI to answer even the most specific questions about places. Used it all last week during vacation, and it's such a great way to find little places to go, no matter what you're looking for. Then, of course, there's Google Photos, which houses 230,000 of my photos from over the years. Yes, I did finally get a backup of those. And my favorite feature right now is twofold. Number one, how it stacks similar photos. So if you take a whole bunch of photos of something, it will stack them all up and pick the best one, and then you can throw out the rest of them if you want. And then I can find any photo in seconds with search. I really like that. Oh, I also recently switched over to Google Tasks, mostly because it integrates with Gmail and Gemini, although I don't love it. I still think Microsoft To Do is way better. As for AI, ChatGPT, still my overall preferred AI chatbot. I think it nails a lot of different things easily, especially follow-ups and getting to know you over time. But I am using Gemini more and more, I will tell you that. One new addition to my home screen is an old favorite that I tried to get away from, Evernote. I ditched this app a few years ago because it's become so expensive. But after trying every other note-taking app in the world, including Obsidian, which is the nerd favorite, I did switch back to Evernote. It just does what I need it to do and perfectly. I also, against my better judgment, put the Apple Notes app on my home screen. Nothing against Apple Notes, it's just it only works on Apple stuff. It does break my rules. But the neat thing is that anything you put in there is now indexed by Siri AI, so you can basically search all of your notes quickly and easily. Rounding out my home screen is Apple News, which I like because not only do I pay for it, it's got great puzzles. I like the premium news and the magazines and all that stuff. This one you may not have heard of, but it's a great app. It's called 11 Reader. This lets you listen to pretty much anything. You can feed it a news article, PDF, text, an ebook, and it will read it out loud. They just added premium ebooks as well. I also love knowing my next calendar event at all times, so I added a widget recently from an app called In Your Face. All it does is show you your next event, and it also sounds your iPhone alarm so you don't miss it, which is kind of tricky for me because typically I'm in a studio, which you don't want your phone to be buzzing, but I've been testing that, and I kind of like it. Other apps, AccuWeather, I really like the forecast, especially up to 90 days if you pay for it, 45 days standard. Tomorrow.io, this is one not a lot of people know about, but it's excellent for storm tracking. Then I've got Buffer. I'm pretty sure I'm grandfathered into a great plan with this app, but what this does is it lets me post once and it sends it to like different social media platforms. So I've got X, Threads, and Blue Sky all at the same time, but you can add whatever networks you want. That's probably not for the average person, but if you're doing anything social media related, it's pretty useful. Similarly, Detail is a new app I learned about at WWDC. If you're trying to make it on social media, download this app. It lets you make videos for social media easier than ever. It's got like all the tools built into one place, like a teleprompter, green screen, all that good stuff, reaction videos. It's all there. It's called Detail. Google Health is now my go-to health app. I started using it when I started testing the Fitbit Air. Now I just sync the data from my Apple Watch. I get the insights. I love the AI coach feature. It's always nagging me about my sleep and all that good stuff. Now, for movie apps, I used to use an app called Just Watch, which is great, and it's fine if you're using that. But I recently switched to a combination of Rotten Tomatoes, they've got a great app now, and Real Good, R-E-E-L-G-O-O-D. I think it's a better designed app, but I think Just Watch helps you find stuff easier. Now, keep in mind, I'm not mentioning all of the apps I use, some of the common ones like Threads or WhatsApp, but I'm trying to give you ones that I've selected thoughtfully because of certain reasons, like Bitwarden. This I really like for a password manager because it works on all devices, doesn't cost anything, and it just does the trick. Same goes for Proton Authenticator. This is an excellent two-factor authentication app. It's free, it's cross-platform, it works everywhere. If you're trying to free up storage on your iPhone, Clever Cleaner is still my favorite for doing that. It's completely free and there are no ads. Oh, another pair of apps I love is called Email Me. I have one on my Android, one on my iPhone. Basically, they're from different makers, but they do the same thing. You can email yourself stuff. I'm always sending myself little links, little notes, and that means it is waiting in my inbox when I get back. Raindrop.io is a great app for keeping bookmarks of anything you come across on the web. I consider this my memory bank for all the cool apps and websites, pretty much that I mentioned here. Surfshark, I know they sponsor my newsletter, but I love this VPN because you get the privacy aspect. You can use it when you're traveling to connect to a US server and all your browsing stays the same as it would here in the US. Plus, it's got the clean web feature that I love that blocks ads and malware as you surf. So I went from just using a VPN sometimes when I travel to now just keeping it on all day long. Google Voice for my second phone number. I use that instead of giving out my real phone number to things like loyalty programs and random signups, strangers. If you meet me as a new friend, sometimes you'll get my Google Voice number first, and I have to make the awkward transition to actually give you my real number. VoiceNotes.com is a great app that's kind of like a digital notepad. 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Whisper Memos, you've probably heard me talk about this. I use it on my Apple Watch face. Also, note-taking app instantly transcribes what you say and emails it to yourself. Whisper Flow, W-I-S-P-R, is my favorite AI voice-to-text app. It nails what you say perfectly every time, although I will say, in the next version of iOS and Android, a similar feature is built in, so dictation in general is about to get a whole lot better. Blip is an app like AirDrop, but for all of your devices, except you do need an internet connection. 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And I've got plenty more. Monarch Money, Arlo, Upside, Flighty, Libby, Moonlit, AllTrails, and a couple of special ones just for Android. 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

0: Welcome back to Rich on Tech. Rich DeMuro here, hanging out with you, talking technology at 888-RICH-101, 888-742-4101. I'd be lying if I didn't say I had a Mai Tai or two in the last week. Took the family to Hawaii. It was our big summer trip, and we had a great time. Got back right before the show, so I wrote the monologue on the show. And I got to give credit where credit's due, actually. We were on a flight, brand new plane. I love Flighty, by the way. I mention it as one of my apps because it tells you how old your plane is. So our plane on the way out there was like 6 years old. Our plane on the way back was a year old. And it had not Starlink, but it had Viasat, but it had a newer version of it. And I'm not kidding. I worked the entire time. It was a very short flight, but I worked the entire time checking email. My kid was streaming on Netflix all through this connection for $8. And I was very, very impressed. It was Viasat. And so I will say, you know, I know Starlink is getting all the headlines, but it seems like maybe some other providers do have systems that can provide similar quality and speed. And the other hack, you got to know about this. It only works on Android, but, you know, you can share your mobile data. You can share a Wi-Fi connection on Samsung. So if you turn off your cellular, and basically toggle on the hotspot, it will take whatever Wi-Fi you're getting and it will fling that back out as a hotspot. So I was able to share my hotspot. I only paid once and I was able to share it with my kid. Same thing goes, you know, if you're at a hotspot in like a hotel room or something, your Android phone acts as sort of a mini router. So it only works on Android, doesn't work on iPhone, but it's just a nice way of, you know, just being able to use the internet that you're paying for across all your gadgets. Like I had my phone connected, I had my computer connected. Anyway, it was great. Hawaii, if you've never been, went to the Big Island this time. It is just a magical place. It really, between the people, the food, the feeling you get there, I don't know what it is, but it really is. I know for East Coast folks, it's very far away, but if you can ever make it there at least once, just it really is a different place. And it's just a great way to kind of reset, relax, and enjoy. We did a lot of driving. We saw a volcano. It erupted right before we got there. We drove the whole island, and it was just way, way bigger than I thought. Let's go to Chris in Orange County. Chris, what's up?
1: Hey, Rich. How you doing today?
0: Doing well. Welcome to the show. What can I help you with?
1: Yeah, you know, I do a lot of streaming outdoors. I do athletics, sports events, etc. And most of my work is all shot via Wi-Fi with a few cameras, a couple of iPads to do scoring overlays, etc. But I'm using a Nighthawk hotspot. You know, yeah, I've got an isolated system. No one can jump on it. But I'm pinging the same towers as mom and dad and everybody else with their iPhone. So if there's a lot of traffic, you know, I might be cutting in front of line, but I'm not really oftentimes getting the upload speeds that I need. I need really about 10 to 12 meg minimum upload speeds before the packets start breaking apart. And, you know, I start getting all sorts of bit rate, you know, information saying, hey, you got to lower your rates, et cetera. And I thought about cellular bonding. I just don't know which way to go. Starlink, you know, they've got that portable system. You know, I could bond possibly both things together and get a fail-safe system in place. I've looked into LiveU Solo, which is an independent package, but it's very expensive. Just wonder what your thoughts were on, you know, how do we get better connectivity with heavy traffic and heavy utilization? You know, how do we deal with that?
0: Well, it really comes down to what you mentioned. This is much more for professionals, but I think the advice appeals, or I guess kind of applies to everyone. So basically, when you're in a sports stadium, you probably noticed, or anytime you're with a bunch of people, that your data could slow down dramatically. And so there's two things that carriers really do. Number one, there's deprioritized data, which means you are not the priority because the particular plan that you are on is not really the highest level plan, right? Like they're like, okay, you're paying $10 a month, so you're going to get data and you may have unlimited data, but we're going to put all these other people that are paying more in front of you. So that's number one. And then there's throttling, and that means when you hit like a whole bunch of data in a month, they may slow you down as well. So those are two things. Are you on a good data plan, like a super high-end data plan, or are you on just like a run-of-the-mill?
1: Yeah, I'm on the highest consumer plan available with the networks that I subscribe to, and so unlimited data. So, I mean, I don't really notice the throttling because I'm not abusing my data or going over my allotment, you know,

0: Well, it's unlimited, so, but it struggles because sometimes, you know, I don't, you know, like I said, if it's AT&T or whoever the provider might be, I'm pinging that tower, but everybody else is. And
1: right.
0: Just, you know, I just, what I need to know is, you know, what your opinion is on one cellular bonding, if you think that's a better methodology, because now you have fail safe in place where you
1: that's going to be your best bet. So, I mean, if you can get, now, obviously, you know, for TV, we use cellular bonding when we go live. I mean, it used to be we used live trucks, right? And we still do that.
0: Right. Sure.
1: But now it's 99% these backpack systems, and they take a bunch of SIM cards. And when you talk about cellular bonding, you know, you take a bunch of SIM cards. There's only three networks, really. You take those three SIM cards, you pop them into this router, and it takes that signal, it bonds it together. So you're always getting a good signal. Let's say T-Mobile's really good in one area. Okay, we'll rely on that more, and AT&T will pick up the slack, and then AT&T's better. So it just kind of merges those signals together. If you're doing this for professional reasons or making money off of it, I'd say it's worth the investment to get some sort of hotspot or, you know, streaming encoder that does cellular bonding. And I'm just looking at B&H Video. They've got a whole bunch of these systems on there, you know, ranging from under $1,000 to, you know, tens of thousands of dollars. So that's probably your best bet. I think that Starlink, if you can get the upload speeds you need, that might be an easier and cheaper solution. It's just probably going to take a little bit more setup every time, because you would have to set up the little satellite, you know, receiver, but I don't think that's that big of a deal. But I would say if you're making money, if this is your livelihood, you got to go with cellular bonding, or you have to get the Starlink. And I think Starlink is more of a fail-safe no matter where you go. Thanks for the call today, Chris. Do appreciate it. 888-RICH-101. We'll talk Toy Story 5 coming up next.
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3: 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That's 702-937-4634. David Allen Capital. When the banks say no, Dexter McLean says yes.
4: With SRN News, I'm Ron Taylor. Vice President J.D. Vance is on his way to Switzerland for talks between the U.S. and Iran. Vance departed this afternoon, a day after the talks were supposed to start in Geneva. Iran says it has closed the Strait of Hormuz. However, the White House is challenging the Iranian claim. President Trump, in response today, threatening to impose U.S. tolls on the crucial waterway if a final deal with Iran isn't reached in 60 days. Vance confirmed the negotiations already getting underway with the arrival of Jared Kushner and Steve Witkoff. The vice president remarked it came as Iran had announced its closing the strait due to continued Israeli attacks in Lebanon. Los Angeles Mayor Karen Bass declaring an emergency today to ensure the city gets the resources it needs to fight a large warehouse fire that sent large plumes of smoke into the air. The fire at a privately owned cold storage warehouse is in the city's Boyle Heights neighborhood, started Wednesday, and continues to burn. This is SRN News.
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0: Rich on Tech, Rich DeMuro here, hanging out with you, talking technology, 888-RICH-101. Yes, Taylor Swift with the original song for Toy Story 5, I Knew It, I Knew You. Bobo said this doesn't sound like a Toy Story song. I say it does because, number one, they're playing it like 10,000 times. And so once you hear it the 10,000th time, you realize... my wife first turned me on to it, and I listened to it while I took my run in the morning. And for sure, it sounds like a movie song. It really does. Anyway, Toy Story 5 opening this weekend. Already doing good numbers, apparently. I know my kids are very excited to see it. I will see it in the theater, even though I would like to get the value out of my Disney Plus. So if it was up to me, I'd wait the 90 days or whatever it's going to take for it to hit Disney Plus. I did it with Hoppers. Anyway, here to talk about the movie, because there is a tech connection, is my old roommate, Bald Brian. Brian Bishop, welcome to the show.
1: Hey, buddy.
0: Hey, and I'm not just bringing him on because he's my old roommate. Brian, many years with Adam Carolla on his show, has a film podcast, The Film Vault, and recently started his own newsletter, baldywood.com. Talks about streaming movies and movies in general. So, Brian, you saw Toy Story 5.
1: I did.
0: Can you give us the, without any spoilers, what is the tech connection here? Like, why is there such a large tech connection?
1: Sure. So it's very timely. I'm the parent of a 9-year-old girl, and the main character, the main human character in this movie, is an 8-year-old girl, Bonnie, from the last movie. And it's a sort of existential crisis for the toys of the movie, the Buzz Lightyear and the Woody and everybody. Bonnie loves her toys. She plays with them. She plays them every day. But then her parents are like, oh, well, you know, we don't want Bonnie's a shy kid. So we don't want Bonnie to, like, you know, fall behind socially or, like, you know, get ignored or feel left out. So we're going to get her one of these, like, kids starter tablets. And it's never quite, I don't think they ever actually say the words AI, but it's very clearly a very advanced tablet. And it becomes this sort of, like I said, existential crisis for the toys, who are like, oh my God, the era of toys is over. All these kids want to do is play with their tablets. And we see her friends, like, you know, when she goes over for a sleepover, they're all just sort of locked into their tablets individually and not really playing with each other. And it becomes this sort of, you know, tug of war between the toy world and the tech world.
0: Oh, so they didn't have to look very far for this storyline.
1: No, it's very timely. I will say, to its credit, Toy Story movies are smart movies, right? They're Pixar movies. And as such, they're going to have some dimension to them. So it's not this very top level tech versus toys thing throughout. There is some nuance. And the thing I like that Toy Story does with their villains, at least certainly as of, you know, the last couple of movies, they're not just evil toys or whatever. Like, they have been wronged in some way, or they have been slighted, and they are sort of, you know, making up for that. So it's an interesting twist.
0: Now, what's your, you know, you've got Tessa, your 9-year-old. What's your relationship with the iPad with her? What's she allowed to do?
1: She has way too much iPad access. She will occasionally grab our phones and, like, you know, just scroll Instagram for, you know, kid stuff. But she does occasionally comment as me on here's a 47-year-old guy commenting on these two, like, teenage girls making cookies. And, like, I'm like, Tessa, you can't do that. You can't comment as me.
0: That's funny. Okay, back to the Toy Story. Mm-hmm. Obviously, people are scrambling to see this in theaters because, you know, it's been a long time coming. People like the franchise. You know, my kids are excited. So is this worth seeing in the movie theater? And, you know, I don't know. Like, it's everything streaming nowadays. But, like, we do have some movies that are worth going into the theater for.
1: You're absolutely right. One of the things I try to do on my Baldywood newsletter is when there is a movie that's worth seeing in the theater, to tell people, because people are busy. People, you know, it's expensive to go to the theater. It's a pain in the butt sometimes, but for the right movie, it's worth it. Toy Story 5 is very good. I think it's probably the third best Pixar sequel, which is really saying something. I think it's going to be huge. I mean, this could be a $1 billion movie. The last Pixar sequel that came out, Inside Out 2, was their highest earning movie ever. So this, I don't know if this gets there, but it's very good. It's worth seeing in the theater, especially, I mean, Disney knows what they're doing, it turns out. So by putting the movie out on Father's Day weekend is going to get, you know, even more people into the theater.
0: And what if we don't see it in the theater, how long are we going to be waiting for Disney Plus? Is it typically...
1: I don't know the answer to that. I know that there's sometimes a 90-day window until movies become available, but I also know that Pixar and Disney wait a while longer for some of their movies, especially the bigger ones. Like this movie could be selling tickets into August. You know what I mean? Like people, you know how it is with kids. They want to see the same movies over and over again. So, you know, it's not unlikely that, you know, there are families out there with little kids who are like, I want to see Toy Story again. And honestly, you could do worse. This is a very good movie.
0: Tell me about the newsletter. It's Hooray for Baldywood, baldywood.com. You started it on Substack. You basically send out once a week top picks. Explain the newsletter.
1: I was inspired by one Mr. Rich Namiro to start a newsletter because I said to myself, if that guy can do it, anyone can do it.
0: Sure, of course. Sure. So, a lot of people have been inspired.
1: Yeah, exactly. I'm just one of many. So the idea, I think the real value there, it's free, by the way. So hop on over, subscribe, and take a look. The real value, like you alluded to, you like to, you know, wait for streaming. I try and give you under the radar, less obvious, but really good streaming picks every week. Because, listen, any idiot can tell you to go see The Godfather or you know, Pulp Fiction or whatever. These are all, you know, movies everyone's aware of and has probably seen. But I'm going to try and give you movies that maybe you never heard of. Maybe you've heard of, but you were like, oh, yeah, I kind of want to see that. But I'll guide you and tell you for the right occasion. If you want, you know, want a movie for your, with your kids, or you want a movie for your date night, or you want like a fun action movie, I'm going to try and curate a list for you.
0: Well, I love the pick this week. I'm not going to give it away, but when I read that these actors opened an authentic Italian restaurant in 1950s New Jersey, I mean,
1: you know, I thought of you more than once, believe it or not, this week, because this week is a Father's Day streaming guide. There's the movies you can watch with your dad. They're in all different genres. Your dad is a New Jersey blue collar dude. I imagine he would like the movie you're talking about, which is Big Night. But I also thought of you because I don't know if there's another movie in there. I don't know if you even heard of this movie called Upgrade.
0: I have not. No.
1: Upgrade is okay. I will give you a disclaimer. It is very violent, but it's sort of that fun action violence where, so there's, it's set in the near future. There's this blue collar guy. He loves wrenching on his old cars, like a 65 Mustang or something. And but everything is technology. This is the near future, so everything's voice activated, driverless cars, etc., etc. And his wife got into a horrible car accident in their driverless car. He's left paralyzed and he can't move and he's depressed.
0: Oh wow!
1: And
0: sounds like a real uplifting movie, Brian.
1: Hold on. And they insert an AI microchip into his brainstem that can control his body for him and starts, and wouldn't you know, this AI assistant that's implanted inside of him can take over his body and make it do things like fight bad guys. It's like John Wick meets like future tech. It's really wild.
0: All right, but it came out in 2018, huh?
1: Yeah.
0: Oh, wow. Okay.
1: It's semi-recent.
0: They were ahead of their time. All right. We're gonna leave it there. Brian, thanks so much for calling in today with the review of Toy Story 5. Sounds like it's a crowd pleaser. The website, baldywood.com. If you like picks like that, definitely subscribe to Brian's newsletter. Appreciate it, Brian. Happy Father's Day.
1: Thanks, Bob. Now we got to go. My printer's not working.
0: Oh, yeah. Sorry, we got to go to break. 888-RICH-101, 888-742-4101. Your calls after this.

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18: Welcome back to Rich on Tech. Rich DeMuro here, hanging out with you, talking technology at 888-RICH-101-888-742-4101. The website for the show is richontech.tv/179. That's the episode number. That'll bring you right to the show notes. All those apps I was talking about earlier, you can get the list to those there. And then you've got Brian Bishop. We just had our guest on talking about Toy Story 5. You can subscribe to his Hooray for Baldywood newsletter. It's linked up there as well. We'll get back to the phone lines in just a second. Elaine says, I've noticed a big change in Google over the past few weeks. It feels like it's gone from being a traditional search engine to an AI assistant. Instead of showing me a list of links to choose from, it seems to give me what it thinks I'm looking for. Can you explain what's happening? Are there any alternative search engines that provide a more traditional search experience? Good question, Elaine. You are not alone. You're noticing Google shifting towards, yes, yes, yes, AI. AI's everything. And they're showing a lot more AI overviews and AI-powered search results. This is the way of the world. And for a lot of people, they appreciate that, but not everyone does. So I understand why you may want just your 10 blue links, which is what Google has traditionally delivered to us. And they've tiptoed into this because AI mode was announced last year at Google I.O. or even before that. So they've been testing it for a while. But what you're seeing now is when they think you want an AI answer, they're just putting that right at the top of your search results. So not everyone's happy about this. Some people like the convenience of it, but some people like yourself clearly like doing your own browsing and evaluating sources for yourself. So here is the trick. When you type in your search, you can type in your search terms and then minus AI. So just type in minus AI, like dash AI, and that will subtract the AI results from your search pages. So I know it's annoying. You have to do it every single time, but that will take away the AI mode in your results. And if you want it, you can just tap AI mode yourself. Now, there are, of course, extensions you can use to do something similar. There's one called Bye Bye Google AI. And if you add this to Chrome, it will turn off all of the AI automatically. And so that's another way of doing it. Just keep in mind, as with any extension, you know, you have to check out the privacy policy and all that good stuff, because it could, you know, theoretically track and see what you're looking at on the website. But if you're good with that, that's an easy way to not have these AI overviews show up on every search. Of course, there are alternative search engines like DuckDuckGo and Brave Search, but I think the issue there is the quality of results probably won't be as good as Google results, although try it out and see if it works for you. But that's what's happening for sure, Elaine. I know, I understand that. Not everyone wants the AI stuff. You can always access it when you want it. Hope that helps. So one of the things that I get questions about all the time, and this show is sponsored by, is Incogni. People are always asking me about all these spam emails, the spam calls, all that good stuff. Well, guess what? All of it starts with you, your name. Somebody found you, your phone number. It's all sitting on data broker sites. So is your home address, your email, your age, even the names of your family members. All of it is searchable and for sale. And scammers do not need to be very sophisticated to get this stuff. They don't have to be hackers. All they have to do is go on a website, a search engine, and take 5 minutes of their time, and they can find everything they want about you. 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Let's go to line two. Valerie in Greensboro, North Carolina. You're on with Rich. Welcome to the show.
2: Hi, I love your show.
18: Thank you.
2: I am looking to separate photos from mini clips of my granddaughter. I'm Googleized completely.
18: Okay.
2: With a Pixel and a Chromebook and anything else. And so first I want to separate the two and then pick out the ones I want and then save them either to a CD or a DVD.
18: Okay. So you want to take photos from your Google collection and put them on some sort of media. What are you doing with these photos? Are you sharing them with other people? Are you saving them forever?
2: Well, I'm saving them for her so that she could see her relationship with her grandmother.
18: Oh, that's so nice. Okay, so now the first question about separating the clips, what do you mean exactly by that?
2: So I have many clips of her jumping in the pool, running around on the playground, and then I have regular photos that come up.
18: Okay.
2: That's what I'm just want to separate.
18: Got it. Okay, so you just want to, and you want to put these on some sort of removal. I would say instead of a DVD drive or something like that, there's, you know, an easier option is to just put them on a flash drive for her. Because mm-hmm. that's going to be easier to access in the future, number one. Number two, it's easier for you to put those on there. So the way that you do this, the easiest way that I would say is to go to photos.google.com, and mm-hmm. that is going to give you access to your entire library. Have you checked that out before?
2: Yes. I have, and it separates a lot of the facial recognitions yep. very nicely.
18: Yep, yes. And so what you can do is you can go into the people and pets, tap on your granddaughter. You said granddaughter, right?
2: Yes.
18: Yep. Tap on the granddaughter picture. And then that mm-hmm. should bring up most pictures of her. I mean, it's not going to get all of them perfectly, especially because she's aged from being an infant to now. But it will bring up a lot. And so once you get those all kind of in the place that you want them, I would add them to an album. So you take the picture, you tap it, and then you can select a couple at once if you hold the shift button down. And once you have that, or I guess, you know what, you might want to do, I would probably just do one at a time. Just tap the little check mark in the corner. And so once you do that, there's a plus sign. You can plus sign them, add them to an album. And the reason why you want to add them to an album is because it'll make it easier for the next step, which is downloading them and putting them on the flash drive. So add them to an album, make a new album, and you don't have to do it all at once. You can just do a couple at a time and then give the album a title. And once you have a title, let's call this one, Granddaughter Highlights. Granddaughter Highlights. And then once you have that album, now you've got it and you can take, you know, the next couple of months to go through and get all these pictures on there. And then you can now select all the photos in that album and then you can download them. So once you select them all, you can see there is a download icon in the upper right hand corner. It's three dots. You tap that and it reveals the download button. Or you can just select them all and do what I do, is which is Shift D, and that will download them as well. And once you have all of those, you can drag them onto a flash drive. Or better yet, you can just share this photo album with her as well. So, I mean, there really are a lot of options. I think it comes down to what's going to be most future-proofed. I think keeping it in the cloud is easy for right now, but she may not, you know, she may lose access in the future or not have the password or whatever. So putting them on a flash drive is really good. If you go to my website, richontech.tv, I've got a SanDisk flash drive that I recommend. It's on my Prime Day 2026 guide. Just search SanDisk on there, and you can get that at a pretty good deal right now. Thanks for the call, Valerie. What a nice project for your granddaughter. 888-RICH-101, 888-742-4101.
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27: News this hour from Town Hall. I'm Ron Taylor. Vice President J.D. Vance on his way to Switzerland for talks between the U.S. and Iran. He departed this afternoon, a day after the talks were supposed to start in Geneva. Iran says it's closed the Strait of Hormuz. However, the White House is challenging that claim. President Trump, in response today, threatening to impose U.S. tolls on the crucial waterway if a final deal with Iran isn't reached in 60 days. Vance confirming the negotiations are getting underway with the arrival of Jared Kushner and Steve Witkoff. Stefan Dufa, who lives in northern Israel near the border, says there are no supportive of a military withdrawal from southern Lebanon without the dismantling of Hezbollah first.
28: We cannot just stop and pull out because here where we are, we need to be protected against Hezbollah. The war started with Lebanon because Hezbollah was firing at us. This is not an Israeli initiative. So we had to find some safe room in order to defend our villages.
27: Dr. Mike Johnson says Republicans are focused on a host of domestic issues, including election integrity.
29: The last administration left this country with a mess in every area of public policy. We addressed a whole lot of it in the first reconciliation bill, the Working Families Tax Cuts, the big, beautiful bill. We did Reconciliation 2.0 to make sure that we can fund border security and immigration enforcement. Shockingly, Democrats don't want to give a dime to that anymore. And now we're on 3.0, Reconciliation 3.0. It's going to be geared to continuing to get our country back on the right track with addressing affordability and national defense and this fraught crisis that we're seeing in Democrat blue states and also election integrity.
27: Los Angeles Mayor Karen Bass declaring an emergency Saturday to ensure the city gets the resources it needs to fight a large warehouse fire that sent large plumes of smoke in the air. The fire at a privately owned cold storage warehouse started Wednesday. News at townhall.com.
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27: This weekend marks the official start to summer.
0: Sunday is the longest day of the year for half the planet. The summer solstice this Sunday marks the longest day of the year in the Northern Hemisphere and the start of astronomical summer. It's the opposite in the Southern Hemisphere, where it's the shortest day of the year and winter will start. The Earth's axis is tilted at an angle as it travels around the sun. Solstices mark the times when the Earth is tipped most extremely, either toward or away from the sun. That means the hemispheres are getting very different amounts of sunlight, and the days and nights are at their most unequal. I'm Haya Pinjwani.
27: The early results are in. This U.S. men's national team is for real in this World Cup. With a creative offensive attack producing goals in front of a stadium shaking home crowds, the Americans have already won their group and booked their place in the knockout round. A final group stage match against Turkey and L.A. awaits. The optimism and expectations of a deep run in the tournament are rising quickly. More news at townhall.com. Federal prosecutors are bringing new charges as the Trump administration continues its effort to dismantle Antifa's nationwide network.
1: The Trump administration is notching another victory in its crackdown on Antifa. After federal prosecutors charged 15 people accused of obstructing immigration enforcement operations in Minnesota, the defendants allegedly coordinated efforts to disrupt an ICE operation in Minneapolis using blockades, tracking tactics, and intimidation. The case is the latest in a nationwide effort targeting Antifa-linked extremists and terror suspects. Willie Nelson, The White House.
27: Utah has spent the past year fighting measles outbreaks in almost every county, and experts say there's no clear end in sight. While some parts of the state have successfully stopped the spread, the highly contagious virus is continuing its steady march. The outbreaks are fueled by dropping childhood vaccination rates. Health officials worry measles cases will rise again when school starts and cold weather arrives. More on these stories at townhall.com. I'm Ron Taylor.
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6: 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That's 702-937-4634. David Allen Capital. When the banks say no, Dexter McLean says yes.
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0: Welcome back to Rich on Tech. Rich DeMuro here, hanging out with you, talking technology at 888-RICH-101, 888-742-4101. Yes, we've been playing some island music the whole time. Yes, I got back from Hawaii late last night. I could not believe how quick and smooth the flight was. I mean, air travel, is it not the most incredible thing we have access to? Just to be able to go anywhere in this amazing world of ours on a whim and have it, and it's comfortable and smooth, and someone's giving you free peanuts. Oh, they don't do that anymore. They don't give you anything anymore. The service on airlines is so sparse at this point. I was so excited when I got free pretzels on Southwest the other day. I was like, okay. But no, they give you like a little, one little snack. And now, actually, on the airline I fly the most, which is United, they actually make you pre-order your food. So if you want to have something to eat, you have to order it beforehand. I don't know what First does. I'm not sitting there. So, you know, just in regular, you know, economy, it's like you have to order your food. And so if you don't order it, you can only have access to the snacks. So if you want like a hamburger or something that's like actually like hot, it used to be they would come through and just ask you. Now it's no longer. I guess it's for less food waste, which makes a lot of sense. But if you kind of forget to do it 24 hours in advance, it's like, oh, I hope I have some snacks on me. We got an email from Jim. He chimed in about the question about removing the AI search results from Google. He says you can also choose web at the top of your search results to get the old school results, and you don't have to type dash AI. That's true. Sometimes it may not be apparent, though. Like if you do a search, those little tabs up at the top of Google are mostly customized for either the search you're doing or what you look at the most. And so you may have to tap more to see the web. And maybe if you use it a bunch, it will put it more. How funny is that the web has been demoted to a menu now? Like it used to be the web was your results. Now, no, it's like, hey, we'll just show you whatever. And you have to tap a couple more times to actually see the web results. And then we've got an email. Let's see here. Well, I'm trying to find it. Of course, let's see if I can find it here. Yep, here we go. Oh, it wasn't an email. That's why it was tough to find. Maria wrote in on Instagram at Rich on Tech. She said, I grew up and live in South Dakota, and I've always known Viasat to be pronounced Viasat. Okay, well, there you go. I didn't know that. Viasat, not Viasat. So South Dakota, or does she mean San Diego? I don't know, maybe she means San Diego. Is Viasat in San Diego? Viasat HQ, let's see. Yep, okay, San Diego. Well, I'm just getting everything right this show. Okay, it's in San Diego. So there you go, they're doing a good job. Let's see here. The big news of the week. Fox is buying Roku for $22 billion. Now I know why they did such a small event last month. Remember, I went to New York City for the event they had. It was tiny compared to the year before. They knew they were getting purchased. They didn't need a big, glamorous event. Remember when they changed the home screen? So this came out of nowhere. Fox buying Roku, $22 billion. Now they're going to be one of the biggest, streaming platforms and one of the biggest content companies. They are now married or going to be married. Roku reaches 100 million streaming households globally. Fox, of course, has sports, news, entertainment, and Tubi. So they're going to be the third largest TV company in the U.S. by viewing share. Let's see. And by the way, Roku is going to remain an open platform. Now that's going to get a little tricky. Because, of course, they want to promote all their Fox properties, but they still want Netflix on there, Disney Plus, Peacock, Max. That will all stay on there. So they're not going to say like, oh, you can't have your apps on here. Because, by the way, Roku makes a lot of money off those other apps. But this is the holy grail of what these broadcasting companies want. And that is a direct relationship with viewers. Because broadcasting has changed a lot. YouTube, you go to YouTube, TikTok, you go to TikTok, Instagram, Facebook, all those companies own that relationship. Fox, you know, they just put their stuff out there on, you know, streaming services, on antennas, you know, various places. They don't own that relationship, that one-to-one relationship. Now they will. Because when you open up the Roku, or when you fire up your Roku, Fox can decide what you see first. They're also going to combine two free streaming businesses, Tubi and the Roku channel. Now, I don't know if those are going to continue to operate separately, but now those are going to be under one roof. And Tubi is huge. People love Tubi because everything's free on there. Roku channel, similar. People love it because it's free. So let's see. What analysts are watching? Is this actually going to happen? It probably will, but we'll see. And, you know, this is the new reality that it used to be. If you were a broadcast company like Fox, you just printed money. Everything was a shoe-in. But now, because of the internet, all these other things, people are getting their news from other places. They're getting their entertainment from other places. They're getting their content from other places. I mean, look at any Starbucks line. People are, and I think what Fox has that's really good is, of course, sports. You know, they've got sports, they've got movies. And so I think that gives them an advantage. Everyone knows, you know, these streaming rights for sports are huge. But if you look at any Starbucks line, what are people doing? They're on TikTok. They're on Instagram Reels. They're on Facebook to a lesser extent. But that's where the eyeballs are. Let's go to Sherry in Lancaster. Sherry, you're on with Rich.
1: Hey, Rich. I think this fits with what you were talking about a little bit. Do you have a subscription manager app that you recommend?
0: So for what type, like all the things that you subscribe to?
1: Yeah, because, and here's an example. Just recently, I discovered I was subscribed to Crunchyroll, which I would have thought was, you know, some sort of sushi or something, but it's actually a video streaming program, and I didn't even know until I was looking at my Google account.
0: Oh, wow. Okay, yeah, yeah. Crunchyroll is, it sounds like it'd be sushi, but yes, you're right. It is anime. I believe Crunchyroll was owned by Sony at one point. I don't, maybe I'm wrong about that, but that's, so here's the deal. It's a good question. Thank you for the call. There are a couple of things you can do. So, it depends how much you want to pay. Like if you don't want to pay anything, there is a service like, Rocket Money, which can, you know, look through all of your transactions. You connect all your bank accounts and you can, you know, do it that way. The problem is, you know, that's a data play. So you are getting a free service. They're getting all of your data, which your data is all of your transactional data, right? Because you're connecting your credit cards and your bank accounts and all that good stuff to, you know, for them to be able to analyze your information. That's one way of doing it. The other way of doing it is you can do it manually. So, I use a service called Monarch Money, and they identify subscriptions, but that's $100 a year. And so you have to decide if that's worth it for you or not. Now, there are some apps that let you add subscriptions to them to keep track. But again, that's going to be a much more manual way of doing things. So, it depends how much you want other services looking into your bank account and your credit card. So what I do is just once, I don't know, every 6 months or something like that, I will print out all my statements. So I'll print out a banking statement, I'll print out a credit card statement, any other statements where I'm having regular charges, and I will go through and highlight and identify all of the recurring charges to make sure that everything's on the up and up. That's just one way of doing it. That's a little bit more manual. If you're comfortable with AI, I know I'm going to get the angry emails, but you can take your statement. Like the other day, I just took one of my credit card statements and I just tossed it into ChatGPT and I said, tell me about this. Like, what do you notice anything unusual? And it went through without a lot of prompting. I just said, show, you know, tell me if there's anything unusual. And it can go through and find anything that's unusual, anything that is seems a little off, anything that you should look into, it can do that. Now, I would recommend if you're going to put your private information into ChatGPT, if you're not comfortable with it, definitely use a temporary chat or redact the information on that statement. So if you went through, let's say, with like almost like a black marker and blacked out anything that was like an account number or this or that. But for me, it's a credit card number. And I hate to say this, but I don't really care because it's like, if you get my credit card number, and I don't want to sound glib, but it's, you know, it's Chase or Bank of America's problem to like make sure that that stays protected. And believe me, I went to the doctor the other day and I tried my debit card twice with my PIN number. And both times the transaction was rejected and I was so embarrassed and I had to use my credit card because, you know, they wouldn't take the debit card. Anyway, my point is there's a lot of ways of doing this. I think that there are a bunch of apps that want access to your data and they will give you the subscription kind of services on the side of saying, oh, here's a list of all your subscriptions, which can be very handy. And if that's good for you, fine. I mean, I used Rocket Money for a very long time, and I love the subscription tracking feature. That was great. And I'm sure there's other apps out there that are more manual for subscription tracking. But again, those are going to be where you're going to be putting in all of the information and figuring out, you know, what you're subscribed to. The other thing I would do is look at your recurring subscriptions on places like Amazon, because you can subscribe to a lot of stuff there. Also Google Play and also iPhone through the App Store. Those are all places where you can find your recurring subscription. So if you go into Google Play, you can tap you. And then it should have a place up at the top here where it says payments and subscriptions. And you tap subscriptions and it will show you all the things that you're currently subscribed to. On the iPhone, it's very similar. If you go into the settings, and they've made this actually a lot easier to find than previous. You go into settings and then you go into your, I believe it's iCloud up at the top, and it says subscriptions. You can tap there. And for Amazon, I would just type in manage, M-A-N-A-G-E, manage my subscriptions. Let's see where that takes you. And you'll see it's got a section called your memberships and subscriptions. You tap into there and it'll give you a list of all the things you're currently subscribed to through Amazon, which for me, it looks like it's Amazon Prime, Kindle Unlimited, and Prime Video Ultra. So if I forgot about those things, I could easily go in there and just cancel them out. Great question, Sherry. Do appreciate the call today from Lancaster. 888-RICH-101, 888-742-4101. More Rich on Tech coming your way right after this.

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1: Welcome back to Rich on Tech. Rich DeMuro here. We had the question about the keeping track of subscriptions. I knew there was an app on iOS that people like. It's called Bobby. So it gets, it's got a bunch of ratings. The thing is, it's not necessarily automatic. So it looks like you have to enter in your subscriptions manually. And so I guess that's a good thing for data privacy, right? Like you, but you have to, it's on you to put in the different subscriptions that you have and just put in like the date and the time when they're due and all that good stuff, and the recurring fee every month. So again, it's called Bobby. The website is bobbyapp.co, bobbyapp.co. And that's on the iOS side. There's a couple of Android, but honestly, if you want like the most automatic, the Rocket Money one is pretty good, I will say. It's just, you know, you do have to give them up some of your data. 888-RICH-101, 888-742-4101. Blair in Las Vegas says, I have a TCL TV with Amazon built in, but I can't get it. Oops, sorry, I'm getting text messages here. But I can't get it to connect directly to my Echo Dots for stereo or surround sound. The only way I've found it to work is by plugging in a Fire TV stick and connecting the Echo Dots through that. Is there a way to get the TV to connect directly to the Echo Dots without needing the Fire TV stick? Blair, you would think that would be the case, but it is not. And I know because I've been in the meetings with these companies and specifically with TCL and also with Amazon, and they both make speakers that are surround sound speakers for their various TVs, and it's super specific with which models these things work with. So you're saying you've got the TCL with Amazon built in. You would think you could connect an Echo Dot for your surround sound. You can't. It has to be the Fire TV stick that works with the Echo Dot speaker. So I was specifically in a meeting with Amazon. They mentioned that they would like to get these things to, you know, work with more TVs and more platforms. The problem is they can't control the situation as well as they can when they make it specific. So there's a lot of TVs out there that run Fire software, and so they can't just make it work for all of them blanketly. Blanketly? Is that a word? Probably not. Let's not start another opaque discussion. So yes, a Fire TV stick is probably the easiest way. I will take it up a notch. When I was setting up my surround sound, I bought two of the big Echo Dots for the back and then two small ones for the front. And you can link up four Echo Dots, but not different ones. They all have to be the same. So I had to go back and get all four of the same dots, which I ended up getting the bigger ones. But I was thrown for a loop for that one too. But yeah, a lot of these speakers, like if you get a TCL TV, you got to get the TCL speakers in the back. Some of this stuff may get easier in the future, but right now, no, you are correct. That is the way it works. Let's go to Henderson in Richmond, Virginia. You're on with Rich. What's up?
2: I want to get your opinion on, I'm looking at security systems, and there's those that are hardwire and those that are powered over the internet. And I want to know the pros and cons of those.
1: Okay, so you're saying it's like PPOE. Is that the one you're talking about? The
2: yeah.
1: PPPOE. Point to point.
2: POE.
1: POE, yes. So you're talking, and what's the other one you're talking about?
2: Hardwire.
1: Okay.
2: Yes. Hardwire.
1: So hardwired versus sort of using an Ethernet connection?
2: Correct.
1: And what are you trying to do here? What's the.
2: This is for like a doorbell.
1: Oh, just for a doorbell.
2: A security system, yeah. Security
1: system. Yeah. Are you connecting a bunch of stuff or just one thing?
2: I already have some things already set up there, but specifically for the doorbell.
1: Okay. I mean, number one, I would say the hardwire is probably going to be fine unless you're adding other things. Do you already have a cable back there that you can connect the doorbell to? You do. Okay. I mean, that's probably going to be your easiest. But the difference is that your doorbell is going to use Wi-Fi, correct? To connect?
2: Correct.
1: So I think with the Ethernet cable, you're going to get a better connection for your doorbell. Is this

0: Is this doorbell? Do you know if you have a good Wi-Fi signal outside the front of the house?
1: Well, I have a Nest, not Nest,
0: You.
1: all those little pods throughout the house, so it should be.
0: Okay. So if it, I mean, I think that the hardwired connection is probably going to be better, obviously, for power. So with the hardwired, you're going to get power, but you're not going to get Wi-Fi. And with PoE, you're going to get both into one, right? So, but that's probably going to cost you more to run that PoE cable. So if it's not a big deal, or you know how to do that, or you got someone that's going to do it for cheap, that's probably going to be better because you're going to get a consistent signal and the battery's never going to go dead all the time. So that's going to be good. If you do the Wi-Fi route, your signal could be less consistent, but at least your doorbell is always going to work. I will tell you that the Ring doorbells have gotten pretty good over the years, especially if you have one of those mesh systems in your home, you should be okay. So, bottom line, I'd say go power over Ethernet. If it's easy, you're going to get the best of both worlds. If you want something a little simpler, then go with the Wi-Fi, but the hardwire, I think that's going to, they're both good choices. Coming up next, we will talk about tech deals right here on Rich on Tech.
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9: With SRN News, I'm Ron Taylor. Vice President J.D. Vance has left for Switzerland as the White House looks to get negotiations with Iran back on track. Vance expected to meet later today, when Sunday rather, with Iran's parliamentary and central bank and oil officials, as well as mediators from Pakistan and Qatar, dispatched to Switzerland for the talks. Iran says it's closed the Strait of Hormuz. However, the White House is challenging that claim. Los Angeles Mayor Karen Bass declaring an emergency as large plumes of smoke are emitting from a large warehouse in the city's Boyle Heights neighborhood that started Wednesday, prompting shelter-in-place orders in the area. Father's Day is tomorrow, and Americans are expecting to spend big. The National Retail Federation's annual survey projects Father's Day spending to hit a record $28 billion this year. The survey said over half of those celebrating Dad this year will treat him to a special outing. 60% plan on getting Father's Day cards. 58% say they're buying something special. This is SRN News.
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0: favorite song. Welcome back to Rich on Tech. Rich DeMuro here, hanging out with you, talking technology. 888-RICH-101-888-742-4101. It's summer. Wait, is it summer yet? What's the first day of summer? First day of summer. I feel like my kid, whenever we have a question, we just go, oh, it's, wow, it's this weekend, actually. Father's Day. Okay. Look at that. Who would have thought? I already thought it was summer. But anyway, summer is upon us, and Prime Day is a little bit earlier this year, FYI. So it is happening on June 23rd through the 26th. It's usually in July, but I guess there's too many overlapping things in July that Amazon wanted to push it. What do you call it? Push it forward a little bit or back? I never know. People say push it back, push it forward. To me, it's like you're just moving it. But here to talk about all these things, we've got another person I met at WWDC, Rick Broidia, Yahoo senior tech writer and author of the Deal Secrets newsletter. Rick, welcome to the show.
1: Thank you, Rich.
0: How can we find the Deal Secrets newsletter? Where's that?
1: Yeah, so it's on Substack, so it's just dealsecrets.substack.com.
0: So what, Rick the Cheapskate. Ooh, okay, there you go. So what made you, you wrote a column for a long time about all these money-saving things. What made you get interested in the idea of kind of cheaper alternatives to technology?
1: You know, it's funny. I feel like I always had cheapskate wiring that I didn't even realize. And yeah, I wrote this column for CNET for about 14 years. And when they approached me with the idea, we want to do a blog about how to save money, which is kind of a new idea at the time. And I like the cheapskate. Do I really want to be branded as the cheapskate? It used to be a pejorative, right? But now I wear it as a badge of honor. So I'm always wired to look for cheap deals and ways to save money, because it just makes me happy when I find it.
0: I agree. And I think cheapskate specifically, I think it has a negative connotation of like, oh, you're being cheap. But I think that anyone that is smart these days is looking for ways to save money no matter what they do. If you're just, to me, whenever I see people spending money without thinking about it, I'm always like, okay, well, that's not very smart.
1: No. We all have to be cheapskates today. It's almost a necessity. So I'm happy to do whatever I can to help.
0: So what do you think? What's your kind of first tip? I mean, you know, we obviously know whenever I see a big name brand, I know that they're paying for the marketing, right? Like you have to spend money to get your name in front of people. So do you think people are overpaying for these big name brands more than they realize?
1: You know, so the big brands, your Apple, your Sony, your Sonos, your Samsung, obviously they carry a lot of cachet and familiarity and recognition. But the reality is I have found that there are so many instances where there are products from lesser known brands or even unknown brands that are just as good or nearly as good for so much less money. That there are exceptions. There are a few things that I will pay for, but I think on the whole, the categories I specifically point people towards are audio. So it's, you know, headphones and earbuds and TVs, especially. You just don't need to be spending brand name money on some of this stuff.
0: All right. Well, let's start with headphones because we often get that question. So what do you recommend and what do you think? I see people all over the place with the AirPods Max. I know they're so expensive. They're so fancy. They could run up to like, I think, $500. So what's your alternative?
1: Right. I mean, yeah, the AirPods Max is the one that when I see someone wearing those run, I just want to say, why? Why did you do that? I mean, it's a good set of headphones, no question. But, the AirPods Max are $549. You can occasionally get them for $499. But there's a company called Anker, which makes a variety of consumer tech products, and they have a set of headphones called the Space One, and actually just released a newer version called the Space Two, and they're $99, and they are very close to as good in terms of sound quality, in terms of noise canceling, in terms of overall features. They're comfortable, and they're just a good product overall. And I just think for literally a fifth of the price of the AirPods Max, you owe it to yourself to at least try those out.
0: Yeah. If you don't care about, you know, the look, like a lot of these things with Apple, let's be honest, people want to have them because you're wearing Beats, you're wearing Apple. It's like brand names back in the day of clothing. So, that of course comes into play and I understand that too. TVs, very expensive. Well, actually that's not true. They've become, there's like the low end and the high end, but they've obviously become better prices over the years. But what do you think, what's your advice with TVs?
1: Right. So this is one where lately I feel like I just can't shut up about this because, you know, TVs, everybody's always chasing after, you know, the latest and greatest technology, because I feel like they're being sold on this idea that you have to have the most incredible premium state of the art, everything. And that if you're not getting OLED quality, picture quality, that you're suffering somehow. And it's just not the case. OLED, of course, is the gold standard, and it's priced accordingly. You know, it's just to find an OLED TV that's less than $2,000 or $1,500 is quite a challenge. Versus there are, you know, a number of quote unquote lesser technologies like QLED and mini LED that are extremely good. In fact, I wrote a story for Yahoo not too long ago, basically stating that budget TVs have gotten so good that it's the rare person who really needs to spend the money on an OLED. And the example that I'll give you is, Vizio, which is a company that's now actually owned by Walmart, so it's kind of Walmart's house brand, just introduced a mini LED 55-inch TV that's priced at $278.
0: What?
1: And that's wow. No joke. That's less than half of what you'd pay for most similarly sized mini LEDs this year, and even a year ago, it was probably more than that. And I have tested this TV. I have put it right alongside a QLED, a regular LED, and the difference is quite remarkable, and it's priced below a lot of those TVs. So do yourself a favor. Don't spend $1,500, $2,000 on a TV, because viewed in a vacuum, if you put them side by side, sure, but viewed in a vacuum, they all look so good that most people will not tell difference.
0: That's wild. 278. I found it very quickly. Yeah. And mini LED, we've had TV, you know, experts on the show, and they love mini LED. So, I mean, it's a great, great buy at 278. Wow. I'll link that up for sure. I found a TV. They were, you know, Prime Day's coming up, and Amazon has one for like their Ember line. I don't know if you've seen these yet, but
1: sure.
0: It was like $199 for a, I don't know if it was 45 or 55. I mean, it's just the prices on TVs are wild, and it's just people are, 43-inch for $199, but your deal is way better. For $278, you're getting a much better TV, I think.
1: Well, it's just there's definitely some bang for the buck there, but even at the lower end, like we're seeing now, I think Best Buy's house brand, which is Insignia, had like a 70-inch for $300. And I think that deal is still available right now. And that to me is just staggering. I hope I'm remembering that correct. I don't think it was $400. I really think it was $300. And it's a basic, no frills. It's just LED. It's not even QLED or anything above that. But again, I think that most people watching most TV and movies and whatever, if they're not really, you know, paying that close attention, will say, oh my God, that is an amazing picture.
0: 70 inches. I found it. Insignia 4K, $299. I mean,
1: which is just crazy. And that's my key takeaway here is I would say, you know, if you're spending X amount of dollars, get the bigger screen versus the quote unquote better technology, because a big screen is just a marvelous thing. And so between a 55 inch and a 70 inch, I'm choosing the 70 every time.
0: So I know you've got your websites. Any places you check? Any good places we should be checking for deals like this? How do you find these things?
1: You know, I just kind of keep. For me, it's a combination of things. I just kind of keep my ear to the ground. I certainly get, of course, pitches from lots of different vendors, and I do even just kind of check Amazon fairly regularly to see what is on sale. But I'll recommend a couple of tools that people can use, and this actually dovetails into Prime Day pretty well, because obviously Amazon is saying this is all, everything's the best prices of the year, and so on and so forth. But that's not always the case, or sometimes a price is as good as it was a month ago, because things go on sale all the time. So what I really recommend that people do is checking the price history for any given product that they're shopping for to see if it is in fact the lowest price ever, or if this goes on sale like once a month and there's really, they don't have to fall for this sense of urgency that, that Prime Day creates. So there's a tool called Camel, which is, I know, kind of a strange name, but if you think of the humps, you know, going up and down the way prices go up and down. And there's another called Keepa, which is K-E-E-P-A. And basically, they both let you check the price histories for just about anything that's on Amazon. And you can even set up price alerts where it will notify you if a price drops to a certain level that you're kind of waiting for. So those are two really, really invaluable tools to making sure that you are actually getting an incredibly good deal, or it's just kind of a meh deal.
0: All right. Those are two good websites. Before we go, anything else you want to mention before we have to run to break here?
1: Yeah, just to remember that, you know, streaming services is one place where people are really feeling the pinch right now, and you know, prices going up all the time. Take the a la carte approach, you know, subscribe for a month or two, binge everything you want to binge, and then move on to something else. You don't have to have every service all the time. I really like going a la carte with these things.
0: Oh, we shouldn't feel bad, you're saying, about ditching a service for a couple months?
1: Not at all.
0: Yeah. Okay. I know it is weird. There is some psychology to that where you're like, oh, I feel bad, but like, they don't care. I've signed up for Paramount Plus more times than I can count at this point because
1: right?
0: I find something I watch and then I, you know, the free trial goes out. Rick, where can we find you online?
1: So, Deal Secrets is the name of my Substack, and that's again dealsecrets.substack.com. And I am Yahoo's senior technology writer. So, if you're floating around Yahoo Tech, you'll see my byline all over the place.
0: All right, sign up for it. Dealsecrets.substack.com. Rick Broidia, thanks so much for joining me today. Really appreciate it.
1: Thank you, Rich.
0: All right, coming up, 888-RICH-101, 888-742-4101. We'll take more of your calls. Plus, let's see. Oh, Meta is going to give free AI glasses to blind veterans. We're going to talk about that as well, right here on Rich on Tech.
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0: Welcome back to Rich on Tech. Rich DeMuro here, hanging out with you, talking technology, 888-RICH-101. 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I mean, this is some good stuff, so I just want to make sure you guys have the links. 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That will bring you to the show notes. While you're there, definitely check out my Amazon Prime Day guide. I'll talk a little bit more about it later in the show. But let's go to, let's see here. We got David. David, you're on with Rich.
1: Hello.
0: Hey, what's up?
1: Hi. Thank you for taking my call, Rich. So yeah. This is sort of a strange question. I recently got a job offer. I have a nonviolent felony on my record from 2006. And I actually Googled Gemini'd it, and it said that I don't have to say that I have that felony because it's older than 7 years old. But then I clotted it, and it said I should say it. So I just really don't know what to do.
0: Well, what? Okay, so your question is, so Claude said don't tell the job, and Google said to tell it, or was it ChatGPT?
1: The other way around. Google Gemini said don't tell it, because in California there's a law that if it's over 7 years old, the private background companies can't, like, check it out, or they can't reveal it, I mean. But then Claude said, no, you should tell them and just be honest and stuff. So I'm like, just really don't know what to do. So I thought maybe, you know.
0: This is a good example of, you know, do we listen to everything AI tells us? And clearly you're getting two different answers. So, you know, if the law is saying you don't have to tell them, then clearly you don't have to. But it sounds to me, because you're struggling with this, that you may feel the need to tell them. Is that the way you feel? Like, what's your heart telling you?
1: Well, I don't want to tell them, but I don't want them maybe to find out, and then I, like, get the job and I get fired later on, you know? So I don't know. I'm just, like, struggling with it. I have to do it by Monday, and so it's just, like, been weighing on my mind. You know, I'm a changed person now. I don't break the law anymore, but, you know, people don't, you know, they judge you by your past, so.
0: Yeah. Well, the good news about America is that, you know, you can move on, and that, you know, sounds like you have, and that's the good news. So, I think it really comes down to personal choice. You know, you have to decide if you want to, you know, quote unquote, hide this from them the whole time, or, you know, even if you're playing by the letter of the law, if you don't feel right not telling them, you may hold this, you know, you may carry this to work every day and be sitting there and wondering if they're going to find it. But I think that, you know, any good job or any HR at a job knows the law. They understand what's happening, and they've already extended you an offer. So clearly they like you, and, you know, they're comfortable with you. You know, AI is just one sort of part of our world. It's not everything. And so I think that,
1: right,
0: you know, as you're understanding, and I think all of us are figuring out, AI is just one opinion, right? And sometimes it's not the right one. So I would say, David, are you excited for the new gig?
1: Very excited. It's like a dream job, Rich.
0: Yeah, see, that's tough. And so if I was going into something that, you know, if I was going into a dream job that I wanted to be upfront about, you know, I probably would tell them just to be out there. And here's the deal. If it changes the status of this job, or if it changes kind of like the trajectory, I feel like it wasn't meant to be, right? And you want to be in a place where you're comfortable and they're comfortable. And if all those things are not firing and you're holding this on your shoulders every day, you may not, you know, it may not be a dream. So I'd say go with your gut and see what you feel, and it, you know, ignore AI, and you know, I think if you understand what the rules are, that's one thing, that's one aspect of AI, but actually determining what you're going to do personally is that's up to you.
1: Okay. Well, thank you so much, Rich. I really love your show, and I appreciate your time.
0: All right, David. I really appreciate the call, and best of luck with whatever happens there. It's tough. You know, I'll give an example of something that with me, and, you know, I applied for this job for like 10 years. Like, I sent this place my tape. For in TV, you send a tape, right? And I'm probably in radio too, but in TV, you send a tape. And I sent this place a tape for no joke, like probably 8-9 years. Every year, I would just send them an updated tape. I'd send them my resume, and I would send them, you know, the information, be like, I'm still ready to work here. Well, one day out of the blue, I get a call from them. They're like, are you ready to come work here? And I said, absolutely. And I get there, I get the whole job. I don't mention a word about the tape. I was like, how did you guys find me? I didn't even ask that. I didn't want to know. I just wanted to get the job. I get the job, and maybe a couple months in, I'm chatting with the HR person, and I'm like, hey, did you know that I sent a tape here like every year for 10 years? And she's like, of course we did. How do you think we found you and tracked you? Like, we knew what you were doing and how you were evolving over those, you know, those years that you sent us a tape. I said, oh, because I just thought you would think I'm crazy. She's like, no, we knew you wanted to work here. And so my point is, I brought that like wonder to work every day. Like, oh my gosh, are they going to figure me out? They're going to think I'm crazy, whatever. And no, they actually knew what was happening and they didn't say anything. And, you know, anyway, so my point is, in life, sometimes I come from the side of things where I always like to be upfront. Like, my wife is like, how do I write this? How do I say this? Say it with kind candor. Just say it the way you would explain it to someone, honestly. And that is the best that we can do in this world. You know, you're trying to tell someone something nice. You're trying to explain something that you did wrong, whatever it is. Just say it like you would say it to them, in a kind way, that you're not hiding anything. You're not changing anything. You're just explaining from one human to another. And to me, that is the best way of doing things, because it comes from the heart, and that's the best you can do. Right? Like, you want to just be honest and upfront with people in this world about everything. When I make a mistake, I'll tell people I made a mistake. I will tell, like, I work very close with a photographer at my TV job. And when I forget something or forget to tell him something, I don't try to dance around it and say, oh, whatever. I just tell him, hey, I messed up. I forgot to tell you that. No problem. We'll move on. 888-RICH-101, 888-742-4101. More of your calls after this.

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5: News this hour from Town Hall. I'm Ron Taylor. Vice President J.D. Vance on his way to Switzerland for talks between the U.S. and Iran. He departed Saturday afternoon, a day after the talks were supposed to start in Geneva. Vance confirmed that negotiations are already getting underway with the arrival of Jared Kushner and Steve Witkoff. President Trump has issued a new statement on tolls on the Strait of Hormuz.
6: President Donald Trump is threatening to impose U.S. tolls in the Strait of Hormuz if a final deal with Iran is not reached in 60 days. Trump highlighted that the initial agreement to end the war with Iran calls for toll-free travel through the vital waterway for 60 days and says there will be no tolls after the 60-day period has expired unless they are imposed by and for the United States of America. Trump says the money would be used for services rendered as the guardian angel to the countries of the Middle East for past, present, and future reimbursement costs. The current memorandum does not preclude future fees. I'm Lisa Dwyer.
5: Measles is on the march in the state of Utah.
7: Utah spent the past year fighting measles outbreaks in almost every county, and experts say there's no clear end in sight. Health officials worry measles cases will rise again when school starts and cold weather kicks in. International health experts are set to gather in November to determine whether the U.S. and Mexico will both keep their measles-free designations. Canada lost its last year. Bob Agner reporting.
5: L.A. Mayor Karen Bass declaring an emergency Saturday to ensure the city gets the resources it needs to continue fighting a large warehouse fire burning since Wednesday, prompting shelter-in-place orders in the area. President Trump lashing out at Italian Prime Minister Giorgia Meloni, insisting that
7: She's asked over and over for a photo with him at the G7 summit in France, criticizing what he says was a lack of their cooperation during the Iran war. News and analysis at townhall.com.
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7: New allegations are raising questions about financial dealings tied to California's governor and his family.
9: Reports claim nonprofit and political fundraising linked to Governor Gavin Newsom and his wife directed millions into a for-profit media company. Well, the governor set a record for so-called behested donations from businesses with interests before the state. The allegations also point to broader criticism of one-party rule in California, citing stalled infrastructure projects and ongoing policy challenges. No formal charges have been filed, and the claims remain under scrutiny. John Scott reporting.
7: The entrance to the hotel housing Iran's World Cup team in Tijuana, Mexico, is barricaded and flanked by police and members of the Mexican National Guard. Despite the tensions and challenges surrounding Iran's participation in the World Cup, early Saturday morning found the mood inside the hotel relaxed, even jubilant. Several dozen fans mingled and bonded over their shared excitement to see the squad's players. More news at townhall.com. Kansas City, Missouri plans to boost security by installing facial recognition cameras on their city buses.
10: However, the rollout has been delayed by technical and financial issues. Officials hope the cameras will be ready for the World Cup matches the city began hosting this week. Privacy concerns have also played a role in the delay. The state backed out of providing funds, but the program is moving forward with federal and local money. Safe Space Global, the company behind the project, believes the technology will enhance safety. Critics worry about privacy and potential misuse. Keith Peters, Washington.
7: Even though gas prices have fallen just below $4 a gallon on average, filling up is still a bit more expensive than it was before the Iran war began. According to AAA, a gallon of regular gas now averaging $3.99, the first time since March that prices have been that low. And still, Americans are paying a dollar more per gallon than they were in late February. More on these stories at townhall.com. I'm Ron Taylor.
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0: Welcome back to Rich on Tech. Rich DeMuro here, hanging out with you, talking technology. 888-RICH-101-888-742-4101. The website is richontech.tv. If you go there, right at the top of the page, my Prime Day 2026 guide. Think of it as my cheat sheet. I've got everything that I can think of that would be important to know before Prime Day happens, June 23rd through June 26th this year. All of my information is there. Number one, you need a Prime membership. You can get a 30-day free trial. 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That way you can tell if a price drops. They'll put a little banner on it. Check your buy again page. This is all the stuff that you regularly purchase. You can see if those things are on sale. Again, look for the red banners. Price checks. We had our guest earlier talk about price checks. Amazon does their own price history now, up to a year. Used to be 30 or 90 days. So you probably never noticed before, but if you look at an item on Amazon, next to the price, there's a little tiny thing when you click on the item that says price history. So definitely check that. Set price alerts. You can have Alexa tell you when a price drops, or it can automatically purchase the item. Not for you. I say for you, but I mean with your payment information if you set a certain price. And then there's other ways to save too. So I've got the free trials. You can do Audible, Kindle Unlimited. I picked that one up. I got 3 months for free of that. Prime Video subscriptions are all discounted, or a lot of them are. I've got the Prime early deals on Amazon products like the Echo Dot Max on sale for $65, down from $100. That TV I mentioned earlier for $200, 43-inch TV, $200. That's wild. Let's see what else here. And then I have all of the products that I use, like, and recommend. So if you're looking for a portable charger, a printer, a good laptop, a good phone, a good TV, a good tracker, whatever you want, it is all listed there. So it's all on the website, richontech.tv. Just tap the Prime Day picture and you should bring it there. I even put, this is the first time I ever did this, but I put a section of the non-tech stuff I like and use. So we're talking the luggage straps I like, the cleaner wipes I use for my sneakers and my kids' sneakers. The shaving cream that I use. Yes, I'm sharing that too. What else? Oh, the alcohol wipes I like. The electrolyte drinks. You know, people ask me all these questions all the time. And so, you know what? I just figured here, I'll just put it all out there and you can check it out. So again, richontech.tv, right when you get there, it says Prime Day 2026. Bookmark that page. I will continue to update it with all of the things that I think of, that I find that are good deals, and any other tips or tricks that I may come up with. But if you get my newsletter, you got this emailed to you this morning. So if you're not signed up for the newsletter, please do that for sure. Let's see here. Got a story this week that Mark Zuckerberg, Meta, is giving free AI glasses to blind veterans. So donating Meta Ray-Ban AI glasses to every legally blind U.S. veteran, estimated 130,000 people. They call the program The Future is for Everyone. The glasses, if you haven't tested them out, we've talked about them on the show a lot here. They can use AI to read documents, identify objects, describe your surroundings, answer questions about what the camera sees, assist with navigation, all through voice commands. These things are incredible. They also integrate with Be My Eyes. So that means you can connect to a sighted helper through the glasses camera. So if you're looking at something, you can say, hey, let me get help from Be My Eyes. Someone gets a ring on their phone, a message, they link up with you and they can see what you're seeing and can help you identify whatever that is. I mean, a lot of this is through AI, but this is an actual human volunteer. If you want a pair of these and you think you're eligible, check out the website, bva.org/glasses, bva.org/glasses, Blind Veterans Association. Pretty wild. Just get your pair if this applies to you. I'll put the link on the website, richontech.tv. Let's go to Andy in Baltimore. Andy, sounds like sort of a related question. Welcome to the show.
1: Hi, Rich. Yeah, I've tested those glasses out at Johns Hopkins Low Vision Center. They are amazing, and they don't just you look at a document, it doesn't just scroll reading it for you. It actually summarizes it. So I recommend those for anybody.
0: Do you use them? Do you have a pair?
1: No, I'm going back to the OT in September. I don't know if they'll fit my prescription. And I was thinking if there is an app that I could use on my phone instead. But I will. That's a question for another time. I wanted to ask you about something else.
0: Yeah, go ahead.
1: So I used to use what's called a CCTV, which is basically a screen attached to a camera. And the camera is facing down onto an XY table, and you can put a document there to read it. But the bonus is you can write on the document and see what you're writing. Those machines are pretty fragile, and they're pretty expensive. I do have access to an iPad. I believe it's a 12 Pro. And I was wondering if there's an external camera that I could plug into the iPad and kind of put together my own CCTV.
0: So you would plug the camera into the iPad, and then the camera would display on the iPad?
1: Exactly. So I would actually probably need a stand to hold the iPad up vertically, and then a camera that would face down. And then also if I could have a stand for the camera so I can reach under it, so I can see what I'm writing onto the document.
0: Okay. Well, it looks like with iPad OS 17, they opened up external USB camera support. So
1: it
0: looks like you can get a camera. I have not tested this personally. Now you got me wanting to go home and test this, plug in a camera and see what happens. But the thing is, I'm sure there are some specs for the cameras that would work on here. Wouldn't you also want this? Are you going to use like a magnification on the camera to see on the screen clearly or what?
1: Yes, I would definitely need that as well. I thought that was built into the iPad, though, but I wasn't sure.
0: Okay. Well, I'd have to do some research on the exact cameras. And there are magnifiers, by the way, built into the iPad. Like there are a couple of, there's so many assistive technologies built in there. So definitely, go into the accessibility area of the iPad and toggle those things on. That was actually, by the way, my first tip ever. Made me write a whole book was when I told people that they had a built-in magnifier on the iPhone. And people just went nuts over that because they had never seen that before. And it used, a lot of people use it to like read menus and things like that. So anyway, it sparked a whole book that I wrote a couple years ago. But yes, it looks like I'd have to do some more research because I've never plugged a camera into the iPad. But I'm also looking at something else. They also make, I found this this whole website, the American Foundation for the Blind. They've got a whole page on these video magnifiers that I don't know if you've looked at that, but I'll link that up on the website as well. And a lot of them, they do mention like the iPad specific ones. I don't know how up to date this page is, but they have got a very thorough list. I'm talking like dozens of products on there that I would definitely, check out to see if something like that might help. The other thing I found too. Yeah, go ahead.
1: I'm sorry. Was that the American Foundation for the Blind or Federation for the Blind?
0: American Foundation for the Blind, AFB.org. And they've got...
1: Oh, great. Thank you.
0: And I'll link that up on the website because that's a really thorough list that they talk about every single tool that you might be able to use for what you're talking about. The other thing I found is, and this is probably an opposite version, but almost similar, is that on Amazon... They've got these USB-C document cameras for the iPad. So you may be able, it looks like they've got them for like $95. That looks like, though, you use that to aim at the document and then it displays it on the iPad, if I'm understanding that correctly. So, but that's another way of doing this as well. So it seems like there's a lot of solutions. I'm going to link up everything that I found on the website, richontech.tv/179. What were you using before that, you want to change things up here?
1: Well, before I had the actual CCTV, which was it was just a screen and a camera, and I just turned it on one day, and it just stopped working. And they're very expensive to get it fixed. There's only one guy I know that does it, and I was surprised. I really didn't use it that much. I don't know why it broke so easily.
0: Okay, that's what I was wondering, like if it was a cost thing, because those things, it seems like if you're getting the specific specialized equipment, it's probably quite expensive compared to something you can DIY. So I understand that for sure. All right, Andy, I will put some links on the website. Will you be able to access those on the website, richontech.tv/179? That will be all there, and you know, you can get the information there. But I think that's going to help lead you in the right direction for sure. Thanks for the call today. Really appreciate it. 888-RICH-101, 888-742-4101. Let's see, coming up, oh, we should talk about this too. Snap unveiled their augmented reality glasses. They call them Specs, but wait until you hear the price tag. May not be something you're buying very quickly. This is Rich on Tech.
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Welcome back to Rich on Tech. We've got another pair of smart glasses among us. Snap unveiled their Specs AR glasses. So they've had a pair of Specs for the past.

0: tag, $2,200. Available in the fall, $200 deposit right now. So people are saying the specs, and I've not tested the final version since I was on vacation this week. I was not at the event. But the final specs are sort of in between, you know, the AI glasses we have, like, you know, the Meta Ray-Bans, in between those and something like a Vision Pro. But the field of view is a lot smaller. It's not like you put these things on and it's like a, you know, you're still seeing the real world and you're seeing a little slice of the real world overlaid with digital information. It's not like the full vision field of view. Like if, you know, Apple Vision Pro takes over your entire vision. The Meta Display glasses, they have a little piece of, you know, display in the kind of the corner of your lens. They're also kind of heavy. They don't look very slim. They're kind of bulky looking. But again, I haven't tested these and, you know, we'll see. I think what puts Snap at a disadvantage right now is they don't really have a clear AI assistant. Like when Google comes out with the Gemini glasses later this year, they're coming out with like mixed reality glasses. When those come out, you're going to have Gemini built in and people are going to instantly understand the beauty of that. Right? All of your information, you can just ask by voice. Meta glasses, they have Meta AI. A lot of these other smart glasses have some sort of ChatGPT built in or whatever AI assistant. Snap, I'm not sure I heard anything about the AI assistant that's built in. When Apple eventually comes out with smart glasses, they will kill it. Because I'm telling you, the Siri AI that I've been testing on the iPhone is going to surprise people. It's so good that you won't believe it because Siri's been so bad for so long. It's been fine at like everyday tasks, but anything compared to what ChatGPT and Gemini can do, it just wasn't competing and now it can. Plus it has your info. So I think that, you know, Apple is definitely back on the front burner when it comes to the AI race, and in a big way. Like when this launches in the fall, it's going to be overnight. Instantly, people are going to love it. And I will tell you, it's going to impact ChatGPT in a big way because all the little things that people would reach to ChatGPT for, they can now just press the side button on their phone and ask a question to Siri, and it's going to give them a pretty good answer. I mean, really good answer. Let's see. Andrew has been patiently on hold here, just has a thought or a question. Andrew, welcome to the show.
1: Well, let me start with a really short question. Why we're on hold, do we hear a bunch of music instead of the regular show?
0: That, you know, I have no idea. I don't know. Okay. I'll ask the engineers that one, but it's probably something to do with routing. I have no clue, but I'm guessing. I will ask them about that. I didn't know that, honest.
1: Here's my real question. I've spoken to people at Apple, at UMA, at Verizon, at AT&T. I don't know who's in charge of this. On my phone, and probably yours, when you make a phone call, you see a DTMF keyboard. In other words, the numbers.
0: Sure.
1: When we're on the call, we can switch to another page where we see the call control things, such as hold, FaceTime, mute, whatever. There is so much real estate on any and every phone. Why don't they combine those onto a single page? I'd like to tell these companies, let's make it easier to use. That's my idea.
0: Okay, so you're saying when you're on a call, instead of just having like end and all that stuff, you're saying you should also see the keyboard, the keypad?
1: Sure, there's plenty of room for all those buttons.
0: Yeah, I can understand that. I mean, and I it's funny you say that because I had to use the keypad the other day and I'm like sitting there, I'm like, okay, I got to press this. Then you have to hide the keypad again to like get out of it. Here's the deal. Any of these things, it's not just a random decision. From what I've seen when I talk to these companies and I, you know, talk to the people that design this stuff, you know, they look at a lot of different reasons for this stuff. You know, and I think specifically with the keyboard, if I had to think about the reason why the keypad is not on during a call, it's probably because a lot of people keep their screen on by accident or it doesn't go off and you'd be pressing the buttons throughout the entire conversation. That's my guess. And that's why they hide it behind an extra menu, if I had to guess, because those little, is it DTMF? Isn't that the Bad Bunny song? I always think of that now. DTMF, is it? Yeah, DTMF. Touch tone. That must stand for something. Now I'm going to get a bunch of DTMF was first developed in the Bell system in the US and became known

0: under the trademark Touchtone for use in push-button telephones. There you go. Oh, dual-tone multi-frequency signals. Yeah, I mean, there you go. You learn something new every day. But yeah, that's probably to answer your question, Andrew. Thanks for the call on that. Coming up, we are going to talk about Anthropic and AI right after this.
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4: With SRN News, I'm Ron Taylor. U.S. and Iranian negotiators are on their way to a venue in Switzerland to discuss details of their interim agreement to halt the war. This comes after Iran said it closed the Strait of Hormuz due to Israel's attacks in Lebanon. President Trump, in response, threatened to impose tolls on the waterway if the final deal isn't reached in 60 days. Talks mediated by Pakistan and Qatar are set to begin Sunday. Los Angeles Mayor Karen Bass declaring an emergency Saturday, ensuring the city gets its resources it needs to fight a large warehouse fire that's been burning since Wednesday in the Boyle Heights neighborhood of the area, prompting shelter-in-place orders in that area. A large fire almost completely destroying a luxury resort in the Dominican Republic, forcing the evacuation of some 1,700 tourists. Local media reporting the Viva Dominicus Beach by Wyndham Resort is located in Baja Bib, a popular destination there. This is SRN News.
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6: 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David Allen Capital. When the banks say no, Dexter McLean says yes.
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0: 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Let's go to Daniel in Cleveland. Daniel, you're on with Rich.
1: Sorry, my name is Darnell.
0: Oh, Darnell. Hey, sorry.
1: The screener didn't.
0: No, she got it. No, just to be clear, Kim got it right. I got it wrong. I'm looking at your name from across the way here, and clearly I need glasses.
1: Maybe you need Meta.
0: Okay, yeah, I don't know. Anyway, Darnell, I see your name there. Thank you. What's up?
1: Speaking of Meta, all right, so this is the question I've been having for a while now because it's been doing this for quite a number of days now every time I restart my phone. Facebook and WhatsApp, they are uninstalled when I restart the phone, but Messenger stays. Battery optimization is off for both apps, and I don't know why this is doing this. I'm actually have a phone called Hot Pepper Verde, went through AirTalk, and it's running Android 14 Go.
0: Oh, interesting. That could be it. So I think what's happening is, are you out of storage on your phone?
1: That was what ChatGPT said, and it knew you were going to ask that. And no, I think I have about 7 gigs free.
0: Okay. So, you know, when your phone gets low on storage, it could, you know, Android could be offloading these apps. Are they getting offloaded or uninstalled completely?
1: They seem to be, I guess I'm going to call it offloading.
0: Okay.
1: Because when I reinstall it,
0: yeah.
1: My logins are still safe. So when I open the apps, I'm still signed in.
0: Okay. So it's, and so when you go to your app drawer, is the app still there, but it's grayed out?
1: Well, I do use TalkBack, just so you know. I am also blind.
0: Okay, so you use TalkBack. Got it. Okay, so I'm looking. Let's see if we can go in here. I've never seen this happen, but if we go into settings, and I'm going to go into apps here, and I'm going to see. I think what's happening is, I think it is offloading these. Because it's, how often are you restarting your phone?
1: Every few days, because sometimes I do have trouble when it slows down just enough to where I can't do anything, and then Android Accessibility Suite just closes unexpectedly, and sometimes it doesn't come back when I want it to come back, so I have to do the hard shutdown and restart.
0: Got it. Okay. Well, what I would do is, the next time this happens, so a couple things. First off, it sounds like this phone is sort of a lower powered phone in general because it's running Android Go. So that's,
1: yeah.
0: I'm guessing that's part of what's going on here. Have you tried to install the light version of Facebook?
1: I'm not sure how accessible the light version is because I've been used to the other one.
0: Okay. I don't know.
1: I did install that one time on a tablet,
0: yeah.
1: And it didn't seem accessible.
0: Oh, like it didn't have those features built in that you use, you're saying?
1: Yeah, it didn't really seem accessible. There was nothing that TalkBack could read.
0: Okay. So it may not be optimized for accessibility. I mean, it sounds to me like it's offloading these apps because of something related to the phone or storage. And I'm trying to figure out a way, if there's a way to like say, you know, do not do that. But I'm looking inside an app and I'm looking at, let's say I go to like Facebook and I go down and it says manage app if unused. I don't see anything about, I see there is an option to archive it, but it's not saying, you know, don't do this, right? Like, don't ever do this. So well, I'm not
1: because it's doing that for both Facebook and WhatsApp, but Messenger is staying.
0: Yeah, which is odd. I'm trying to, let me just see. Let me go here to this Pixel and see if there's any other option. Here we go. Manage app if unused. I wonder if you can turn that off. But see, you're using the app though, which is also interesting. So that's, and the only option I see is archive or uninstall. How are you installing this app? So every time this happens, are you just tapping it and the app comes back to life, or are you having to go into Google Play and search for it and reinstall it?
1: Yeah, I have to do Google Play because it's not in the apps list at all or in the home screen every time.
0: That is so odd. I'm stumped.
1: This is not normal Android behavior.
0: No, it definitely isn't. It's funny you say this though, because my kids install this app on my phone, like on my Samsung, called they were telling me about the app. It's called BitLife. And I don't know if you've heard of that one, but they were telling me my kid is like, oh, you know, it's 17 plus. I'm like, wait, what? Anyway, but they were telling me that I keep on installing it. I'm like, I don't think I'm uninstalling it. They're like, well, every time we turn on your phone, it's gone. And I was like, well, that's interesting, but I don't think that's the case. But maybe it is the case. I've never seen this happen, Darnell, so I'm not sure how to stop it. But I think if I had to guess, I feel like it's something about the resources on the phone. Have you downloaded the Files by Google app at all?
1: That's there.
0: Okay.
1: That's already pre-installed.
0: Okay. So if that's pre-installed, take a look at that app. There's a feature in there that says clean. See if you can clean up the... use that feature to kind of clean up some of the storage on this app and see if that helps. The other thing, I'm trying to figure out if there's a way to, this is not what this brand of phone is called, a Hot Pepper Verde.
1: Yeah.
0: I've never heard of that phone. What is, what kind
1: out of? Out of Qing, China. Got all that information out of ChatGPT. So.
0: Okay. It's a budget Android Go feature phone. It's good. Okay. It's got 32 gigs of storage. Okay. It's given through AirTalk Wireless, which I think is the one you mentioned, right?
1: Yes.
0: I think this is a resources thing, Darnell. I really do. I think that what's happening here is it's somehow offloading these apps, because of some sort of, either low storage or low memory or something critical. I don't know why it's doing just these apps. I'm gonna have to do some research on this and see why, if there's a way to kind of keep an app from getting offloaded. That's what I'm gonna do and see if I can figure that out. But I'll put it on the website if I find anything, richontech.tv. And the good news about this show, and this is what we've seen before, is when we get something like this, other people will chime in and be like, Rich, I know the answer to that. I know why this happened. So if you do have that answer, let me know. Hello@richontech.tv. Let's see here if we can do one more question before we go to break here. I'm getting this question a lot. Samsung Rose writes in, I've got an older Samsung. I only use my cell phone occasionally. Samsung Messages is going away. It seems like we're all being pushed to Google Messages. I'm not a big fan of Google. I would prefer not to use its products as possible. Is switching to Google Messages my only option, or are there alternatives for someone who just wants basic texting without buying a phone? You are correct. Samsung is phasing out Samsung Messages. So Android users are being directed to Google Messages. That's the replacement. It's happening in July, so you will have to do this at some point. So there are other texting apps available. That's the good news about Android. There's a million texting apps. The problem is they're not going to support RCS messaging. So RCS is Rich Communication Services, which is going to give you better group chats, higher quality photo sharing, read receipts, you can see when someone's typing, encryption. So I think for the majority of folks, I know if you don't like Google, it's a tough one because it feels like you're handing more of your information to Google, but that's actually not true. This is actually a private messaging app that is encrypted end to end. So it's actually the best way to text other Androids and also iPhones as well. It's the most secure way. Now, if you don't care about any of that stuff, you can go on Google Play and there's a million texting apps. Be careful because they have access to your text if you install them. But one of them, that I think a lot of people, Textra is a pretty popular one. And so that is one option out there. It's got over 10 million downloads, but there are a bunch of other texting apps out there. Chomp is another one. Just be careful with the texting app if you're not using Google Messages, because they do have access to all of your information, your private information. So don't just choose one without doing some research. Make sure that it is legitimate. But I think for the most of you out there, Google Messages is going to be your most secure, your best bet for the replacement to Samsung Messages. All right, coming up, it is time to open up the feedback. These are the questions, the emails, and the comments I get from you throughout the week. Got a lot of you talking about opaque and some other things. I will go through it all right here on Rich on Tech. Every spam call, every scam text, every sketchy email with your name, each one starts the same way. 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

0: Welcome back to Rich on Tech. I'm going to get right into the feedback because you guys really, I tried not to like check my email and stuff this week because I was on vacation with the family, but you know, I did this thing where I've decided I can't ignore everything. Because that has burned me in the past. And so I get my coffee. I make my little coffee in the hotel room. And I just sit out there with my laptop and, you know, take an hour to just check email while everyone else is sleeping or whatever. And it really does make a difference. So anyway, I was able to put the feedback together for this week. And a lot of you wrote in about the word opaque. Chella said, I'm a retired art director. I don't understand the whole controversy. We used it all the time. It's simply the opposite of translucent. I never thought it was a word we only used in the arts, and I don't think it is. What bothers me more is how people use more plus an adjective instead of the correct comparative form. Things like more sweet instead of sweeter, or more spicy instead of spicier. English is getting corrupted. Just read the comments online. The grammatical errors are astounding. Okay. Dave, I've actually used the word opaque in conversation several times. Usually people accuse me of using words they don't understand. I read a lot, so it comes naturally. In fact, I recently used the word cacophony in an email because it was the perfect word for the situation. There's nothing wrong with having a large vocabulary. Sometimes a less common word is simply the right word. Dave, 100% agree. Thank you for reading a lot because that is where words come from. And as someone who does the Monday crossword puzzle, no other day because Monday's the easiest, knowing words helps. Now I got to go look up cacophony. Steve, I know you've already gotten a lot of grief about this, but I'll add my two cents. Words are important. I'm a bit older than you, but yes, the word opaque is used by lots of folks, including myself. Instead of saying, who uses this word? Maybe the better response is, I learned something today. You have an important platform. I think it's better to encourage people to learn a new word than to dismiss it. I'm not an English teacher, just someone who loves language and tech, of course. Yes, and I was a little bit joking about all of this. I didn't realize I was kicking a hornet's nest, but I love words. I do think that we are dumbing down in America in a lot of ways with things because, you know, everything's from a chatbot and AI and TikTok and all this stuff. So I'm not trying to bring down the lowest common denominator. I am actually trying to raise people up in ways, but I'm just, sometimes it's like, I'm not trying to do it to do it. I'm not, you know, I'm just commenting on a word. Anyway, let's put that to rest. Stephen Beaumont says, I've been calling Apple support for years. I've always appreciated the help from their human representatives, but recently a chatbot answered my support request instead. To my surprise, it did an excellent job and it solved my issue. I'm sure there's still a way to reach a human, but in this case, I didn't need to. I've talked about that before. When chatbots can just do the thing, it's like our initial instinct is kind of like when those phone trees, those phone menus like came along, we always press zero immediately to get the operator. And then we've gotten used to like, okay, look, if you can figure this out for me, fine. Same thing with chatbots. Our immediate reaction is to be like, get rid of the chatbot. But now they're actually they're accomplishing things for us. And so we're like, okay, if you can do it, fine. Kerry, after switching from Google Assistant to Gemini, I lost the continued conversation feature that lets you ask follow-up questions without saying, hey, Google, every time. Whoops. Google recently, there, I just activated everyone's stuff, including mine. Google recently offered to turn it back on. It's working great. After Gemini answers, the microphone stays active for a few seconds so you can keep the conversation going naturally. Yes, that was a requested feature that did return. Mary, my husband received one of those scary emails claiming a hacker had taken over his devices, recorded him through his webcam, and would send embarrassing videos to everyone he knows unless he paid $1,490 in Bitcoin. I knew it was a scam right away, especially when it claimed my husband was visiting adult websites. The email was surprisingly long and detailed, which might make some people think it's legitimate. We deleted it, reported it as spam, and moved on. I'm 71, my husband's 74. I can see how these messages would worry people. Just wanted to share as a reminder to stay vigilant. Yes, this is the classic sextortion scam. It's been circulating for years. They use fear and embarrassment to pressure you into paying up. But it's all made up. And the other thing that they do is they will use information from data breaches to make the email seem more realistic. So they'll include like an old password, a username, your address, your phone number. Yeah, just ignore it. Mark says, I was listening to your discussion about AI and water usage, and I thought Amazon's comparison to Americans watering their lawns missed important context. Lawns can help keep local environments cool, absorb rainfall, and recharge groundwater. They also serve practical purposes beyond simply using water. AI, on the other hand, requires enormous amounts of water, primarily for cooling data centers. It seems like a better solution would be investing in systems that recapture, recycle, and reuse water, both for AI infrastructure and municipal water systems. Elizabeth in San Diego, I signed up for Payback, P-A-I-B-A-C-K, using your referral code and had a few successful fare savings. But on a recent Alaska Airlines trip from Seattle to Rome, Payback rebooked our tickets after finding a lower fare, and we lost our carefully selected seats, and we ended up in the last row. Alaska blamed Payback, and Payback said Alaska assured them the seats would stay the same. Saving money is great, but not if it means losing good seats on a long international flight. Ugh, I feel for you, Elizabeth. I am all about my seat on the plane. And if I had to sit in the back row because something saved me $20, I would be really sad. So Payback, good to know. It's a service that basically monitors your flight and will rebook it and get you the credit if the flight price changes. But that is sounds like it doesn't happen all the time, but I guess it could. John says, have you seen Colossus? The Forbin Project is about two computers that connect with each other and eventually take over the world. Fiction becomes reality. No, but I'm getting a lot of movie suggestions today, so I will put that on the list. John in San Diego says, I noticed a nice new feature in Google Maps on iPhone. When I connected my iPhone to a CarPlay, Google Maps showed my current speed and the posted speed limit right on the screen. My wife has a similar feature built into her 2024 Nissan Rogue. Now I can get it through Google Maps in my truck, too. It's a small change, but really useful, and I was excited to see it finally show up. Yes, the always-on speedometer and speed limit display is the best. We were just commenting about that in our rental car. And finally, Don, I'm turning 84 in a few days, his words, not mine, and every day brings new challenges as I continue working with our church. As you can imagine, it feels overwhelming, but I want to thank you for the work you do. Your informal, personal approach to explaining technology makes a complicated and often confusing world much easier to understand. I'm currently having some interesting discussions with our pastor about using AI, and your coverage has been a real help. It's a blessing to have someone translating these topics into plain English. Well, Don, happy birthday to you. Happy 84. That's exciting. And I'm glad I am helping you in your world. That's going to do it for this episode. Links on the website, richontech.tv. Find me on social media. Follow me on Instagram. You can see my Hawaii pictures at richontech. Thank you so much for listening. There are so many ways you can spend your time. I really appreciate you spending it right here with me. One reminder before I go, please don't drive distracted. Those texts can wait. Thanks to everyone who makes this show possible. My name is Rich DeMuro. I will talk to you real soon.
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8: News this hour from Town Hall. I'm Ron Taylor. Iran has closed the Strait of Hormuz again, citing Israeli attacks in Lebanon and U.S. bad faith in their interim agreement with the war.
9: Friday, President Donald Trump said he was optimistic.
10: Well, those ships are flowing out of the Hormuz Strait like nobody's ever seen before.
9: Today, Israeli strikes on southern Lebanon killed at least 16 people, hours after reports of a ceasefire agreement. Israel vows to keep Israeli forces in southern Lebanon until any threat to Israel is eliminated. Hezbollah refuses to halt its attacks unless Israel commits to withdrawing from Lebanon, something Iran is also pressing for. Yesterday, Trump said this of the agreement with Iran.
10: And it's 60 days, they have to make a deal, otherwise we will do things that won't make them happy.
9: I'm Lisa Dwyer.
8: Vice President J.D. Vance on his way to Switzerland as the White House looks to get negotiations with Iran back on track. He's expected to meet later today with Iran's parliamentary and central bank and oil officials, as well as mediators from Pakistan and Qatar dispatched to Switzerland for the talks. A GOP congressman cites the facts about gang violence as he staves off a charge of racism from a woke Democrat on Capitol Hill.
11: Texas Republican Brandon Gill pushed back against racism accusations from Arizona Democrat Yasemin Ansari. This comes after Mr. Gill warned about cultural changes from mass migration, citing Britain's gang scandal. Congressman Gill highlighted his own family's diversity and declared that the racist label no longer works to silence debate.
8: Correspondent Andrew Stewart. Father's Day is today, and Americans are expected to spend big. The National Retail Federation's annual survey projects Father's Day spending this year to hit a record $28 billion, with the average person spending around $227. More at townhall.com.
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8: Visitors to the Grand Canyon are being warned about potentially deadly heat.
13: It could get dangerously hot at the Grand Canyon this coming week. The National Park Service says earlier this month, two hikers appear to have died on the Grand Canyon's North Kaibab Trail from heat-related illness. A third hiker died days earlier along the South Kaibab Trail after becoming ill from the heat. Now the National Weather Service has issued an extreme heat watch at Grand Canyon National Park from midday Monday through Tuesday, forecasting temperatures that could reach 110 degrees at the low-elevation Phantom Ranch. Park officials say temperatures at the bottom of the canyon are often 20 to 25 degrees hotter than temperatures at the rim. I'm Donna Water.
8: The remnants of Tropical Storm Arthur has soaked parts of the southeastern part of the country with heavy rain, sparking flash flood warnings and tornado warnings along the Gulf Coast yesterday. You'll find breaking news and analysis at townhall.com. I'm Ron Taylor. President Trump is blaming the condition of the reflecting pool on the National Mall in Washington on vandalism.
14: The algae is back.
15: Exactly, and it's probably never going to go away, regardless of who's president and who's pushing for it.
13: Yes, not only is there algae in the reflecting pool on the National Mall, but the blue paint at the bottom of the pool that President Donald Trump had ordered is peeling. Trump posted on social media Friday night, "We've had some real problems with vandalism at the beautiful reflecting pool." The Washington Post reported that park police officers did arrest someone Friday who they say was peeling paint from the pool. More than $14 million was spent on rehabbing the reflecting pool for the coming America 250 celebrations. Donna Water, Washington.
8: Today marks the official start of summer, as astronomers say the summer solstice occurs at 4:25 a.m. Eastern this morning, marking the Earth's axis northwestern tilt toward the sun. More at townhall.com.
16: 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I saw their delays, excuses, and lowball offers. 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
19: This is Lee Habib, and this is Our American Stories. During John Wooden's 27 years at UCLA, he coached the Bruins to four undefeated seasons and a record 10 national championships. He was the first person inducted into the National Basketball Hall of Fame, both as a player and as a coach. And the NCAA and ESPN both named him the greatest coach of the 20th century. The story we are about to hear from Greg Hengler is told by John Wooden himself, his family, his friends, and his players. Here's John Wooden.
20: I grew up at Centerton, about 8 miles north of Martinsville, and we lived on a farm there. And but I think the person probably had most influence on me throughout were my mother and father, and particularly my father. He said, "There's always time for play. That's after the chores and the studies are done, of course." And he read to us every night. We didn't have electricity or running water or anything on the farm, and he would read poetry and scriptures to us every night. Just being born in Indiana in those years, and any young fellow is going to be interested in basketball. It's just the natural thing. Dad tacked up an old tomato basket, and mother took an old cotton sock and filled it with rags, making it as round as possibly could. And that's where I first started. I went to grade school there at Centerton.
21: My father, I think, is a man for whom the word gentleman was coined, because he truly was a gentleman. Something that he gave me when I graduated from a small country grade school at Centerton was a little card that had a creed of 7 points. The first one was, be true to yourself. The next point was, make each day your masterpiece. The third one was help others. The fourth one was make friendship a fine art. Another one was build a shelter against a rainy day. Another one was drink deeply from good books. Most important, the good book. And then the last point in this creed was every day and every evening, pray for guidance and give thanks for your blessings.
0: My first year in high school commuted on the interurban that ran from Indianapolis to Martinsville. And then we lost the farm after my freshman year, and we moved into Martinsville. I met the young lady, the only girl with whom I ever went with.
14: Here's John's daughter, Nancy.
22: My dad was very, very shy, worked on the farm. My mother was a city girl from Martinsville. She came out with some friends that had a car, and he was working in the field, and he wouldn't come over to the car. They kept motioning over, and he was plowing, and he said he was dirty and sweaty and his overalls. And then when school started again, my mother made a beeline for him and said, you know, why didn't you come over? And he said, I wasn't cleaned up, and I was ashamed. And she said, you know, John Bob is what she called him until they were in their 30s. I would never be ashamed of you. And he knew right then that that was for him.
14: In 1924, Martinsville built Indiana's largest high school gymnasium. It sat 5,228, 428 more than the population of the town. During basketball season, Coach Glenn Curtis established a policy of no dating and home by 8 p.m. for his players. Nelly countered by joining the pep band. Before every game, John winked at Nelly seated with her bandmates. She gave him an okay sign, and he waved back at her. It was the beginning of a pre-game ritual that would last for half a century. While playing for legendary coach Ward Piggy Lambert at Purdue, John was a three-time All-American and won a national championship. After his senior season, John played a few professional basketball games for the Chicago Bruins. This was 25 years before the NBA. But was hesitant about their lucrative offers to play full-time. He sought advice from his coach at Purdue.
23: When I graduated from Purdue, I was offered a lot of money in those days, a lot of money to play semi-pro basketball with a traveling team. It'd just be traveling around all over playing games, and it was a lot of money, and I talked to Mr. Lambert, my coach. Piggy Lambert was a man of as high principles as anyone I've ever known. Very, very high principles. Told him about this. Oh, he says, that's a lot of money. And I, yes, yes. And he said, you going to take it? Oh, I said, what do you mean? He said, what'd you come to Purdue for? I said, to get an education, I think. Did you get it? And I said, well, I hope so. Well, he said, I wouldn't throw it away if I were you, but it's something you have to do yourself. But remember this, you can't play in dirt and not get dirty.
14: 2 days before John and Nellie's wedding, a bank failure claimed John's life savings of $909.25. Here's John and daughter Nancy.
0: Nellie and I were married in Indianapolis on August 8, 1932, and my brother and his girlfriend, who had a car, drove us up, and then they left.
22: My mother was very outgoing. My dad was very, very shy. And she encouraged him in high school to take a public speaking course because he just kind of always had his head down. And I think she was very instrumental in getting him to become less shy with people. They were totally opposites, so I think that's always a big attraction. Sometimes it works, sometimes it doesn't. But in this case, it worked beautifully.
14: A few weeks after their wedding, Nellie and John moved to Dayton, Kentucky, where he had taken a job as a high school English teacher, athletic director, and head coach of three sports, including football, which he had never played. When one surly player challenged Coach Wooden's authority, a brief physical altercation followed. John was immediately ashamed. John rehired the former football coach and turned all of his attention to basketball.
19: And what a story we're hearing, John Wooden's story. When we come back, more of this remarkable life story, the story of John Wooden, here on Our American Stories. 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
19: Of John Wooden, let's return to Greg Hengler with more.
14: Nancy Ann Wooden arrived in March of 1934, but after 2 years in Dayton, John, Nellie, and Nancy moved to a new opportunity in South Bend, Indiana.
20: I don't think South Bend knew whether I'd be a good English teacher or not. They hoped from my background that I could maybe be a pretty good basketball and baseball coach. I wanted to be the best English teacher. I ran across a couple of things that made an impression on me. One of them is no written word, no oral plea can teach our youth what they should be, nor all the books on all the shelves. It's what the teachers are themselves. That made an impression on me.
14: John's school year was filled with teaching, coaching, and playing professional games on the weekends. But when America entered World War II in 1941, everything changed. Here's John and Nancy.
20: I enlisted, and probably the major disagreement that my dear wife and I had in all our years was that she didn't think I should have.
22: She was upset because Daddy enlisted without, and they always talked everything over, but in this particular thing, at this particular time, he just wanted to do that. He said so his son would never have to. And I can remember being very frightened.
14: In the aftermath of World War II, many young men went to college. John went back to his job in South Bend, but then his former high school coach, Glenn Curtis, recommended him for the head coaching position at Indiana State. After 11 years as a high school basketball coach, John and Nellie moved to Terre Haute in the summer of 1946. When Wooden held tryouts in October, the gymnasium overflowed with candidates. The team's record during the first season earned them an invitation to the NAIB tournament in Kansas City. That is, as long as they didn't bring Clarence Walker, the only black man on the team. Coach Wooden said his team would not play. Here's Kevin Walker and Indiana State players.
0: My father's name was Clarence Jordan Walker, and his connection with John Wooden was he was a basketball player at Indiana State. Through the years of growing up, my father really never talked much about his days in college. However, it's this one day, I was a senior in high school, and we lost our regional championship basketball game. I was a little distraught about it, of course, and my father came up to me and said, "I got something I want you to see." And it was more of a diary that he kept on himself and the Indiana State basketball team and everything that they went through, everywhere that they had to go, where he could play, where he couldn't play, even to the point to places that he could not even go. And I started asking him questions about it. He would just say, you know, this is how it was back then. Every day was a different day, and every day has its own trouble. Well, John Wooden, for me reading that portion of the diary, told me about his character and his Christian discipleship, actually, where he would, if we don't take the whole, we're not going at all. And what I mean by the whole, his team, that was like his family, and not one was greater than the other.
5: When you became associated with Coach Wooden, why you were going to be one of his family.
7: He's one of my boys. So he would say, no, we're not coming. We didn't see color. None of Wooden's teams ever saw color.
5: We would stop at a restaurant along the way, and somebody would refuse to allow him to eat with us.
8: And the manager says, we don't feed people like this. So we all decided to leave. That's what we did.
0: I think the only thing that really kept his mind straight was his family and his faith in God. He was a God-fearing man, taught us and instilled Christian discipleship and stewardship within us as a family. Probably the most significant was just his desire to show all men are created equal.
14: The next year, the league changed the policy and Clarence Walker traveled with the team to Kansas City. There, he became the first black man to play in a postseason national collegiate basketball tournament. Wherever John went, his wife was always beside him. Here's a couple of Indiana State players and John's daughter, Nancy.
9: She was a pretty lady, feisty.
5: I think she was a feisty little Irish girl.
22: Feisty is a good word for her.
5: Coach Wooden said that Nellie was the most important thing in his life, and he feels that he would not have been anything without Nellie.
22: I'm asked many times about my family and growing up, and I continue to think and feel and say that I wish everyone would be as fortunate as I was to grow up in a family where my mother and dad loved each other and loved my brother Jim and I.
14: For many years, John Wooden had been contemplating the nature of success.
1: I wanted to come up with a different definition of success than Mr. Webster. I wanted to be more than just the material possessions or prestige. And my dad, I remember it, he tried to teach us that never cease trying to do the best you can do it, whatever it is. And I just more or less forgotten that. Probably it went in one ear and out the other in that time. And then I read,

0: really are.
1: Coach Wooden developed a teaching tool called the Pyramid of Success. It was not just for his players, but a goal for him to pursue as well. Coach Wooden's record at Indiana State caught the attention of several large universities, including the University of Minnesota Golden Gophers and the UCLA Bruins. John and Nelly's first choice was Minnesota, and he was ready to accept their promised offer, but their phone call was delayed by a snowstorm in Minneapolis. Here's John's colleague and friend, Tom Osborne.
2: Somehow, because of a communication issue, their offer got to him late, and he'd already told the people at UCLA he would go, when he probably would have preferred to go to Minnesota because it was in the Midwest. But he said, well, once he had given his word, that was it. So he went to UCLA, and you wonder in today's culture how many coaches would do that.
1: At UCLA, football was king. The basketball team had a losing record. They shared the space with the gymnastics team, and its seating was half the capacity of John Wooden's high school. But John Wooden focused on his opportunity. He told the Los Angeles Daily News, "No team is going to outrun or out-hustle the Bruins this season." Slated to finish last, UCLA captured the division championship in 1949. Here's UCLA players Keith Erickson, Marcus Johnson, Doug McIntosh, and daughter Nancy.
3: Even though I grew up in a little city called El Segundo, not too far from here, my horizons weren't real broad, so I had never even seen UCLA play. I'd never heard about Coach Wooden. He was just another coach when I got here, and nice little guy, and ran a pretty tight ship, and I was happy to be here.
4: He really taught us the basics in every facet of the game. It started with putting on your socks. And it's funny because I have a 12-year-old that I just had to, you know, re-instruct for the 20th time on how to tie his shoe. You know, his shoes always come loose during the game. Dude, tie your shoes up. So he started just tying them haphazard. I said, no. You got to start at the bottom, pull each shoestring up two at a time, tight, all the way to the top. And I thought about that. I didn't say it to him, but that's the way Coach Wooden taught us.
5: What a coach. What a story. When we continue, more of John Wooden's life story here on Our American Stories.
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12: Coach Wooden's story. 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
15: We did things like imaginary shooting drills where you'd have an imaginary basketball and you'd shoot the ball, this imaginary ball, and work on your form, work on your follow through and your rotation, and you had to see the ball kind of going through the hoop. So the whistle would blow, we'd shoot. Whistle would blow, we'd shoot this imaginary ball. And coach was, you know, he was into it like it was a real ball. You know, just make sure you hold it here and make sure you get the rotation. You got to put your finger right on the hole here and go through the whole thing. But, you know, in my mind, I want to say, coach, but there's no ball. I don't know there's no ball.
14: His concern was always to get the maximum out of what we had to work with. You can't put in what God left out, but you can seek to at least maximize what God put in.
13: And then when we got to the games, we would meet beforehand. He would tell us, just to do our best, play together. And then he would sit down on the bench and we would play.
16: Usually he had his program folded up in one hand, and I had his cross in his other hand. And I only found this out in later years, but our minister from the First Christian Church in South Bend gave it to Daddy when he went into the service. And it was very unusual. It had the alpha and the omega on it. And he had his little ritual before the games, of course. You know, kind of pull up his socks and pat his assistant and then turn around and look at mother, and she gave him the high sign. And from then on, it was up to his team.
5: In 1963, John Wooden made some changes that brought dramatic results. Here again is Keith Erickson and Doug McIntosh.
14: In 64, we were not considered to be a serious threat even to win the conference. We were playing Duke, which was a considerably larger team physically than we were, and we were underdogs in the finals. After 29 straight wins, we were still underdogs. But we played a game, the same kind of game we played all year.
13: We wore them out in the middle of the game. We had a run, and that's what won our ball games for us. Coach Wooden always told us, never get too high and never get too low. And after the championship, he was right there. The fact that we won the whole thing was, you know, that was a goal of his. And he was very happy to have that goal, but he was excited that we had done as well as we could. That's what he always preached and taught, you know, to be a team, to play together, and to be the best that you could be.
5: The next year, UCLA repeated as national champions, setting forth what would become the greatest dynasty in college sports. Wooden became known as the Wizard of Westwood, yet the only magic he ever relied on was his faith and common sense. During the following decade, the Bruins dominated college basketball. Here's Coach Wooden and UCLA great Bill Walton telling the haircut story.
8: Bill Walton was an unusual person in so many ways. He wasn't a rebel, as some people have called him, however. He was just one of those in the 60s of the anti-establishment. As far as basketball, you couldn't have a finer person on your team than Bill Walton. But between practices, I had concerns.
17: I thought I was free, free, free at last when I left home to go to UCLA. Here we were in the age of Nixon and Vietnam and Watergate and rock and roll exploding on the scene. And I thought I was just going to be up there totally on my own, having the time of my life. But then there was Coach Wooden standing right there on the steps saying, come right on in here, young man. You're mine for the next 4 years.
8: He knew that I had certain rules, such as and I didn't permit extra long hair and beards. We had one period between games of about 10 days, and he didn't shave, and it didn't look very good. He said to me after, Coach, can I talk to you? And I said, certainly, privately. And I said, you can talk before Ducky. That was our trainer and assistant. And he said, well, I just wasn't going to shave. Oh, I said, yes, I'd heard that, Bill. You'd bandied that around, and it got around that you weren't going to shave. And do you believe in this strongly? Oh, yes. Yes, I believe in it very strongly. And I said, I have great respect and admiration for people who stand up for the things they, in which they believe. I do, Bill, and we're going to miss you. And he stood there for a minute and said, I'll shave.
17: I fought with Coach Wooden over these incredibly meaningless things. At the time, I thought they were the most important things in the world. I've got a saying on my desk from Coach Wooden at home. It's the things we learn after we know it all that really count in our lives. Those lessons in life are truly the greatest ones.
8: I believe one of the greatest motivating things we have is the pat on the back. I think we all like that. Now, I know that sometimes the pat has to be a little lower and a little harder, but I still believe that the pat on the back, everybody likes praise. If I ask you here, if raise your hand if you like praise, if every hand didn't go up, I think there's some liars in here, because I think everyone likes praise, and I think most people like to live up to expectations. They like to live up to the expectations, and not all of them have the poise to do that. But I think everyone really likes, you'd like to please people. You don't like to displease people in anything. And I think most people are that way. And I think the greatest motivating factor toward getting to do that is the pat on the back. Not necessarily physically, just a word, maybe a smile, maybe a nod. And I think that's the greatest motivating factor we have.
5: In December 1972, Coach Wooden suffered a mild heart attack. At the end of that season, UCLA won its seventh consecutive national title. No team had ever won more than four, and was riding a 75-game winning streak. In January 1974, a one-point loss ended UCLA's 88-game winning streak. At the NCAA semifinals, North Carolina State defeated the Bruins 80-77 in double overtime. John Wooden struggled as never before with the pressure of success.
8: If you're in this type of profession, when you're in the public eye, you're going to have ups and downs. You're going to have praise, you're going to have criticism. Some of it's going to be deserved and some of it isn't. But your strength, I don't care whether you're a teacher, a surgeon, or whatever you are, your strength depends on how you react to both praise and criticism. You can't let either one affect you. I first heard this at an FCA conference in Estes Park, Colorado, in the early years of the FCA. This crowd on earth, they soon forget the heroes of the past. They cheer like mad until you fall, and that's how long you last. But God, He never does forget, and in His Hall of Fame, by just believing in His Son, inscribed, you'll find your name. I tell you, friends, I would not trade my name, however small, inscribed up there beyond the stars in that celestial hall, for any famous name on earth or glory that they share. I'd rather be an unknown here and have my name up there. Wouldn't we all?
12: And you've been listening to John Wooden. Hearing that story about Bill Walton, and so much today you hear in current events and in the news about the kids being the leaders of the teams and the coaches doing whatever the kids say. And we all know that doesn't make sense. When we come back, more of this remarkable life story, this remarkable man, John Wooden's story continues here on Our American Stories.
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12: 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Let's return to Greg Hengler with more.
5: After almost 40 years of coaching, retirement was on the horizon for John Wooden. But nobody knew for sure when, not even Coach Wooden. Until one Saturday night in 1975, after defeating Louisville in overtime at the NCAA semifinals in San Diego. When the game ended, instead of going to meet the press as he usually did, John Wooden made his way to the UCLA locker room. Here's Marcus Johnson.
23: Coach Wooden comes in and just kind of tells us to, you know, pipe down, you know, quiet, quiet, quiet. I got something to say to you guys. And so he came in and talked about how he was happy with the job that we had done, and we had played a great game, and that he had been thinking about this a long time, and had come to the conclusion that the next game, that Monday night, the championship game, would be his last game, and that he was going to retire and get out of coaching. You know, everybody felt like they had been kind of punched in the chest. He told us that and walked out. And Andre McCarter, who was the captain of that team, was kind of our spiritual compass in terms of how he looked at things. And he pulled us all together. And it's like, guys, look, you know, there's no way that we're going to let Coach Wooden not go out a national champion. You know, there's just no way that's going to happen. And we all kind of looked at each other and said, yeah, you're right. There's no way we're going to let that happen.
5: UCLA beat Kentucky 92-85. In retirement, Coach Wooden's speaking engagements and basketball camps for young players kept him busy. And of course, his theme at these events was always the pyramid of success, his teaching tool of universal truths to help people reach their full potential. Here's Bill Walton, Kareem Abdul-Jabbar, and the coach.
24: He made basketball fun. I mean, he made basketball fun, he made life fun. It was never a drag.
25: Coach Wooden was cool because he got us up to a very sharp edge. But he never was like, I think of a guy running a dog sled team, you know, he never had to do that, you know. He's very calm. His leadership was very calm, and we were very focused. And we'd go out there and tear people apart, but it wasn't a whole lot of wild passion to it.
26: Passion. Passion is temporary. It doesn't last long. Love is enduring. And that's the important thing. If we all had love in our lives, the degree that we should have, oh, it would be much happier. I like a little poem. It says, a bell isn't a bell until you ring it. A song isn't a song until you sing it. And the love that is in us wasn't put there to stay. Love isn't love till you give it away. That's the important thing, most important word in our dictionary.
0: Things went in the order of Nell, his kids, and then basketball. And he was maybe fifth. We're talking about a very selfless man. We always knew how important his family was to him, his son and daughter and their kids. A lot of love and support, and it was obvious to us that family unit really supported him, and that was all the approval he really needed.
5: Nellie passed at age 73 on March 21st, 1985.
26: I was very fortunate, very, very fortunate. Nellie was my high school sweetheart. She was the only girl I ever dated. And we had 53 wonderful years together before I lost her. But she was so cooperative in every way. And I think we need help to help you do what you're capable of doing. She was she was great.
5: For the next two decades, on the 21st day of every month, John wrote a love letter to Nellie. Every year brought new honors and awards to Coach Wooden. He received each one graciously while keeping in mind a favorite saying, "Talent is God-given. Be humble. Fame is man-given. Be thankful. Conceit is self-given. Be careful."
26: Today is the only important day of your life. Yesterday's gone. It'll never change. Tomorrow can only be affected by what you do in preparation today, and failure to prepare is preparing to fail. My favorite poet is me. I'm a rhymer. I'll give you one that I wrote recently if you'd like to hear it. The years have left their imprint on my hands and on my face. Erect no longer is my walk, and slower is my pace. But there is no fear within my heart, because I'm growing old. I only wish I had more time to better serve my Lord. When I've gone to Him in prayer, He has brought me inner peace. And soon my cares and worries and other problems cease. He's helped me in so many ways. He's never let me down. Why should I fear the future when soon I could be near His crown? Though I know down here my time is short, there is endless time up there. And He will forgive and keep me ever in His loving care. I'm a rhymer. That's a rhyme. Not poetry.
5: John Wooden met his maker on June 4th, 2010. He was 99 years old. Let's finish the story with Keith Erickson speaking at John Wooden's memorial service on UCLA's campus.
13: Here's what I remember about Coach Wooden. Kind of a man he was. He was honest, he was wise, he was humble, he was fun. He was kind, he was gentle, he was a man of faith, he was a man of the Bible. And I repeat to you what he told me, that Jesus was the Lord of his life. On the 21st of the month, the best man I know will do what he always does on the 21st of the month. He'll sit down and pen a love letter to his only girl. He'll say how much he misses her and loves her and can't wait to see her again. Then he'll fold it once, slide it in a little envelope, and walk into his bedroom. He'll go to the stack of love letters sitting there on her pillow. Untie the yellow ribbon, place the new one on top, tie the ribbon again. There's never been another coach like Coach Wooden. Quiet as an April snow, square as a game of checkers, loyal to one woman, one school, one way, walking around campus in his sensible shoes and Jimmy Stewart morals. Discipline yourself, and others won't need to, Coach would say. Never lie, never cheat, never steal, and earn the right to be proud and confident. If you played for him, you played by his rules. Never score without acknowledging a teammate. One word of profanity and you're done for the day. Treat your opponents with respect. He believed in a hopelessly out-of-date stuff that never did anything but win championships. No dribbling behind the back or through the legs. There's no need, he'd say. No long hair and no facial hair. They take too long to dry and you could catch cold leaving the gym, he'd say. That one drove his players bonkers. It's always too soon. When you have to leave that condo, go back into the real world, as he shows you to the door, you take one last look around. The framed report cards, his great-grandkids, boxes of jelly beans peeking out from under the favorite wooden chair, the dozens of pictures of Nellie. He's a little more hunched over than last time, his steps a little smaller. You hope it's not the last time that you see him. I was with him a couple of years ago, and I said to him, Coach, as I'm sitting in his condominium and there are awards and plaques, and I said, Coach, how would you like to be remembered? And he immediately answered me, and he said, I'd like to be remembered as a man who came as close as possible to being the man that my father was. Wouldn't you have loved to have known his father? What a man he must have been. Whenever you left his place, you'd go down that elevator, walk through the garage, and I had friends with me several times, and we'd be walking along after leaving, and they'd have tears in their eyes. They'd say, one of the greatest days of my life, after hearing his stories, and quote those poems, and talk about Abraham Lincoln and Mother Teresa. I'd say, it's not over yet. We'd go up that driveway, and I'd say, oftentimes, he stands over here at the window or on his patio, and he waves to us, and he says goodbye. He says, thanks for coming. And we'd look there, and there he was, waving, thank you for coming. And I can see him there, saying that to us, thank you for coming. Coach, thank you for allowing us into your life. Our coach, our teacher, our mentor, our friend. Your father would be very proud of the man that you were. We'll never forget you, Coach. Thank you for everything.
12: And what beautiful words, and watching grown men that day hold back tears. John Wooden's story, a remarkable story of love, of faith, here on Our American Stories. 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
16: This hour from Town Hall, I'm Ron Taylor. U.S. and Iranian officials say they will be in Switzerland for talks.
17: Iran says it closed up the Strait of Hormuz because of Israel's continued attacks in Lebanon, where the death toll in that war now surpasses 4,000 people. Iran also warns that while Iran's negotiators are going to Switzerland for talks with the United States on their interim agreement, not much will likely happen if that fighting does not stop. An interim deal is meant to stop fighting on all fronts, Vice President J.D. Vance told Fox News Channel's Fox and Friends Weekend.
18: These things are always a little bit in flux. Jared and Steve have been on the ground now for a few hours, dealing with some of the technical elements of this negotiation.
17: Meanwhile, the U.S. Central Command is disputing Iran's claim of closing the strait, saying that Iran does not control the strait and that traffic continues to flow with U.S. forces monitoring the situation. I'm Lisa Dwyer.
16: Cargo is moving again in the Strait of Hormuz. Bob Agnew has more.
19: Maritime data company Lloyd's List Intelligence says major ship owners have begun moving their vessels through the strait. It's the first time they've been able to do that in more than 100 days. The strait is a critical passageway, especially for the world's oil and natural gas. Lloyd's List estimated that 550 merchant vessels are all part of the months-long bottleneck, including 160 tankers, 200 bulk carriers, 60 container ships, and 10 vehicle carriers. Bob Agnew reporting.
16: Today is Father's Day, and Americans are expecting to spend big. The National Retail Federation's annual survey projects Father's Day spending to hit a record $28 billion this year. That survey said over half of those celebrating Dad this year plan to treat him to a special outing. 60% plan on getting Father's Day cards, while 58% say they're buying Dad some new clothes. News and analysis at townhall.com.
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16: TV director James Burrows has died.
28: Director James Burrows has died at age 85. Burrows was the director behind Cheers, Sometimes You Wanna Go Where, Taxi, Will and Grace, and Friends. Burrows' family confirmed his death to People magazine, saying he passed away peacefully on Friday. He got his start in television in 1974, directing episodes of The Mary Tyler Moore Show, The Bob Newhart Show, and Laverne and Shirley. Burrows co-created Cheers, directing most of the episodes and all 246 episodes of Will and Grace. Director James Burrows dead at 85. I'm Donna Water.
16: The remnants of Tropical Storm Arthur have soaked parts of the southeastern part of the country with heavy rain, sparking flash floods and tornado warnings yesterday along the Gulf Coast. You'll find breaking news and analysis at townhall.com. A large fire has almost completely destroyed a luxury resort in the Dominican Republic.
1: The blaze has forced the evacuation of almost 1,700 tourists. Local media reports an Italian tourist died in the fire, and several other tourists required medical assistance. The Viva Dominicus Beach by Wyndham Resort is located in Bahia Hive. It's a popular destination for American and international tourists on the southeastern coast of the island nation.
16: Correspondent Andrew Stewart reporting. With Team USA World Cup win over Australia Friday afternoon and Turkey's loss to Paraguay Friday night, that means Team USA will make its Northern California debut July 1st. For its first knockout round game after Friday's game, Team USA star Flo Balogun said they're hoping for this kind of success, but not expecting it. They'll go to the knockout round as the top seed in their bracket. More on these stories at townhall.com. I'm Ron Taylor.
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12: This is Lee Habib, and this is Our American Stories. During John Wooden's 27 years at UCLA, he coached the Bruins to four undefeated seasons and a record 10 national championships. He was the first person inducted into the National Basketball Hall of Fame, both as a player and as a coach, and the NCAA and ESPN both named him the greatest coach of the 20th century. The story we are about to hear from Greg Hengler is told by John Wooden himself, his family, his friends, and his players. Here's John Wooden.
11: I grew up at Sutton, about 8 miles north of Martinsville, and we lived on a farm there. And what I think the person probably had most influence on me throughout were my mother and father, and particularly my father. He said, there's always time for play. That's after the chores and the studies are done, of course. And he read to us every night. We didn't have electricity or running water or anything on the farm. And he would read poetry and scriptures to us every night. Just being born in Indiana in those years, and any young fellow is going to be interested in basketball. It's just the natural thing. Dad tacked up an old tomato basket, and mother took an old cotton sock and filled it with rags, making it as round as it possibly could. And that's where I first started. I went to grade school there at Centerton.
20: My father, I think, is a man for whom the word gentleman was coined, because he truly was a gentleman. Something that he gave me when I graduated from a small country grade school at Centerton was a little card that had a creed of 7 points. The first one was, be true to yourself. The next point was, make each day your masterpiece. The third one was, help others. The fourth one was, make friendship a fine art. Another one was, build a shelter against a rainy day. Another one was, drink deeply from good books. Most important, the good book. And then the last point in this creed was, every day and every evening, pray for guidance and give thanks for your blessings.
11: My first year in high school, I commuted on the interurban that ran from Indianapolis to Martinsville. And then we lost the farm after my freshman year, and we moved into Martinsville. I met the young lady, the only girl with whom I ever went with.
0: Here's John's daughter, Nancy.
5: My dad was very, very shy, worked on the farm. My mother was a city girl from Martinsville. She came out with some friends that had a car, and he was working in the field, and he wouldn't come over to the car. They kept motioning him over, and he was plowing, and he said he was dirty and sweaty and his overalls. And then when school started again, my mother made a beeline for him and said, you know, why didn't you come over? And he said, I wasn't cleaned up, and I was ashamed. And she said, you know, John Bob, is what she called him until they were in their 30s, I would never be ashamed of you. And he knew right then that that was for him.
0: In 1924, Martinsville built Indiana's largest high school gymnasium. It sat 5,228, 428 more than the population of the town. During basketball season, Coach Glenn Curtis established a policy of no dating and home by 8 p.m. for his players. Nellie countered by joining the pep band. Before every game, John winked at Nellie seated with her bandmates. She gave him an okay sign and he waved back at her. It was the beginning of a pre-game ritual that would last for half a century. While playing for legendary coach Ward Piggy Lambert at Purdue, John was a three-time All-American and won a national championship. After his senior season, John played a few professional basketball games for the Chicago Bruins. This was 25 years before the NBA, but was hesitant about their lucrative offers to play full-time. He sought advice from his coach at Purdue.
11: When I graduated from Purdue, I was offered a lot of money in those days, a lot of money to play semi-pro basketball with a traveling team. It'd just be traveling around all over playing games, and it was a lot of money. And I talked to Mr. Lambert, my coach. Piggy Lambert was a man of as high principles as anyone I've ever known. Very, very high principles. Told him about this. Oh, he says, that's a lot of money. And I, yes, yes. And he said, you going to take it? Oh, I said, what do you mean? He said, what'd you come to Purdue for? I said, to get an education, I think. Did you get it? And I said, well, I hope so. Well, he said, I wouldn't throw it away if I were you, but it's something you have to do yourself. But remember this, you can't play in dirt and not get dirty.
0: 2 days before John and Nellie's wedding, a bank failure claimed John's life savings of $909.25. Here's John and daughter Nancy.
11: Nellie and I were married in Indianapolis on August 8, 1932, and my brother and his girlfriend, who had a car, drove us up, and then they left.
5: My mother was very outgoing. My dad was very, very shy. And she encouraged him in high school to take a public speaking course because he just kind of always had his head down. And I think she was very instrumental in getting him to become less shy with people. They were totally opposites, so I think that's always a big attraction. Sometimes it works, sometimes it doesn't. But in this case, it worked beautifully.
0: A few weeks after their wedding, Nellie and John moved to Dayton, Kentucky, where he had taken a job as a high school English teacher, athletic director, and head coach of three sports, including football, which he had never played. When one surly player challenged Coach Wooden's authority, a brief physical altercation followed. John was immediately ashamed. John rehired the former football coach and turned all of his attention to basketball.
12: And what a story we're hearing, John Wooden's story. When we come back, more of this remarkable life story, the story of John Wooden, here on Our American Stories. 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
12: And we continue with Our American Stories and the life story of John Wooden. 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
0: Nancy Ann Wooden arrived in March of 1934. But after 2 years in Dayton, John, Nellie, and Nancy moved to a new opportunity in South Bend, Indiana.
31: I don't think South Bend knew whether I'd be a good English teacher or not. They hoped from my background I could maybe be a pretty good basketball and baseball coach. I wanted to be the best English teacher. I ran across a couple of things that made an impression on me. One of them is no written word, no oral plea can teach our youth what they should be. Nor all the books on all the shelves. It's what the teachers are themselves. That made an impression on me.
0: John's school year was filled with teaching, coaching, and playing professional games on the weekends. But when America entered World War II in 1941, everything changed. Here's John and Nancy.
31: I enlisted, and probably the major disagreement that my dear wife and I had in all our years was that she didn't think I should have.
5: She was upset because Daddy enlisted without, and they always talked everything over, but in this particular thing, at this particular time, he just wanted to do that. I said so his son would never have to. And I can remember being very frightened.
0: In the aftermath of World War II, many young men went to college, John went back to his job in South Bend, but then his former high school coach Glenn Curtis recommended him for the head coaching position at Indiana State. After 11 years as a high school basketball coach, John and Nellie moved to Terre Haute in the summer of 1946. When Wooden held tryouts in October, the gymnasium overflowed with candidates. The team's record during the first season earned them an invitation to the NAIB tournament in Kansas City. That is, as long as they didn't bring Clarence Walker, the only black man on the team. Coach Wooden said his team would not play. Here's Kevin Walker and Indiana State players.
1: My father's name was Clarence Jordan Walker, and his connection with John Wooden was he was a basketball player at Indiana State. Through the years of growing up, my father really never talked much about his days in college. However, it's this one day, I was a senior in high school, and we lost our regional championship basketball game. I was a little distraught about it, of course. And my father came up to me, said, "I got something I want you to see." And it was more of a diary that he kept on himself and the Indiana State basketball team and everything that they went through, everywhere that they had to go, where he could play, where he couldn't play, even to the point to places that he could not even go. And I started asking him questions about it. He would just say, you know, this is how it was back then. Every day was a different day, and every day has its own trouble. Well, John Wooden, for me reading that portion of the diary, told me about his character and his Christian discipleship, actually, where he would, if we don't take the whole, we're not going at all. And what I mean by the whole, his team, that was like his family, and not one was greater than the other.
2: When you became associated with Coach Wooden, why you were going to be one of his family.
9: He's one of my boys. So he would say, "No, we're not coming." We didn't see color. None of Wooden's teams ever saw color.
2: We would stop at a restaurant along the way, and somebody would refuse to allow him to eat with us.
14: And the manager says, "We don't feed people like this." So we all decided to leave. That's what we did.
1: I think the only thing that really kept his mind straight was his family and his faith in God. He was a God-fearing man, taught us and instilled Christian discipleship and stewardship within us as a family. Probably the most significant was just his desire to show all men are created equal.
0: The next year, the league changed the policy and Clarence Walker traveled with the team to Kansas City. There, he became the first black man to play in a postseason national collegiate basketball tournament. Wherever John went, his wife was always beside him. Here's a couple of Indiana State players and John's daughter, Nancy.
15: She was a pretty lady, feisty.
2: I think she was a feisty little Irish girl.
16: Feisty is a good word for her.
2: Coach Wooden said that Nellie was the most important thing in his life, and he feels that he would not have been anything without Nellie.
16: I'm asked many times about my family and growing up, and I continue to think and feel and say that I wish everyone would be as fortunate as I was to grow up in a family where my mother and dad loved each other and loved my brother Jim and I.
0: For many years, John Wooden had been contemplating the nature of success.
11: I wanted to come up with a different definition of success than Mr. Webster. I wanted to be more than just the material possessions or prestige than my dad. I remembered he tried to teach us that never cease trying to do the best you can do it, whatever it is. And I'd more or less forgotten that. Probably went in one ear and out the other in that time. And then I read a short verse that said, "At God's footstool to confess, a poor soul knelt and bowed his head. I failed, he cried. The master said, thou didst thy best. That is success."
31: From those, I coined my own definition of success in 1934. I choose to define it as peace of mind attained only through self-satisfaction and knowing you made the effort to do the best of which you're capable. And you're the only one that knows that, you know. Nobody else knows. You can fool others, but you can't fool yourself. And it's like character and reputation. Your character, you're the only one that knows your character. Your reputation is what you're perceived to be by others, but your character is what you

0: people at UCLA he would go, when he probably would have preferred to go to Minnesota because he's in the Midwest. And but he said, well, once he had given his word, that was it. So he went to UCLA, and you wonder in today's culture how many coaches would do that.
1: At UCLA, football was king. The basketball team had a losing record. They shared the space with the gymnastics team, and its seating was half the capacity of John Wooden's high school. But John Wooden focused on his opportunity. He told the Los Angeles Daily News, "No team is going to outrun or out-hustle the Bruins this season." Slated to finish last, UCLA captured the division championship in 1949. Here's UCLA players Keith Erickson, Marcus Johnson, Doug McIntosh, and daughter Nancy.
2: Even though I grew up in a little city called El Segundo, not too far from here, my horizons weren't real broad, so I had never even seen UCLA play. I'd never heard about Coach Wooden. He was just another coach when I got here, and nice little guy, and ran a pretty tight ship, and I was happy to be here.
3: He really taught us the basics in every facet of the game. It started with putting on your socks. And it's funny because I have a 12-year-old that I just had to, you know, re-instruct for the 20th time on how to tie his shoe. You know, his shoes always come loose during the game. Dude, tie your shoes up. So he started just tying them haphazard. I said, no. You got to start at the bottom, pull each shoe string up two at a time, tight, all the way to the top. And I thought about that. I didn't say it to him, but that's the way Coach Wooden taught us.
4: What a coach. What a story. When we continue, more of John Wooden's life story here on Our American Stories.
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9: 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And he won two national championships playing for Coach Wooden in 1964 and 1965.
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12: We did things like imaginary shooting drills where you'd have an imaginary basketball and you'd shoot the ball, this imaginary ball, and work on your form, work on your follow through and your rotation. And you had to see the ball kind of going through the hoop. So the whistle would blow, we'd shoot. Whistle would blow, we'd shoot this imaginary ball. And Coach was, you know, he was into it like it was a real ball. You know, just make sure you hold it here and make sure you get the rotation. You got to put your finger right on the hole here and go through the whole thing. But, you know, in my mind, I want to say, Coach, but there's no ball. I don't know what you, but there's no ball.
11: His concern was always to get the maximum out of what we had to work with. You can't put in what God left out, but you can seek to at least maximize what God put in.
10: And then when we got to the games, we would meet beforehand. He would tell us, just to do our best, play together. And then he would sit down on the bench and we would play.
13: Usually he had his program folded up in one hand, and he had his cross in his other hand. And I only found this out in later years, but our minister from the First Christian Church in South Bend gave it to Daddy when he went into the service. And it was very unusual. It had the alpha and the omega on it. And he had his little ritual before the games, of course. You know, kind of pull up his socks and pat his assistant and then turn around and look at Mother, and she gave him the high sign. And from then on, it was up to his team.
14: In 1963, John Wooden made some changes that brought dramatic results. Here again is Keith Erickson and Doug McIntosh.
11: In 64, we were not considered to be a serious threat even to win the conference. We were playing Duke, which was a considerably larger team physically than we were, and we were underdogs in the finals. After 29 straight wins, we were still underdogs. But we played a game, the same kind of game we played all year.
10: We wore them out in the middle of the game. We had a run, and that's what won our ball games for us. Coach Wooden always told us, never get too high and never get too low. And after the championship, he was right there. The fact that we won the whole thing was, you know, that was a goal of his. And he was very happy to have that goal, but he was excited that we had done as well as we could. That's what he always preached and taught, you know, to be a team, to play together, and to be the best that you could be.
14: The next year, UCLA repeated as national champions, setting forth what would become the greatest dynasty in college sports. Wooden became known as the Wizard of Westwood, yet the only magic he ever relied on was his faith and common sense. During the following decade, the Bruins dominated college basketball. Here's Coach Wooden and UCLA great Bill Walton telling the haircut story.
15: Bill Walton was an unusual person in so many ways. He wasn't a rebel, as some people have called him, however. He was just one of those in the 60s of the anti-establishment. As far as basketball, you couldn't have a finer person on your team than Bill Walton. But between practices, I had concerns.
16: I thought I was free, free, free at last when I left home to go to UCLA. Here we were in the age of Nixon and Vietnam and Watergate and rock and roll exploding on the scene. And I thought I was just going to be up there totally on my own, having the time of my life. But then there was Coach Wooden standing right there on the steps saying, come right on in here, young man. You're mine for the next 4 years.
15: He knew that I had certain rules, such as and I didn't permit an extra long hair and beards. We had one period between games of about 10 days, and he didn't shave, and it didn't look very good. He said to me after, Coach, can I talk to you? And I said, certainly, privately. And I said, you can talk before Ducky, that was our trainer and assistant. And he said, well, I just wasn't going to shave. Oh, I said, yes, I'd heard that, Bill. You'd bandied that around, and it got around that you weren't going to shave. And do you believe in this strong? Oh, yes. Yes, I believe in it very strongly. And I said, I have great respect and admiration for people who stand up for the things they, in which they believe. I do, Bill, and we're going to miss you. And he stood there for a minute and said, I'll shave.
16: I fought with Coach Wooden over these incredibly meaningless things. At the time, I thought they were the most important things in the world. I've got a saying on my desk from Coach Wooden at home. It's the things we learn after we know it all that really count in our lives. Those lessons in life are truly the greatest ones.
15: I believe one of the greatest motivating things we have is the pat on the back. I think we all like that. Now, I know that sometimes the pat has to be a little lower and a little harder. But I still believe that the pat on the back, everybody likes praise. If I ask you here, if raise your hand if you like praise. If every hand didn't go up, I think there's some liars in here, because I think everyone likes praise, and I think most people like to live up to expectations. They like to live up to the expectations, and not all of them have the poise to do that. But I think everyone really likes, you'd like to please people. You don't like to displease people in anything. And I think most people are that way. And I think the greatest motivating factor toward getting to do that is the pat on the back. Not necessarily physically, just a word, maybe a smile, maybe a nod. And I think that's the greatest motivating factor we have.
14: In December 1972, Coach Wooden suffered a mild heart attack. At the end of that season, UCLA won its seventh consecutive national title. No team had ever won more than four, and was riding a 75-game winning streak. In January 1974, a one-point loss ended UCLA's 88-game winning streak. At the NCAA semifinals, North Carolina State defeated the Bruins 80-77 in double overtime. John Wooden struggled as never before with the pressure of success.
15: If you're in this type of profession, when you're in the public eye, you're going to have ups and downs. You're going to have praise, you're going to have criticism. Some of it's going to be deserved and some of it isn't. But your strength, I don't care whether you're a teacher, a surgeon, or whatever you are, your strength depends on how you react to both praise and criticism. You can't let either one affect you. I first heard this at an FCA conference in Estes Park, Colorado, in the early years of the FCA. This crowd on earth, they soon forget. The heroes of the past, they cheer like mad until you fall, and that's how long you last. But God, He never does forget, and in His Hall of Fame, by just believing in His Son, inscribed, you'll find your name. I tell you, friends, I would not trade my name, however small, inscribed up there beyond the stars in that celestial hall, for any famous name on earth or glory that they share. I'd rather be an unknown here and have my name up there. Wouldn't we all?
17: And you've been listening to John Wooden, hearing that story about Bill Walton. And so much today you hear in current events and in the news about the kids being the leaders of the teams and the coaches doing whatever the kids say. And we all know that doesn't make sense. When we come back, more of this remarkable life story, this remarkable man, John Wooden's story, continues here on Our American Stories.
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9: 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Let's return to Greg Hengler with more.
14: After almost 40 years of coaching, retirement was on the horizon for John Wooden. But nobody knew for sure when, not even Coach Wooden. Until one Saturday night in 1975, after defeating Louisville in overtime at the NCAA semifinals in San Diego. When the game ended, instead of going to meet the press as he usually did, John Wooden made his way to the UCLA locker room. Here's Marcus Johnson.
12: Coach Wooden comes in and just kind of tells us to, you know, pipe down, you know, quiet, quiet, quiet. I got something to say to you guys. And so he came in and talked about how he was happy with the job that we had done, and we had played a great game, and that he had been thinking about this a long time, and had come to the conclusion that the next game, that Monday night, the championship game, would be his last game, and that he was going to retire and get out of coaching. You know, everybody felt like they had been kind of punched in the chest. He told us that and walked out. And Andre McCarter, who was the captain of that team, was kind of our spiritual compass in terms of how he looked at things. And he pulled us all together. And it's like, guys, look, you know, there's no way that we're going to let Coach Wooden not go out a national champion. You know, there's just no way that's going to happen. And we all kind of looked at each other and said, yeah, you're right. There's no way we're going to let that happen.
14: UCLA beat Kentucky 92-85. In retirement, Coach Wooden's speaking engagements and basketball camps for young players kept him busy. And of course, his theme at these events was always the pyramid of success, his teaching tool of universal truths to help people reach their full potential. Here's Bill Walton, Kareem Abdul-Jabbar, and the coach.
2: He made basketball fun. I mean, he made basketball fun, he made life fun. It was never a drag.
3: Coach Wooden was cool because he got us up to a very sharp edge. But he never was like, I think of a guy running a dog sled team, you know, he never had to do that, you know. He's very calm. His leadership was very calm, and we were very focused. And we'd go out there and tear people apart, but it wasn't a whole lot of wild passion to it.
15: Passion. Passion is temporary. It doesn't last long. Love is enduring. And that's the important thing. If we all had love in our lives, the degree that we should have, oh, it would be much happier. I like a little poem. It says, a bell isn't a bell until you ring it. A song isn't a song until you sing it. And the love that is in us wasn't put there to stay. Love isn't love till you give it away. That's the important thing, most important word in our dictionary.
3: Things went in the order of Nell, his kids, and then basketball. And he was maybe fifth. We're talking about a very selfless man. We always knew how important his family was to him, his son and daughter and their kids. A lot of love and support. And it was obvious to us that family unit really supported him. And that was all the approval he really needed.
14: Nelly passed at age 73 on March 21st, 1985.
15: I was very fortunate, very, very fortunate. Nellie was my high school sweetheart. She's the only girl I ever dated. And we had 53 wonderful years together before I lost her. But she was so cooperative in every way. And I think we need help to help you do what you're capable of doing. She was she was great.
14: For the next two decades, on the 21st day of every month, John wrote a love letter to Nellie. Every year brought new honors and awards to Coach Wooden. He received each one graciously, while keeping in mind a favorite saying, "Talent is God-given. Be humble. Fame is man-given. Be thankful. Conceit is self-given. Be careful."
4: Today is the only important day of your life. Yesterday's gone. It'll never change. Tomorrow can only be affected by what you do in preparation today, and failure to prepare is preparing to fail. My favorite poet is me. I'm a rhymer. I'll give you one that I wrote recently if you'd like to hear it. The years have left their imprint on my hands and on my face. Erect no longer is my walk, and slower is my pace. But there is no fear within my heart, because I'm growing old. I only wish I had more time to better serve my Lord. When I've gone to Him in prayer, He has brought me inner peace. And soon my cares and worries and other problems cease. He's helped me in so many ways. He's never let me down. Why should I fear the future when soon I could be near His crown? Though I know down here my time is short, there is endless time up there, and He will forgive and keep me ever in His loving care. I'm a rhymer. That's a rhyme. Not poetry.
14: John Wooden met his maker on June 4th, 2010. He was 99 years old. Let's finish the story with Keith Erickson speaking at John Wooden's memorial service on UCLA's campus.
5: Here's what I remember about Coach Wooden. Kind of a man he was. He was honest. He was wise. He was humble. He was fun. He was kind. He was gentle. He was a man of faith. He was a man of the Bible. And I repeat to you what he told me, that Jesus was the Lord of his life. On the 21st of the month, the best man I know will do what he always does on the 21st of the month. He'll sit down and pen a love letter to his only girl. He'll say how much he misses her and loves her and can't wait to see her again. Then he'll fold it once, slide it in a little envelope, and walk into his bedroom. He'll go to the stack of love letters sitting there on her pillow. Untie the yellow ribbon, place the new one on top, tie the ribbon again. There's never been another coach like Coach Wooden. Quiet as an April snow, square as a game of checkers, loyal to one woman, one school, one way, walking around campus in his sensible shoes and Jimmy Stewart morals. Discipline yourself, and others won't need to, Coach would say. Never lie, never cheat, never steal, and earn the right to be proud and confident. If you played for him, you played by his rules. Never score without acknowledging a teammate. One word of profanity and you're done for the day. Treat your opponents with respect. He believed in a hopelessly out-of-date stuff that never did anything but win championships. No dribbling behind the back or through the legs. There's no need, he'd say. No long hair and no facial hair. They take too long to dry and you could catch cold leaving the gym, he'd say. That one drove his players bonkers. It's always too soon. When you have to leave that condo, go back into the real world, as he shows you to the door, you take one last look around. The framed report cards, his great-grandkids, boxes of jelly beans peeking out from under the favorite wooden chair, the dozens of pictures of Nellie. He's a little more hunched over than last time, his steps a little smaller. You hope it's not the last time that you see him. I was with him a couple of years ago, and I said to him, Coach, as I'm sitting in his condominium and there are awards and plaques, and I said, Coach, how would you like to be remembered? And he immediately answered me, and he said, I'd like to be remembered as a man who came as close as possible to being the man that my father was. Wouldn't you have loved to known his father? What a man he must have been. Whenever you left his place, you'd go down that elevator, walk through the garage, and I had friends with me several times, and we'd be walking along after leaving, and they'd have tears in their eyes. They'd say, one of the greatest days of my life, after hearing his stories, quote those poems, and talk about Abraham Lincoln and Mother Teresa. I'd say, it's not over yet. We'd go up that driveway, and I'd say, oftentimes he stands over here at the window or on his patio, and he waves to us, and he says goodbye. He says, thanks for coming. And we'd look there, and there he was, waving, thank you for coming. And I can see him there, saying that to us, thank you for coming. Coach, thank you for allowing us into your life. Our coach, our teacher, our mentor, our friend. Your father would be very proud of the man that you were. We'll never forget you, Coach. Thank you for everything.
6: 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John Wooden's story, a remarkable story of love, of faith, here on Our American Stories.
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13: News this hour from Town Hall. I'm Ron Taylor. Vice President J.D. Vance has arrived in Switzerland for talks between the U.S. and Iran. He departed this yesterday afternoon, a day after the talks were supposed to start in Geneva. Iran says they've closed the Strait of Hormuz. However, the White House is challenging the Iranian claim that the strait is closed. President Trump responding yesterday, threatening to impose U.S. tolls on the crucial waterway if a final deal with Iran isn't reached in 60 days. Vance confirmed negotiations already underway as he arrives, with the arrival yesterday of Jared Kushner and Steve Witkoff. Stefan Dufa, who lives in northern Israel near the border, says people there do not support a military withdrawal from southern Lebanon without the dismantling of Hezbollah first.
18: We cannot just stop and pull out because here where we are, we need to be protected against Hezbollah. The war started with Lebanon because Hezbollah was firing at us. This is not an Israeli initiative. So we had to find some safe room in order to defend our villages.
13: House Speaker Mike Johnson says Republicans are focused on a host of domestic issues, including election integrity.
21: The last administration left this country with a mess in every area of public policy. We addressed a whole lot of it in the first reconciliation bill, the Working Families Tax Cuts, the big, beautiful bill. We did Reconciliation 2.0 to make sure that we can fund border security and immigration enforcement. Shockingly, Democrats don't want to give a dime to that anymore. And now we're on 3.0, Reconciliation 3.0. It's going to be geared to continuing to get our country back on the right track with addressing affordability and national defense and this fraught crisis that we're seeing in Democrat blue states and also election integrity.
13: House Speaker Johnson tells the Salem Radio Network he's predicting Republicans will keep the House as there are many great candidates who are running. You'll find news and analysis at townhall.com.
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13: This weekend marks the official start to summer.
23: Sunday is the longest day of the year for half the planet. The summer solstice this Sunday marks the longest day of the year in the Northern Hemisphere and the start of astronomical summer. It's the opposite in the Southern Hemisphere, where it's the shortest day of the year and winter will start. The Earth's axis is tilted at an angle as it travels around the sun. Solstices mark the times when the Earth is tipped most extremely, either toward or away from the sun. That means the hemispheres are getting very different amounts of sunlight, and the days and nights are at their most unequal. I'm Haya Pinjwani.
13: The early results are in. The U.S. men's national team is for real in this World Cup, with a creative offense attack producing goals in front of stadium-shaking home crowds. The Americans have already won their group and booked their place in the knockout round. A final group stage match against Turkey and L.A. awaits, and optimism and expectation of a deep run in the tournament is rising quickly. More news at townhall.com. Federal prosecutors are bringing new charges as the Trump administration continues their effort to dismantle Antifa's nationwide network.
24: The Trump administration is notching another victory in its crackdown on Antifa. After federal prosecutors charged 15 people accused of obstructing immigration enforcement operations in Minnesota, the defendants allegedly coordinated efforts to disrupt an ICE operation in Minneapolis using blockades, tracking tactics, and intimidation. The case is the latest in a nationwide effort targeting Antifa-linked extremists and terror suspects. Willie Nelson, The White House.
13: The state of Utah has spent the past year fighting measles outbreaks in almost every county, and experts say there's no clear end in sight. While some parts of the state have successfully stopped the spread, the highly contagious virus is continuing its steady march. The outbreaks, of course, fueled by dropping childhood vaccination rates. Officials worry that cases will rise when school starts and cold weather arrives. More on these stories at townhall.com. I'm Ron Taylor.
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13: Now, it's Red Eye Radio. Gary McNamara and Eric Harley talk about everything from politics to social issues and news of the day. Whether you're up late or you're just starting your day, welcome to the show from the Relief Factor Studios. 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
4: All across America, we are Red Eye Radio. He's Eric Carney, and I'm Gary McNamara. Welcome and good morning. All right, so Kevin Warsh and the Fed decided to maintain the fund rate as it is.
8: All right.
4: Won't increase interest rate or the interest rate or lower it. It was a 12-0 vote.
8: Okay.
4: Despite a previous public view of some of the governors that a rate increase was called for.
8: Right.
4: It was 12-0, though.
8: Yeah. Yeah, it apparently worked it out, I guess. I don't know if Kevin Warsh got in there. I don't know if it's like on Capitol Hill when they go through their minutes and then, you know, you get somebody to wrangle the votes or whatever, but ultimately, no move. And I suspect we're not going to see one this year. I think we're going to see one. I don't think we'll see a decrease. If everything remains as is with Iran on the domestic markets front, then I still think they're probably going to hold steady. We'll see about next year. We'll see where it goes from there. But after the election, you know, things change politically for the president, and that's the one asterisk in the Iran deal is, okay, Iran violated the agreement. You know, again, at this point, I don't believe this is going to happen. But I leave the asterisk there as a possibility long term that, you know, he gets into November or December, and they're not doing what they said they were going to do. Imagine that. Iran signing something and then not living up to that agreement. I mean, I know that sounds crazy.
4: Well,
8: so we'll see.
4: You know, I was thinking of the whole overview of this, and it comes down to this. You know, when the president decided to do this, even though we believe that the effort to destroy their ability to produce nuclear weapons, to use ballistic missiles, and not fund their proxies, which are the three reasons the president went in,
8: yeah,
4: were absolutely the right thing to do. We said the problem and the challenges he faced in February are a few. One, the belief that if you don't put boots on the ground or limited boots on the ground that you can win this. His argument was, if we keep taking out levels of government, they will eventually get the message and the people will revolt.
8: Yeah.
4: Regime change is what he promoted, even though they said, we're not doing regime change. And he said just this week, oh, we never wanted to do regime change. Stop it. Yeah. Yes, you did.
8: Yeah.
4: You know, you can't say, we didn't want regime change. Doggone it. The Kurds stole all the weapons we were trying to get to the citizens. Stop it.
8: Yeah.
4: Don't, for God's sakes. You may be, hey, JD, you may be able to get away with that on The View, but they're idiots.
8: Right.
4: You know, but, and so we said, whenever you are depending on something outside of what you control, and if you listen to the show, this is what we said, and that's the people, you know, going through a revolution, because you're taking out levels of government, you're putting something in that there isn't under your control. That's a gamble. And it turned out to be a gamble that didn't work.
8: Right.
4: But we had said, we don't know if you use the military power that you have and your covert people on the ground, we know we can target individuals. That the whole goal then should have become targeting every level of government that took charge.
8: Right.
4: Whoever they were, wipe them out. You can't get a deal today. There is an unconditional surrender, as you said was your goal.
8: Yeah.
4: The second thing we said, we don't know why he's doing it right now because of inflation. Because it limits the time that you can do it based on the fact that the party that you represent is getting, and your administration is getting absolutely destroyed in every poll, including every Republican poll, mm-hmm. on the economy that's mm-hmm. all based on prices. Mm-hmm. And if you go in to raise gasoline prices, you can't down the line come out and say, well, we can't finish the war because of gasoline prices. Don't do it now. If you're going to do anything, you continue what we did last year. Last year when Israel with the United States help went in and took out, you know, the nuclear stuff, and then when we went back in again, as we all know, but we did it once last year. They didn't close the Strait of Hormuz.
8: Right.
4: So when you look at it, the two things that were most important that differed from the policy of what you agreed with Israel, which was taking out their ability to produce nuclear weapons, the other two were ballistic missiles and funding the proxies, and you've given up completely on them.
8: Yep.
4: If you would have told us in February that your goal was to go to war with Iran with the conclusion to produce the memorandum of understanding where you admit you cannot control the Strait of Hormuz, and as the spokesperson said yesterday, the Strait will be toll-free for 60 days, and then they can toll it.
8: Yeah, right.
4: Or they can do fees or whatever.
8: Mm-hmm.
4: If there isn't one Republican that would have agreed to do what you are proposing.
8: Nope. Nope.
4: You were warned by your own advisors. And this goes back to the guy who said, you need to let them govern. You need to let them govern. You need to let them govern. Well, it doesn't matter what we say. They're going to govern however they feel to govern anyway.
8: Yeah.
4: But the fact is, how he governed did not work out.
8: Nope.
4: It didn't get us what he said the goals of the United States were. And if you're going to give up on the ballistic missiles and the funding of the proxies, which attack, you know, and has been responsible for killing American citizens and U.S. soldiers, then why did you do everything else instead of just wipe out the nuclear stuff and do it again? Sorry, you're doing it again. Because they weren't closing the Strait of Hormuz over that.
8: No.
4: And so nothing that they're saying right now makes any sense if you take just 1 minute to do any type of basic critical thinking about what the president said and where it is now. And there isn't one Republican that would have said, all right, let's go to war with Iran so we can get a 14 or whatever it is, 14, 15 point memorandum of understanding where we basically say we can't defeat Iran, because that's what the president said yesterday. He said can't beat Iran.
8: Right.
4: Mind-boggling. Nobody would have, they would have said, no, Mr. President, continue the policy, keep the sanctions on, and you keep rebombing whatever nuclear stuff they try to build up again. You bomb that again, you bomb that again, you make sure they don't have the nuclear weapons, you keep the sanctions on, you keep them poor. Nobody, not one Republican, would have backed the president if he would have said, I'm going to war to get a memorandum of understanding, which means that all the gains, when we sign the memorandum of understanding, will be in Iran's favor.
8: It's so confusing after yesterday. I'm starting to think that's the play. Baffle them with BS. And then walk away. You know, because the signature is done. Well, both signatures are done. And in my mind, you shouldn't have to defend the deal you made. Why is it they think they have to? And they're still defending it.
4: Well, and bring up strawmen. That's the thing.
8: They have to make it up as they, you know, the whole with J.D. Vance, 100,000 troops thing. That's a straw man argument. Someone may have thrown that out on social media as hyperbole, but that wasn't there wasn't this the collective saying you would need 100,000 troops on the ground. No, you need, and they know it. They said it. Troops to get the uranium. We'd have to go in to get that. I can't tell you how many would be needed. But if we're taking out, it's a two-tier mission, in my opinion, to really accomplish and conquer the enemy. Is you're taking out the regime, which after yesterday, they have no desire to do. Regime change was on the table up until yesterday, apparently. Because now they're making it clear. Oh, we like these guys. Hey, yeah. They should have a few missiles. What? They should have some uranium, too.
4: Well, yeah, that's... They got to that point. Right.
8: Yeah, let's just... You know, why not?
4: Right. It's just unbelievable.
8: I mean... I'm not certain someone hasn't slipped me some edibles. I can't guarantee you that.
4: Could you share some with me over here? I just, this sobriety is killing me today.
8: I saw where a few states are now doing.
4: What?
8: Swabs, your saliva. They're not doing, no breathalyzer, no. They want to know what drugs completely are in your system. Now, they can't use that for prosecution. They can only use it to further investigate if you've got drugs in your system. Yeah. You know, so it doesn't provide a basis for guilt at that point, only further tests, I guess, roadside tests especially. It's everyday drivers, commercial drivers, truckers, and everything else. Only like three states so far have taken it on. They believe it's going to spread like wildfire, though. But somebody should swab me, because I'm not sure that someone hasn't slipped something to me.
4: Somebody slipped you, Mickey?
8: You know, well, I'll tell you. I take, and it's, you know, it's a thing. I do find the sugar-free gummies, but I take, like, my magnesium as a sugar-free gummy. The only one I refuse to take is the advertisement I saw the other day for gummy hydration gummies. And they promoted it as no messing with the mixing and all of that mess. You mean mixing with water, the most important part of hydration? But it feels like I am in some weird movie going down some rabbit hole that never ends. This week has been weird. Plattner who? You know?
4: Advice to the Republican Party. Don't be involved in an issue that's so controversial to your party that we forget about the Nazi.
8: Right. That is so confusing and convoluted that we look at the Nazi over in Maine and go, oh, yeah, yeah, yeah, that's yesterday's news. Way to campaign there, GOP.
4: I much more enjoyed the our Nazi discussions over this discussion.
8: Oh, my gosh. I pray this ends with a big surprise and a primetime address to the people in the coming months at some point by the president. We have conquered the regime and we have the uranium.
4: Well, you know, the thing is, as he admitted that we can't beat Iran yesterday, then he came out and goes, they don't agree with this deal. If we can't cover it, I'm going to bomb the hell out of them. It doesn't make any sense. If they're great people, why would you bomb the hell out of them? And the other thing is, too, I mean, the whole thing last week when we said, it was after the New York Post said, you know, the president is being played for a sucker. And he came out and said the next day, we're being played for a sucker, which means I'm being played for a sucker. And then the next day he's like, these are great people here and we can really deal with them. It's just like it is like we're on drugs.
8: No, I feel like somebody has dosed me with something.
4: Jeez. Unbelievable. Unbelievable.
8: Yeah.
4: We are Red Eye Radio.
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with SRN News. I'm Ron Taylor. U.S. and Iranian negotiators have arrived at a venue in Switzerland to discuss details of their interim agreement to halt the war. This comes after Iran said it closed the Strait of Hormuz due to Israel's attack in Lebanon. President Trump responding, threatening to impose tolls on the waterway if a final deal isn't reached in 60 days. Talks mediated by Pakistan and Qatar are set to begin later today. Los Angeles Mayor Karen Bass declaring an emergency Saturday to ensure the city gets the resources it needs to fight a large warehouse fire that sent large plumes of smoke in the air. The fire is a privately

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12: News this hour from Town Hall. I'm Ron Taylor. U.S. and Iranian officials say they are in Switzerland for negotiations.
13: Iran says it closed the Strait of Hormuz because of Israel's continued attacks in Lebanon, with a toll in that war now surpasses 4,000 people. Iran also warns that while Iran's negotiators are going to Switzerland for talks with the United States on their interim agreement, not much will likely happen if that fighting does not stop. An interim deal is meant to stop fighting on all fronts, Vice President J.D. Vance told Fox News Channel's Fox and Friends Weekend.
14: These things are always a little bit in flux. Jared and Steve have been on the ground now for a few hours, dealing with some of the technical elements of this negotiation.
13: Meanwhile, the U.S. Central Command is disputing Iran's claim of closing the strait, saying that Iran does not control the strait and that traffic continues to flow with U.S. forces monitoring the situation. And Lisa Dwyer.
12: Something that is flowing through the Strait of Hormuz is cargo. Bob Agnew has more on this story.
15: Maritime data company Lloyd's List Intelligence says major ship owners have begun moving their vessels through the strait. It's the first time they've been able to do that in more than 100 days. The strait is a critical passageway, especially for the world's oil and natural gas. Lloyd's List estimated that 550 merchant vessels are all part of the months-long bottleneck, including 160 tankers, 200 bulk carriers, 60 container ships, and 10 vehicle carriers. Bob Agner reporting.
16: Today is Father's Day, and Americans are expected to spend big. The National Retail Federation's annual survey projects Father's Day spending this year to hit a record $28 billion. They said over half those celebrating will treat them to a special outing. 60% plan on getting him a card, while 58% plan on buying Dad some new clothes. News and analysis at townhall.com.
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15: Hollywood has lost one of its famous TV directors.
18: Director James Burroughs has died at age 85. Burroughs was the director behind Cheers, Sometimes You Wanna Go Where, Taxi, Will and Grace, and Friends. I'll be there for you. Burroughs' family confirmed his death to People magazine, saying he passed away peacefully on Friday. He got his start in television in 1974, directing episodes of The Mary Tyler Moore Show, The Bob Newhart Show, and Laverne and Shirley. Burroughs co-created Cheers, directing most of the episodes and all 246 episodes of Will and Grace. Director James Burroughs, dead at 85. I'm Donna Water.
15: The remnants of Tropical Storm Arthur have soaked parts of the southeastern U.S. with heavy rain, sparking flash flood and tornado warnings all along the Gulf Coast yesterday. Breaking news and analysis found at townhall.com. A large fire has almost completely destroyed a luxury resort in the Dominican Republic.
19: The blaze has forced the evacuation of almost 1,700 tourists. Local media reports an Italian tourist died in the fire, and several other tourists required medical assistance. The Viva Dominicus Beach by Wyndham Resort is located in Bahia Hive. It's a popular destination for American and international tourists on the southeastern coast of the island nation.
15: Correspondent Andrew Stewart. With Team USA's World Cup win over Australia Friday afternoon and Turkey's loss to Paraguay Friday night, that means Team USA will make its Northern California debut July 1st for its first knockout round game. After Friday's game, Team USA star Flo Balogun says they were hoping for this kind of success, but not expecting it. They'll go to the knockout round as the top seed in their bracket. More on these stories at townhall.com. I'm Ron Taylor.
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3: 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I can't keep him away. 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
27: Happy Father's Day, everyone. I'm Carl Amari, and this is Hollywood 360, the radio show that presents all things entertainment, including trivia contests and games, movie reviews, celebrity interviews, showbiz news, and classic radio shows. My co-host is the eminent Lisa Wolf. In this hour, Robert Young stars in a Father's Day situation comedy episode of Father Knows Best, going back to 1950. But first, it's time to name that tune. Lisa Wolf Cullen will present clips from iconic 1980s songs, and I have to try to name the artist, huh?
28: Well, that's true. So you always complain that you always know the artist, but you don't know the title of the song.
27: Well, and I said, sometimes know the title of the song.
28: Well, yeah, but more often you first come up with the artist.
27: Yeah,
28: so I thought,
27: sure.
28: All right, let's test your prowess.
27: Let's.
28: And see if it really works that way.
27: Yeah, you know what? If you don't test your prowess every once in a while, we got... It'll just die off.
28: That's right.
27: Got to test it every once in a while.
28: Let's name the artist.
27: Yeah.
28: Not the tune.
27: Okay.
28: Okay?
27: All right.
28: So I feel like it's going to go the other way for you this time. But let's see what happens.
27: Probably.
28: 80s icons.
27: Okay.
28: Let's go.

0: just looking for the name of
1: a group. Oh, it's the name of a group?
0: Mm-hmm.
1: Yeah, but that lead singer is really famous, though.
0: Go for it. That's the
1: before
0: title.
1: Before you go, go.
0: Wake me up before you go, go.
1: I don't know.
0: It's Wham.
1: Oh, Wham. Yeah, Wham. But the guy, who's the lead singer? The lead singer is really popular. Anyway, Wham, huh?
0: Right. 1984 on the album Make It Big, and the song reached number one.
1: Yeah. Well, the guy had a solo career, too,
0: yes.
1: The lead singer.
0: Yeah, you're right.
1: I just can't remember his name right now. He got in some trouble with the law, too.
0: Yeah, who hasn't?
1: We won't get into that.
0: Who hasn't?
1: We won't get into that.
0: Okay.
1: All right.
0: Here's the next one.
1: This is Cyndi Lauper.
0: Yeah.
1: It's a great song.
0: And what's it called?
1: Girls Just Want to Have Fun.
0: There it is.
1: But you know what? It's kind of biased. Boys like to have fun, too.
0: It's not biased because it's not saying that boys don't. We're not talking about boys.
1: Well, how come we don't have a song called Boys Want to Have Fun?
0: Then write one.
1: All right, write it.
0: All right.
1: Write
0: boys
1: it later.
0: Just want to have... Later. I'll do
1: write
0: that
1: it after the show.
0: All right,
1: write it on our drive home.
0: Boys Just Want to Have Fun. I mean, this is not
1: when I'm driving
0: don't.
1: Home and you're just sitting there, right?
0: I'm sitting there.
1: Yeah, right. Or complaining about my driving.
0: Well, that's true. 1983.
1: You should see
0: album.
1: What she's like, Mike.
0: She's
1: the drive
0: so
1: within
0: unusual.
1: The car. She is just the worst.
0: You drive really fast.
1: No, she's always like, look out, there's a car. That's it. Look out. I'm like, just relax.
0: Well, just slow down.
2: My wife will do that, pointing to the car in front of me.
0: Yes. Right.
2: I'm like, I can see the car in front of me.
1: Yeah, here's the thing. She makes me like all like nervous.
2: Yeah,
0: good.
2: I get it.
0: Good. You should slow down.
1: Just close your eyes, relax. I'll get you there. Don't worry about
0: Absolutely
1: it.
0: Absolutely not.
2: And take a hold of the handle above the door.
0: Yeah, exactly. Just hold on. Let's
1: yeah.
0: go.
1: All right.
0: All right. Here's
1: Cyndi Lauper.
0: Yep.
1: This is Van Halen.
0: Yes.
1: Jump.
0: Jump. 84. On the album 1984.
1: Right.
0: You know, it was the song's keyboard intro that was a major change from his guitar heavy sound, and it helped him become. This is actually their only number one hit, I think.
1: Wow.
0: Yeah.
1: Well, because Van Halen, the guitar player, was one of the greatest guitar players
0: exactly.
1: of all time.
0: Exactly.
1: So their music was very heavy guitar.
0: Exactly.
1: Yeah. Man, don't I sound smart?
0: You do.
1: Yeah.
0: You're making this up as you go.
1: Right?
3: What are you talking about?
1: Lisa, what are you talking about?
0: What are you talking about?
1: I got that one. Wait, ding. I got a ding. Hang
0: ding.
1: On.
0: Got a ding.
1: All right.
0: Okay.
1: Jump. All right.
0: All right.
1: Next one. Have some fun or something.
0: No, just
1: this
0: girls.
1: Is, Tears for Fears.
0: Yes.
1: Huh?
0: How'd you know?
1: I don't know. It just hit me.
0: This is called

0: the world.
1: Here it is, released in 1985 on the album Songs from the Big Chair.
2: Yeah, baby.
1: And this song became their first number one hit and still regularly featured all the time. I've heard it in TV shows and movies.
2: I got it, Mike. Tears for Fears,
1: huh? That's a good one.
2: I know. I'm even surprised.
1: Me too. I think you'll know the next one, though.
2: Okay.
1: Okay. Well, I guess it would be nice. Oh, yeah. Oh, no. I see your brain swirling.
2: This is the guy that was singing on the Wham.
1: It is?
2: Yes. Yes. What's this guy's name?
1: This is George Michael.
2: Yeah.
1: Is
2: George
1: he from
2: Michael.
1: Wham?
2: Yes.
1: No,
2: he's not.
1: I didn't know that.
2: No. Yeah, it is. Yeah, I'm pretty sure it is.
1: I'll have
2: can
1: to
2: we
1: look
2: it
1: up. Yeah, I can do it right now.
2: George Michael. Yeah, he got in trouble with the police. He was the lead singer of Wham.
1: Yes, you're right. Absolutely right.
2: Am I absolutely
1: George Michael is a legendary and co-founder
2: you're absolutely
1: of the
2: right.
1: 1980s pop duo Wham, and he died in 2016.
2: That's what I was trying to tell you.
1: 53.
2: That's what I was trying to tell you on the other song.
1: Yeah, but you didn't say it.
2: George Michael. I just couldn't remember his name.
1: So now we got it. Now we got it.
2: Yeah, baby.
1: So this released in 1987 on the album Faith, and Faith is the name of the song.
2: Good song.
1: He appears in this music video, too. He's wearing sunglasses and a leather
2: handsome
1: jacket.
2: Guy.
1: Yeah, exactly.
2: I mean,
1: that's
2: got some big trouble with the law.
1: Yeah, well, you know.
2: Very embarrassing situation for him.
1: It's a family show.
2: Yeah, we're not going to talk about it. Is that it?
1: No, there's one more.
2: Oh, okay.
1: Okay.
2: All right, this is from the song Flashdance.
1: From the movie Flashdance.
2: From the movie. This is, I gotta name the band, right?
1: That's right. I don't know if you know him.
2: I don't think I do.
1: What's the name of the song?
2: I don't know.
1: You don't know that one either. Did you see the movie?
2: Yeah.
1: Okay, did you like the movie?
2: Way I like the dancing.
1: I bet.
2: Yes.
1: So this is called Maniac. And it's by Michael Cimbello.
2: Oh, Michael
1: Cimbello. Released in 83 and, of course, featured in Flashdance.
2: Yeah.
1: And
2: She's a maniac.
1: Yeah, and the song reached number one and earned an Academy Award nomination for Best Original Song.
2: All right.
1: Yeah.
2: Well, those were fun. I missed that one. But that was fun. I like naming the tune sometimes.
1: We can do it again sometime.
2: Okay, when we come back, we're going to tune in to Father Knows Best, starring Robert Young, celebrating Father's Day. Stick around.
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2: 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Okay, we're going to listen to Father Knows Best. Everyone remembers this show on TV, like I'm sure you do, Lisa, maybe even Mike, because this was on the air a long time on television. It lasted on TV until 1960, so we were watching it in reruns.
1: Sure.
2: Yeah, Robert Young played the part of General Insurance Agent Jim Anderson, both on television and prior on radio, and the whole cast was different on radio, except for Robert Young, and on television it was very popular as well. This is a fun Father's Day program. They go on a fishing outing for Father's Day. Here's Robert Young from June 15th, 1950, in part one of Father Knows Best.
0: Mother, is Maxwell House really the only coffee in the world?
7: Well, your father says so, and your father knows best.
8: Yes, it's Father Knows Best, transcribed in Hollywood, starring Robert Young as Father. 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The coffee that's always good to the last drop.

0: It was Oscar Wilde who said, "Children begin by loving their parents. As they grow older, they judge them. Sometimes they forgive them." There, in a very small nutshell, is the very foundation of what has become probably the least important of all American celebrations, Father's Day. Now, you may think that Father's Day is merely a time for the presentation of neckties that Father won't wear, socks that Father can't use, or books that Father hasn't time to read. But in Springfield, in the white frame house on Maple Street, the Andersons have an entirely different conception of the day, like this.
1: Jumping creepers, why does it have to be on Sunday?
2: Betty, I think that's a very selfish attitude. After all your father has done for you.
1: But I'm going to buy him a necktie.
3: Why can't we just polish the car or something?
4: I don't mind spending Father's Day with Daddy.
1: You keep out of this.
2: Betty?
1: Well, she doesn't have anything else to do anyway.
4: I do, too. I can do lots of things.
1: Mother, I have a date with Dick Andrews, and I'll have to break it.
3: Why can't we just polish the car or something?
4: I can go over to Patty's and play, or I can look at Jimmy Woody's television.
2: Kathy, we're going to devote the entire day to your father.
4: I know, but Betty said I didn't have any place else to go, and I do. Because I can go over to Patty's and play, or I can...
1: Mother, everybody else buys their father a necktie or socks. Why do we have to be different?
2: Because your father is one of the sweetest men in the entire world. And I certainly think...
1: Well, sure, but why do I have to break a date just for that?
2: No matter what we buy for your father, we'll have to buy with his money.
1: I'll pay for it out of my allowance.
2: Which you get from your father.
1: Mother, you just don't understand.
3: Why can't we just polish the car or something?
2: Bud, the car is less than a week old, and your father has already polished it 4 times.
3: Well, this time we can do it.
1: Janie Liggett's buying her father a necktie, and she doesn't have to break her date for Sunday.
2: Betty, we'll not discuss it any further. Call Dick and tell him you're sorry.
1: Do I have to?
4: Yes, you have to.
2: Kathy?
3: Why can't we clean up the garage or something?
2: Betty, go in and call Dick.
1: Oh, poo. Just because it's Father's Day, I have to ruin my whole life.
3: Cleaning the garage would be a good Father's Day present.
2: Bud.
3: Yes, Mom?
2: You can forget about your silly butterflies for one Sunday.
3: But I promised Joe Phillips.
2: I thought you'd broken your date with Joe.
3: I did, but if we clean the garage the first thing in the morning...
2: We're going to spend the day with your father. We're going to wait on him hand and foot, cater to his every wish. Sunday's going to be his day, and that's final. So let's not talk about it anymore.
3: Now you can't even talk.
2: For that, Bud Anderson, you dry the dishes.
3: But I didn't say anything, Mom. All I said was, you can't even talk.
2: It was the way you said it.
3: But, Mom, I didn't mean anything. All I said...
4: Daddy's coming.
2: All right, suppose we explain the whole thing to your father.
3: I'll dry the dishes.
2: And remember, not a word about Sunday. We want it to be a surprise, don't we?
3: Yeah, some surprise.
2: Bud.
3: Oh, sure, Mom, we sure do.
4: Chicken.
1: Mother, if Dick Andrews never calls me again, it'll be your fault. He borrowed a car for Sunday and everything.
2: Well, let's not worry about it, Betty. You'll get another girl.
1: Mother, how can you say that?
5: How can she say what?
4: Daddy!
3: Hi, Dad.
5: Well, how's the world's finest family tonight?
1: Hi, Father.
5: Hi. Hello, honey.
2: Hi, dear.
5: What's the matter with Camille?
2: Oh, nothing much, really. You're a little late, aren't you, dear?
4: What's in the package, Daddy?
5: Ice cream. Put it in the icebox like a good girl.
4: Oh, boy!
3: Want me to put your hat away, Dad?
5: Thank you very much.
3: It'll be a pleasure.
5: What's the matter with him?
2: Oh, we had a slight misunderstanding. Nothing serious. Were you held up at the office?
5: No, I stopped off at Haney's garage on my way home.
2: Oh?
5: There's a very annoying rattle in the rear bumper. I'm not even sure we ought to keep that car.
1: Jumping catfish.
5: I beg your pardon?
1: That old wreck of ours made so much noise you couldn't hear yourself think. But if this one makes one little squeak...
5: Betty, as long as we had to buy a new car, we might as well have them put it in good shape.
2: Why don't you set the table like a good girl, Betty?
1: How else can you set the table?
2: And you help her, Kathy.
4: Yes, Mommy.
5: You know, Margaret, speaking of Sunday...
2: Who said anything about Sunday?
5: Didn't I?
2: No.
5: Oh. Well, I met Hector Smith downtown today.
2: How is he?
5: He's fine. You know, he has a client over in Plainfield.
2: I haven't seen Elizabeth in ages. I'll have to call her after dinner.
5: Yes. Heck has a client over in Plainfield.
2: Maybe I'd better wait until tomorrow. We'll have such a lot to talk about.
5: Margaret, will you please let me tell you about Hector?
2: Why, of course, dear. Go right ahead.
5: All right. Try to tell a woman anything. It's just like... What was I talking about?
2: Plainfield, dear.
5: Oh. Well...
2: You see, I was listening.
5: Yes.
2: Even if you weren't.
5: Margaret. Hector was coming back from Plainfield the other day, and he decided to take a shortcut. Well, you know how Hector is. He got lost.
2: Oh, that's too bad. Is he all right now?
5: Nothing happened to him. He just got lost. Found himself on an old dirt road way back in the hills.
2: My...
5: Margaret, you don't have to keep making those little noises. I know you're listening.
2: Go ahead, dear.
5: Well, he found a lake. Just a little bit of a thing. He says it's the greatest spot for fish he's ever seen in his life. They were actually leaping out of the water. Bass, lake trout, everything. And every one of them dying to get on a hook. Margaret, doesn't that mean anything to you?
2: Oh, yes, dear. I'm quite excited.
5: Well, anyway, we're going to run up there Sunday morning and see what we can do.
2: Sunday morning? Jim, you can't.
5: Why not? It's only about 20 miles. Heck's going to pick me up at 5, and all I'll need is a few sandwiches.
2: Jim Anderson, I've never seen it to fail. Every time we try to surprise you with anything, you have to make other arrangements.
5: My birthday's in February.
2: Sunday is Father's Day.
5: Oh, that thing.
2: Betty and Bud broke their dates just so they could spend the day with you.
5: They didn't have to do that.
2: But they did. We had the nicest...

0: How would it be if we went with you?
1: Margaret, you wouldn't like it up there, believe me. It's not the place for women and children. It's a wild little lake in the middle of nothing.
2: Daddy, it's Mr. Smith.
1: Oh, come on in, Heck. We're in the kitchen.
0: If Elizabeth and Billy wanted to go, I'll bet Hector would take them.
1: I bet he wouldn't. Nobody would. When you go fishing, you fish. No place for a family.
3: Am I busting in on anything?
0: No, of course not, Hector. Come in.
3: Hiya, Margaret. Gosh, I haven't seen you in a dog's age.
1: Heck, will you explain to Margaret that families don't go on fishing trips?
3: Why don't they?
1: What?
0: There, you see?
1: Heck, come on outside. I want to show you the new car.
3: You showed it to me this afternoon.
1: Well, I want to show it to you again.
3: What for?
1: Come on, Heck.
3: Oh, you want to... I'll see you later, Margaret.
0: Don't you dare let him change your mind, Hector.
1: I'll be right out here if you want me, honey.
0: All right, dear.
1: What the heck's the matter with you, Heck?
3: Nothing. Why?
1: You know what happens if you take a bunch of women and kids on a fishing trip. You catch nothing.
3: Yeah, I know, but look, Jim...
1: Any self-respecting fish wouldn't come within 10 miles of us. Especially if you got a peek at Kathy.
3: Jim, I'm not arguing with you. You're absolutely right, but...
1: Then why did you make a crack like that in front of Margaret?
3: Well, to tell you the truth, Jim, if I can't take Elizabeth and Billy, I can't go.
4: And that's the first portion of Father Knows Best from June 15th, 1950, starring Robert Young in a Father's Day program. It's heard on NBC, sponsored by Maxwell House Coffee. Always good, Lisa.
5: To the last drop.
4: To the last drop, that's right. All right, we'll get back to it and more of Hollywood 360 after this.
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7: With SRN News, I'm Ron Taylor. Vice President J.D. Vance has landed in Switzerland to help launch negotiations with Iranian leaders over Tehran's nuclear program. The talks aim to solidify an interim deal to end the war in Iran. The negotiations involving top U.S. and Iranian officials are crucial for global security and the economy. Vance's arrival was delayed due to escalating fighting in Lebanon between Israel and Hezbollah. The situation is tense, with Iran claiming to have closed the Strait of Hormuz, a key oil transit route. U.S. Central Command disputes this, saying traffic continues. The talks include Qatari mediators and Pakistani leaders. Father's Day is today, and Americans are expected to spend big. The National Retail Federation's annual survey projects Father's Day spending this year to hit a record $28 billion. 60% plan on getting Father's Day cards. 58% will buy Dad new clothes. This is SRN News.
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7: 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It's going to be great. It'll lower your blood pressure, and if it doesn't, you get your money back. We're listening to Father Knows Best, starring Robert Young, and this is a Father's Day program going back to June 15th, 1950. Here's the conclusion.
8: Oh, no.
9: Yeah, they had something all arranged for Sunday. It's Father's Day. Billy broke a date. They're doing it all for me. Oh, I don't know.
8: Heck, is that lake as good as you said it was?
9: Oh, it's terrific, Jim. I've never seen fish like that. I'm telling you, in 5 minutes, I saw 20 of them jump out of the water.
8: Gee, I hate to give it up.
9: Well, let's go.
8: With Elizabeth and Billy and Margaret and...
9: Jim, it won't make any difference. These fish are so big, nothing will scare them.
8: Not even Kathy?
9: Not even Kathy.
8: Well, okay, we'll try it.
9: We better take both cars, huh?
8: We'll have to.
9: Leave around 5?
8: Okay.
9: Yeah, well, I gotta go home now. Tell Margaret I said goodbye, will you?
8: You bet. Oh, heck.
9: Yeah?
8: Happy Father's Day.
9: Yeah.

0: The sun comes up like a stab of light. Rose's fingers reach into the night. The darkness fades, the night is gone. And day comes fast with the rising dawn. A woodcock calls, a soft wind sighs. And from its nest a starling flies. This is the dawn, the break of day. The time when
1: Young man, will you please shut up?
0: Well, pardon me.
1: Most ridiculous thing I've ever heard in my life. Getting up in the middle of the night to chase after a bunch of stupid fish.
2: But Elizabeth...
1: We had a nice day planned for you. One we'd all have enjoyed. But no, you have to drag us up here so we can freeze to death.
2: Are you cold, Elizabeth?
1: Of course not. My teeth always chatter like this.
2: Billy, get the blanket out of the car for your mother. I said, get the blanket out of the car.
3: No, thanks. I'm quite comfortable.
2: Billy!
1: Leave the boy alone, Hector. The poor child. If he had a father with the slightest bit of consideration...
2: Elizabeth, I didn't say you had to come along. This was your idea.
1: Naturally. You haven't had an idea since the day I met you.
2: Now, look, Elizabeth.
1: When I think of the men I could have married and didn't...
2: Lucky dog.
1: Hector!
2: I'm sorry, Elizabeth. I was thinking of... I think the Andersons are coming.
1: Well, it's about time. You'd think they'd have hurried a little.
2: Well, the road's kind of rough, Elizabeth, and Jim has a new car.
1: Oh, Hector, stop making excuses for them. They're just like everyone else we know. Don't consider a soul but themselves. Especially that Margaret. Thinks her children are the most wonderful things that ever lived. And if you ask me, Margaret, darling!
4: We're awfully sorry.
2: Hiya, Hank. We thought you were lost.
4: I'm awfully sorry we're so late, Elizabeth.
1: Oh, Angel, we hadn't even noticed it.
4: We had to stop on account of Kathy. Her hat blew out of the car and we had an awful time finding it.
5: Hi, Billy.
1: Billy, wake up, dear. Betty is here.
3: She is? Oh, hi, Betty.
5: Hi.
6: Say, this is quite a spot, Hank.
7: Yes, sir. It's all right.
2: Jim? I saw a bass, so help me, it was that long.
7: You're kidding.
2: No, I'm not, Jim. Well, maybe that long. Hey, there. Did you see that one, Jim?
7: Hmm?
2: What'd I tell you, huh?
7: Where?
2: Right there, near the dock.
7: I don't see anything.
2: Jim, you weren't looking in the right place.
7: Well, what's the difference? The place I want to see him is on the end of my line. Got all your stuff, Heck?
2: You ain't just a woofin'. The greatest assortment of fish persuaders in the world. And it's all on the dock waiting for Papa.
1: Hector, where are you going?
2: Fishing, why?
1: You'll do no such thing. There's a little thing like breakfast that comes first.
2: Breakfast? Oh, honey, we haven't
7: any time for breakfast, Elizabeth. It's practically 6:30.
4: Jim, Elizabeth's right.
1: My lands have got all that food to take out of the car.
2: I'll get it, Elizabeth.
1: I'll get it myself. You just build a fire.
7: Honey, if we build you a nice big fire, then is it all right if we go fishing?
4: After you've had your breakfast.
7: Wait a minute. How about the kids? Why can't they build a fire?
2: And where'd they go anyway?
7: Kathy?
8: You want me, Daddy?
7: Where's Bud?
8: He's under a bush.
7: What?
4: Jim, do you have to shout so loud?
7: How else can I shout? Kathy, what's he doing under a bush?
8: He's sleeping.
7: Well, wake him up.
8: Why?
7: Because it's time for breakfast.
9: Breakfast? You want me for breakfast, Dad?
7: I figured that'd get it.
2: Hey, what happened to Billy?
7: Betty?
5: Yes, Father?
7: Where's Billy?
3: You want me, Mr. Anderson?
2: What are you doing over there?
3: Just watching the lake.
7: Well, let Betty watch it for a while.
3: Alone?
7: There's nothing to worry about. Nobody ever steals a lake until after breakfast.
10: Hiya, Dad. What's cooking?
7: Nothing yet. Get some wood.
10: You said it was time for breakfast.
7: Bud, we've got to build a fire. Get some wood.
10: Where?
7: You know, Heck, at this point, our ancestors are probably spinning in their graves. Where?
10: Well, gosh, what do I know about getting wood?
4: Jim, you're only confusing the boy.
2: Bud, you see that tree? You see all those trees? That's wood.
10: What am I supposed to do? Bite him down?
4: Bud.
10: Oh, holy cow, Mom.
7: Bud, go into the woods, pick up dead branches, twigs, anything that'll burn, and bring them back here. There's nothing complicated about that, is there?
10: I guess not.
7: And stop scratching.
10: But I itch.
7: I said stop scratching and get going.
10: I told them we ought to polish the car. Now I gotta make like a beaver.
3: You want me to go someplace, Mr. Anderson?
7: Well...
2: Leads with his chin every time, doesn't he?
7: Billy, we have a slight problem.
3: Oh?
7: We are faced with the task of providing heat without fuel.
3: Well, you don't say. You know, we had the same thing once in a physics exam, and it's a cinch. Friction. That's how you do it. Now, you take two bodies...
2: Billy, shut up and get some wood.
3: What?
2: I said, get some wood.
3: Oh, okay. But I thought Mr. Anderson said...
2: Wood!
1: Hector, stop raising your voice.
2: Wood.
3: Fine, nobody has to get excited about it. I'll get all the wood you want.
4: Jim.
7: Margaret, as soon as the boys get back with the wood...
4: Are those your things Kathy's playing with?
7: Where?
4: On the edge of the dock.
2: Holy smoke, my tackle!
7: Of all the rattled brains...
4: Jim, don't frighten her.
2: Kathy!
4: Oh, Jim!
7: Kathy, grab the dock. We'll be right there.
1: Hector.
2: Take it easy, Kathy.
1: What's going on?
4: Hector, do something.
7: We're coming, Kathy. We'll have you out in 2 seconds.
8: Daddy!
7: Now, Kathy. Kathy. Kathy, give me your hand. Come on, honey. Hold your hand up. That's a good girl.
2: You got her, Jim?
7: That's my girl. Now we're all right.
4: Oh, Kathy.
11: Daddy, I fell in.
7: I know, honey, but you're all right now. You're all right.
1: Hector, get the blanket out of the car. The poor child's wringing wet.
10: I'll get it, Mrs. Smith.
4: Oh, go ahead, Bud. Hurry.
10: Okay.
5: Is she okay, Mother?
4: Yes, dear, she's fine.
11: Daddy scared me, and that's why I fell in.
2: Jim, look at my stuff. It's gone.
7: Jumping, Jehoshaphat.
11: I was trying to catch a fish and you scared me.
4: It's all right, baby.
1: Margaret, take that child up to the car immediately. She's got to get out of those wet clothes.
4: Oh, thank you, Elizabeth. I can't even think straight. Of course, her father is much more concerned about that smelly old fishing tackle.
1: Men. I don't know why they ever invented them anyway.
7: Gosh, I'm awfully sorry, Heck.
2: My whole kit down at the bottom of the lake. Look at it.
7: You mean you can see it? Where?
2: Ah, down there. Must be 30 feet. Hey, where are you going?
7: I've got an idea, Heck. Don't go away.
2: Father's Day. Isn't bad enough having children, you have to have Father's Day.
7: Can you still see it, Heck?
2: Yeah, practically smiling at me.
7: Well, don't worry about it. We'll get it out all right.
2: What are you going to do?
7: What would you say was the right bait for your fishing tackle?
2: For my... Oh, you mean...
7: First, we'll fish for tackle, then we'll fish for fish.
2: Yeah, that's a good idea. You think you can do it?
7: Of course we can. Let's see now, that's about the biggest hook I have.
2: Got any sinkers?
7: Of course I have sinkers. Stop worrying, Heck. I'll get down there all right.
2: Is that the heaviest line you got?
7: Well, I didn't expect to catch any whales today.
2: I know, Jim, but that stuff weighs a ton.
7: Heck, I give you my personal guarantee. If I hook it, I'll land it. Now, let me have a little room, will you?
2: Allow for a little drift into the shore, Jim.
7: I'll put it right on the button. Okay, low bridge. Nice casting, huh?
2: What'd you have to put away out there for?
7: So I can drag it across. Now leave me alone, Heck. I know what I'm doing.
12: Well, morning, men. Having any luck?
7: Sure, all bad. Can you see it, Heck?
2: I think you're too far to the left.
7: Well, maybe I can pull it over.
12: Doing a little bottom fishing, eh?
2: Look, fella, we're busy right now. We got troubles. Come back some other time, huh?
12: Okay.
7: Just a minute.
2: Come on, Jim. We haven't got all day.
7: Take it easy, Heck. He might be a game warden or something. You wouldn't happen to be a game warden or anything, would you?
12: Me? Oh, no. I'm not a game warden.
7: Because if you are, we've got our licenses and permits and things like that.
12: We don't worry about those things up here.
7: Oh. This wouldn't be a private lake, would it?
12: Oh, no, no, no. Not a private lake at all.
7: You know, for a minute you had me worried.
12: No, it's nothing like that. This is a government fish hatchery.
7: Oh, no.

0: Poor father. If it isn't one thing, it's another. That long trip all for nothing. Just goes to show it always pays to look before you leap. On that score, when it comes to buying a pound of coffee, it always pays to look for flavor. 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Once again, it's breakfast time in the white frame house on Maple Street. But it's a lonely sort of breakfast with none of the children at the table. Just Margaret and Jim, two lonely parents, discussing the disastrous effects of Father's Day. Like this.
1: There's no sense being upset about it, Jim. Dr. Simmons said it was nothing serious.
2: I know, but you'd certainly think Betty'd have enough sense to recognize goldenrod after all these years.
1: She didn't see it, Jim, and she still says it wasn't goldenrod.
2: Well, it was something. She's puffed up like a frog.
1: Well, Bud's the one I'm worried about. He says it itches terribly.
2: There's a giant brain for you. Goes to sleep in a patch of poison ivy. Wallows in the stuff. How's Kathy?
1: Oh, she'll be all right in a few days. It's just a little cold. Jim, I don't understand. How can you laugh at a time like this?
2: I don't know, Margaret. The whole thing is hysterical. It was quite a fishing trip.
1: Wasn't it?
2: Hay fever, poison ivy, a cold. This family caught everything except fish.

0: 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Bob, I have a duty to perform right now, which gives me a great deal of pleasure. We were all quite thrilled when the National Father's Day Committee named you Screen Father of the Year. Well, this is the committee's medal, and they've asked me to present it to you with their blessings and warmest wishes.
1: Thank you very much, Bill. Ladies and gentlemen, naturally, I'm very proud of this honor, but not for myself alone. As the father of four girls, I've spent a lot of time and gnawed a lot of nails in the waiting rooms of various hospitals in Southern California. Now, to prospective fathers who are wearing themselves to a frazzle, pacing endlessly up and down in hospital corridors all over the country, I have a most reassuring message. Fellas, you see, they do give medals to fathers. Thanks again, Bill, and good night.
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1: That's Father Knows Best, starring Robert Young, from June 15, 1950, a Father's Day program where the entire family are planning a fishing outing. 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Hope you enjoyed that. It's time now for this month in music history.
2: All right, well, we are going back to 2007.
1: You need a new girlfriend.
2: Yep. You need a new girlfriend. This is Girlfriend by?
1: It's a girl band, like the Bangles or something.
2: No, you like her.
1: Who is she?
2: This is Avril Lavigne.
1: Oh, yeah. She's cutie patootie.
2: It became her first number one hit in the U.S. in 2007. This is called Girlfriend.
1: Girlfriend.
2: Girlfriend.
1: You need a new girlfriend.
2: I say that to you all the time. No, I'm kidding.
1: It's a fun song, right?
2: It is. It's very 80s kind of bebop.
1: Avril Lavigne.
2: Avril. A-V-R-I-L.
1: Avril Lavigne.
2: Mm-hmm.
1: Hey, Avril.
2: Avril.
1: 818-555-1212.
2: What's the 818 business?
1: I don't know.
2: Okay.
1: All right, more of Hollywood 360 after this.
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1: At least, you know, Burt Lancaster was a big movie star, and we have him in his very first radio performance on our next hour, starring in Suspense from 1948. We'll also play Fact or Fiction. Lisa will present, Did This Really Happen in Pop Culture? I must guess if it's fact or fiction while you play along at home. Right, Lisa?
2: That's right, Carl.
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3: Breaking news this hour from townhall.com. I'm Michael Harrington. U.S. and Iranian negotiators in Switzerland this morning for talks to work on key details of their interim agreement to end the Iran war. A team led by Vice President J.D. Vance will meet Iranian negotiators, including the Iranian parliamentary speaker and the foreign minister. Officials from Pakistan and Qatar are serving as mediators. The Trump administration is intensifying its crackdown on Antifa, renewing its designation of the group as a domestic terrorist organization. Here's correspondent Ken Lorman.
4: The Justice Department has charged 15 alleged Antifa members in Minnesota, accusing them of coordinating violent attacks on ICE agents and facilities. Officials say similar cases have led to arrests, convictions, and charges across several states, including Oregon, Texas, and California. The White House says it will use the full force of federal law to disrupt and prosecute organized violent networks. Ken Lorman reporting.
3: Measles is on the march in Utah. We get more on that from correspondent Bob Agnew.
5: Utah spent the past year fighting measles outbreaks in almost every county, and experts say there's no clear end in sight. Health officials worry measles cases will rise again when school starts and cold weather kicks in. International health experts are set to gather in November to determine whether the U.S. and Mexico will both keep their measles-free designations. Canada lost its last year. Bob Agnew reporting.
3: A large fire has almost completely destroyed a luxury resort in the Dominican Republic, forcing the evacuation of almost 1,700 tourists. Local media report an Italian tourist has died in the blaze and several others have required medical attention. The Viva Dominicus Beach by Wyndham Resort is located in Bayahibe, a popular destination for U.S. and international visitors. More on these stories at townhall.com.
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3: British Prime Minister Keir Starmer is facing a crucial decision, step down or fight a leadership change from Labour Party rival Andy Burnham. Starmer has vowed to stay, but pressure is mounting as colleagues believe his time is up. Expectations are growing that he will announce a timetable for his resignation as soon as tomorrow. Burnham, recently elected as a lawmaker, is now in a position to challenge Starmer. This content has been building due to Starmer's struggles with economic growth and with public services. Business Secretary Peter Kyle and Starmer says Starmer is reflecting on his political situation this weekend. Colombia faces a tight runoff election today between a progressive and a conservative outsider. Businessman Abelardo de la Espria and lawmaker Ivan Cepeda will vie for the presidency. Both candidates aim to address the country's tenuous security as well as social and financial challenges, the first man proposes a tough approach to violence. News and analysis at townhall.com. Kansas City, Missouri plans to boost security by installing facial recognition cameras on all of its city buses.
7: However, the rollout has been delayed by technical and financial issues. Officials hope the cameras will be ready for the World Cup matches the city began hosting this week. Privacy concerns have also played a role in the delay. The state backed out of providing funds, but the program is moving forward with federal and local money. Safe Space Global, the company behind the project, believes the technology will enhance safety. Critics worry about privacy and potential misuse. Keith Peters, Washington.
3: James Burroughs, the director behind iconic TV comedies such as Cheers, Taxi, Friends, and Will and Grace, has passed away. He was 85 years old. Burroughs directed over 1,000 TV episodes in his career, including several of Friends. He started his TV career at 35, working on iconic shows such as The Mary Tyler Moore Show. More on these stories at townhall.com.
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13: Who knows what evil lurks in the hearts of men? 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
14: Would you mind telling me whose brain I did put in?
15: Then you won't be angry.
14: I will not be angry.
15: Abby someone.
14: Abby someone. Abby who?
15: Abby Normal.
16: What do you do, Carl? Carl is an inventor slash entrepreneur.
17: Yeah, I'm still looking for that home run, you know? I mean, when I saw the iPod first time, I was like, yeah, I could have kicked myself.
16: That was so hard on him.
18: What's your name?
19: Carl's my name.
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21: Roger. Ready to move out.
22: Hello, everyone. I'm Carl Amari, and this is Hollywood 360, the radio show that presents all things entertainment, including trivia contests and games, movie reviews, celebrity interviews, showbiz news, and classic radio shows. My co-host is the illustrious Lisa Wolf. In this hour, Burt Lancaster stars in a thrilling episode of Suspense from 1948. But it's time now for Fact or Fiction. Lisa will present, did this really happen in pop culture? I must guess if it did or not while you play along at home. Right, Lisa?
16: That's right, Carl. I have 12 pop culture statements.
22: Okay.
16: If you get them all correct, now you've got 50-50, you got a pizza, and so does Mike.
22: Oh, wow.
16: So work hard, Carl, and actually
22: Mike, help
16: think,
22: me out here.
16: Right, exactly. Mike's got the answers. He can just nod,
22: just
16: yes,
22: nod
16: or no.
22: Yes or no.
16: Exactly.
22: Yeah.
16: So see how you can do.
22: All right.
16: Here's your chance.
22: Mm-hmm.
16: Anything you want.
22: Okay.
16: Big, small, deep dish, spinach, you name it. Uh-huh. Here we go.
22: Okay.
16: Titanic was on VHS as a two-tape set in 1998.
22: Real.
16: That is a fact. The movie was so long.
22: Yeah, yeah. I put it on two VHS tapes.
16: Two separate tapes.
22: Yeah, because it was like almost 3 hours or 3 hours.
16: Right, they were like two-hour
22: tapes. You couldn't fit that on a tape.
16: I know, not early on.
22: Yeah.
16: Madonna released an album packaged with a coffee table photo book.
22: Real.
16: That is a fact.
22: I remember
16: 1992
22: that.
16: Album.
22: When
16: Erotica.
22: I was dating Madonna back then.
16: Right.
22: She told me about it. So
16: the controversial sex photo book.
22: Yeah.
16: Did you help her put that together?
22: I sure did.
16: Did you take the photos yourself?
22: I did a lot of help for her.
16: I bet you did. You got her all set up for the photos.
22: Yeah.
16: That's
22: we don't talk anymore though. We had a bad breakup. But
16: really?
22: Yeah.
16: You usually do.
22: Yeah.
16: Nothing ends well.
22: No. It's usually a pretty, like,
16: here's
22: usually
16: Carl.
22: They never
16: get out.
22: They usually never call me again, and I never call them again.
16: Yeah. I mean, that's typical.
22: It's just the way it is with me.
16: Yeah. Sometimes you just have to go your separate ways.
22: You know, here's the thing. I got to be me.
16: That's right.
22: You know,
16: for better or worse, you got to be you.
22: Got to be me.
16: There's a song. Friends, the TV show, was originally supposed to take place in Chicago.
22: No.
16: Fiction is correct.
22: Ooh,
16: it's
22: Mike.
16: Always developed
22: got
16: around
22: it
16: New York
22: right.
16: City. Oh, I'm not worried. The Lion King was nearly called King of the Jungle.
22: King of the Jungle. Real.
16: That is a fact.
22: Yeah.
16: Yeah, that is true.
22: Mike,
16: Lady,
22: I'm on a roll here.
16: Yeah, you're not done. Lady Gaga arrived at an award show inside a giant spaceship.
22: Inside a giant spaceship. She did something like that, but I'll say ridiculous. Not real.
16: You are correct. Uh-huh. It was a giant egg.
22: Yeah, it was an egg.
16: I just made it up while we were talking.
22: Yeah.
16: It was an egg.
22: Yeah.
16: Like giant a vessel egg. Designed to look like an egg.
22: Remember when they had pantyhose and eggs? It'd be a giant plastic egg. You'd open it up.
16: Them. The legs.
22: No, they don't. I don't think they still do it. But
16: my
22: sisters used to get them, and I was a kid.
16: You go to Walgreens and get and little,
22: I'd be like,
16: little eggs.
22: Oh, can I
16: with
22: have
16: legs
22: the egg? I want to, you know.
16: I remember.
22: Do stuff with the egg.
16: I remember the egg.
22: Sand in it,
16: up.
22: Stuff
16: sand.
22: Like that.
16: Back to the Future originally used a refrigerator instead of a DeLorean time machine.
22: Not real.
16: That is a fact.
22: No.
16: Early script drafts featured a refrigerator-based time machine before the famous car was chosen.
22: Okay.
16: Darn, you lost that one. All right. Moving on.
22: Yeah.
16: Pressure's off.
22: Mm-hmm.
16: Seinfeld almost had a laugh track added after its first season.
22: Real.
16: No.
22: No?
16: Nope. No. The show is filmed before a live audience. Right now it doesn't matter now, Mike. Prince changed his name to a love symbol in the 1990s.
22: Real. Yes, real.
16: Yeah. Home Alone used a real tarantula during the famous Scream scene.
22: Real.
16: Yeah, that is a fact. Daniel Stern had a live tarantula placed on his face while filming.
22: I remember that.
16: Crazy.
22: Yeah.
16: Michael Jackson tried to buy Marvel so he could play Spider-Man in the movies.
22: Absolutely
16: that is a
22: true.
16: Fact.
22: I remember that.
16: I do too.
22: Mm-hmm.
16: The Simpsons predicted smartwatches before they existed.
22: Real.
16: That is a fact. A 1995 episode featured this watch-like communication device.
22: Dick Tracy used to do it, too.
16: Yeah,
22: In the comic strip.
16: I remember.
22: Talking about in the 30s.
16: I remember.
22: Yeah.
16: Here's the last one.
22: Mm-hmm.
16: MTV aired music videos 24 hours a day when the channel launched in 1981.
22: Absolutely.
16: That's true.
22: Yeah. I only missed two, Mike.
16: No.
22: Yes, I only missed two.
16: Two?
22: Yes, I missed two.
16: I think
22: I missed two in a row.
16: Yeah.
22: Actually.
16: All right. Well,
22: got the rest of them right.
16: Darn it.
22: Can I get three quarters of a pizza?
16: Darn it.
22: Yeah,
16: darn.
22: No.
16: Unfortunately, that doesn't work that way.
22: All right. Well, huge movie star Burt Lancaster stars in his first radio appearance, and it was on Suspense. We have that for you next. Stick around.
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22: 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All right, Lisa, it's time for the greatest mystery series of all time, Suspense. And Suspense was on the air from 1942 all the way to 1962, and it had the greatest writers, producers, directors, and the greatest stars from Hollywood, including Burt Lancaster, who was on this show. It's called The Big Shot, and it's from September 9th, 1948. Here's part one of Suspense.
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0: 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Starring tonight, Mr. Burt Lancaster in Anton Leder's production of The Big Shot by Brett Halliday. A tale well calculated to keep you in suspense.
1: You gotta be tough to be a big shot. Especially when you're cursed with yellow curly hair and a pretty baby face. I learned about that early, when I was a kid, and the other kids started razzing. I learned that if you bounced a brick off somebody's head, the razzing stopped, and you were somebody. It was a very profitable lesson, which paid off as I grew up, and I found it pays dividends whether you're on East 10th Street or down in Mexico.
2: Charlie Morton.
1: Yeah? Yeah.
2: Well, welcome to Mexico.
1: Well, thanks. You're Quinn, I suppose.
2: Right. Glad to meet you.
1: Same here.
2: Well, it's lucky you were the only American on the bus or I'd never have recognized you.
1: No?
2: No. Collins Road, he was sending a young fellow out just from engineering school, but I didn't expect him.
1: Listen, Quinn, never mind my looks. You asked for a mining engineer and you got one. Any complaints?
2: Why, of course.
1: Now that there are, you can pay me off my guarantee and I'll get back on that bus.
2: Now, wait a minute, Morton. I didn't mean to offend you. I got no complaints as long as you can do the job.
1: I can do the job.
2: Yes, I guess maybe you can.
1: Now, how about a drink?
2: Sure, right over here at the corner. Yeah, in Mexico, there's always a bottle of tequila not too far away. That's one thing makes it attractive. It
1: must be the only thing, then.
2: Oh, I don't know. Some of us like it down here.
1: Is that so?
2: Why'd you come, then?
1: Well, that's easy. They told me there was money in it.
2: Yeah. Yeah, there is. In here.
3: Ah, bienvenidos, señores. ¿Qué quieren ustedes?
2: Dos tequilas, por favor.
3: Dos tequilas, sí.
2: I hope you like tequila, Morton. It's about all they have around here.
1: It'll do. Are all the bartenders like that?
2: No, that's Lolita. Her father owns the place.
1: She ought to be plenty good for business.
2: I guess so. Say, your stuff is all right. Last box of equipment came in last night, so you can start setting up the mill as soon as we get back.
1: Don't worry, I'll get it up.
2: I'm not worried, but time is important.
3: Dos tequilas, señores.
2: Si, gracias, Lolita.
1: Yeah, thanks, beautiful.
3: Beautiful?
1: Si, baby, that's you. From top to bottom.
3: Is okay, señor?
1: Is plenty okay, baby. Plenty.
3: Gracias, señor.
1: Well,
3: gracias.
1: Maybe I'm going to like Mexico after all.
2: Look, Martin, I don't know how much Collins told you about the setup.
1: Not much. Said there was a chance for some money and plus a little excitement.
2: He didn't tell you there might be more than excitement. Jail, maybe, or worse.
1: He mentioned it.
2: Oh. Okay, then. You understand that we've got a ticklish proposition on our hands. We've got to be careful, especially with these people. If they knew what we were planning.
1: Okay, what are we planning?
2: We struck a rich vein of gold quartz in the remote mountains about 20 miles from here. I've got my crew mining as fast as we can before anybody around here finds out about it.
1: So?
2: The tough part comes in getting it out of the country. There's a wave of Mexico for Mexicans right now, and if we haul the ore out to the regular stamping mill in town, the government will confiscate most of the gold.
1: I see. So you bring me in to set up a small stamping mill at the mine and mill the ore there?
2: Right. We figure that in the next month we can sluice out maybe $500,000 worth of free gold. Then get out quick before anybody gets wise.
1: $500,000?
2: Yes, but we'll still have to smuggle it out of the country. It's going to be a tough job.
1: Kid stuff.
2: Yeah? It's not just the law we've got to worry about.
1: Well, what else? Lolita?
2: Sure. These people would inform on us if they found out. But they wouldn't tell the government. They'd tell some bandit gang around in the hills somewhere.
1: Bandits. I suppose they got a Robin Hood down here, too.
2: Okay, Morton, maybe you'll learn.
1: Well, I thought $500,000 would tempt anybody.
2: And a 20th of that is your share. Maybe 25,000. That's not hay.
3: Señores.
2: Careful, Morton.
3: Señores. ¿Quieren ustedes otra bebida?
2: No, gracias. ¿Cuánto?
3: Un peso. Gracias, señores.
1: Hello, Lita.
3: Sí, señor.
1: You understand, comprende English?
3: Sí, señor. I speak English muy good.
2: Oh, so I see.
1: Never mind, baby. A little is enough. Your old man never give you any time off?
3: ¿Qué, señor? No comprendo.
1: Well, let's put it another way. Are you doing anything Saturday night?
2: Wait a minute, Morton. Better not make any dates.
1: Well, why not? The guy can't work all the time, especially with stuff like this around. You don't expect me to stay up there.
2: Be quiet, you fool.
1: Okay. Never mind, beautiful. See you later. Comprende?
3: Si, senor. See you later.
1: Yeah, you get the idea.
3: Hasta luego.
2: Look, Morton, I warned you. Be careful.
1: I'm a big boy. I can take care of myself and her.
2: Just remember, there's a half a million involved.
1: Yeah, half a million.
2: Maybe, altogether, for the company. 25,000 for you.
1: Half a million dollars.
2: Listen, Morton.
1: And 25,000 for me.
2: That's not enough for you?
1: It'll do for a start.
2: You think you're a pretty big shot, don't you, Morton?
1: And you don't like it, is that it?
2: I don't like you.
1: That bus is still out there. And you could get another engineer down here in maybe 6 weeks.
2: Something tells me I ought to take you up on that, but I don't have to like you. As long as you do your job and stay out of trouble.
1: Okay, then let's leave it at that. Whatever happens, it won't be me who'll have any regrets. The setup was just like Quinn said, except that the ore was even richer than I'd expected. There was a pile of it already mined, and I put the men to work right away assembling the stamping mill. You know, hard rock miners are funny. They hate being bossed by an engineer who's learned all his mining out of books. And they didn't like it either that I was getting a bigger share of the net than they were. And of course, to add that, my looks, the yellow hair, and the baby face. I knew that sooner or later I'd have to show them that they couldn't draw any wrong conclusions from my face. Well, it didn't take long for the showdown to come.
4: Come on, Hank, let's knock off. Chow's ready.
5: Okay.
1: Wait a minute, Logan.
4: Yeah?
1: That sluice is not tight. You better get down there and tighten up those bolts.
4: It can wait till tomorrow. Chow's ready.
1: I said get down there and tighten up those bolts.
4: Who's going to make me? A dude engineer?
1: I ask.
4: Hey, you measly little... Come on, Logan. Come on, Logan. Come on, Logan. Yeah, but you're not tough enough. Look out, old man. You've got to watch. Oh! Me, will you? Look out!
2: Morton, you knocked him over the cliff. He went down on the gully.
1: I saw him.
2: Hurry up. Get down there, man. He's probably hurt bad. Must have fallen 30 feet. Morton, where are you going?
1: Somebody said supper was ready.
2: You didn't have to do that. You didn't have to knock him over the cliff.
1: Yeah, well, I asked for it.
2: But you didn't have to fight like that? Like you meant to kill him?
1: They wouldn't take orders, and I had to show him.
2: Okay, Morton.
6: Quinn! Hey, Quinn!
2: Yeah?
6: He's dead. His neck's broke.
2: So... You got to show us all how tough you are, don't you, Morton? Even if it amounts to murder.
1: If nobody else wants any supper, I do. I'm hungry.

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1: Oh, my. 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
0: And now Autolite brings back to our Hollywood soundstage Mr. Burt Lancaster as Charles Morton in The Big Shot.

0: Just looking over the take so far. What's your guess?
1: Maybe 100,000.
0: Yes, maybe. We'll pull at least 250.
1: We'll get that half a million. Don't you worry.
0: If nobody bothers us.
1: Don't be so jumpy. Nobody's going to bother us.
0: I hope not. Say, Morton, I got to admit you've done a whale of a job so far.
1: Forget it.
0: Don't worry, Morton. I don't like you any better. But I can appreciate it when a man knows his job and does it well.
1: Okay. Look, I'm going into town. You want any supplies?
0: I'm sending Andy in for him.
1: Well, there's no use of the two of us going.
0: Morton, I'm the boss here.
1: Are you?
0: Yes.
1: You told me as long as I did the job, that was all you cared about.
0: That's right.
1: Okay, I've done the job. It'll take the crew 2 days to catch up. I'm going to town.
0: I'll tell Andy you'll get the supplies.
2: And that's the first portion of Suspense with Burt Lancaster in The Big Shot from September 9th, 1948. We'll get back to it and more of Hollywood 360 after this.
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4: With SRN News, I'm Michael Harrington in Washington. U.S. and Iranian negotiators in Switzerland at this hour. They're there for talks to work on key details of their interim agreement to end the Iran war. A team led by Vice President J.D. Vance will meet Iranian negotiators, including the Iranian Parliament Speaker and Foreign Minister. Officials from Pakistan and Qatar are serving as mediators. Iran has said it's closed the Strait of Hormuz again this weekend over Israel's ongoing military campaign against Iranian terrorist proxies in Lebanon. A large fire has almost completely destroyed a luxury resort in the Dominican Republic, forcing the evacuation of almost 1,700 tourists. Local media report one Italian tourist died in the blaze, and several others have been treated at the hospital. The Viva Dominicus Beach by Wyndham Resort is located in Bayahibe, a popular destination. This is SRN News.
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3: Sirius, I want to talk to you and about and to our audience also. Everyone listening, half of the people listening to our show, and we have millions of people listening, half of them have high blood pressure, and some of them don't even know it. That's what's very, very serious. And high blood pressure, really, you don't feel it. It doesn't feel urgent because there's really no there's no symptoms. You just have to check your blood pressure kind of regularly once you're past, I'd say, 50. And check it out. And if it is high, well, you know, you might need to be on blood pressure medicine. But I'll tell you what, I have a product for you folks that works. It's been working for me. It works for millions of people. It's called 120 Life. You take it every day. It's just a little bit of powder in some water. You mix it in. It tastes delicious. I do it every day. It's lowered my blood pressure. And even my doctor noticed, because when I had my checkup, he was like, wow, your blood pressure's looking pretty darn good. And I told him about 120 Life. And he was like, I've heard of it. I have other patients on it, and it seems to be working. And they have a risk-free experiment, Lisa. For 2 weeks, you just take 120 Life, you mix it with water or juice, take it for 2 weeks every day, and if it does not lower your blood pressure, they will return all of your money. And it's they have a special code. 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
3: 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And don't forget, you always have that money back if it doesn't work. All right, 120 Life, we love them. They're our new sponsor, and I use it. It works for me, and it will work for you too, I'm certain. Okay, we're listening to Suspense with The Big Shot, starring Burt Lancaster. Also in this cast, Kathy Lewis and Gerald Moore. Here's the conclusion to Suspense.
5: Aquí, querido. More tequila?
6: Si, si, baby. Come here.
5: Senor Charm.
6: Love me, baby?
5: Oh, pero si, querido. I have never met one like you.
6: Yeah, that goes double, baby. Your sensation. You'd knock him dead in the States. I'd like to take you back there. I'd like to dress you up in fancy clothes with diamonds in your hair.
5: Diamonds? Oh, senor, you must be very rich.
6: Not yet, not yet. But give me time.
5: It's very interesting. Tell me more, querido.
6: Later, baby, later. Right now, let's blow this joint.
5: But, senor Charlie, is it not you must go back to wherever you go?
6: Ah, they can do without me for a while. I like it here better. Okay?
5: Okay, senor.
6: Well, what was that? What'd the kid say?
5: It's nothing, Senor Charlie. It's a game they play.
6: Well, what'd he say?
5: He say, beware El Chico.
6: Oh, who's El Chico?
5: It's nobody, Senor. You must not mind.
6: Sounds like a Mexican goblin or something.
5: El Chico is, they say, a bandido. He not like Americanos. He rob, kill them. They see me with Americano, they say, beware El Chico. It's a game.
6: I get it. He's the Mexican equivalent of Superman, eh? An imaginary Robin Hood in a sombrero.
5: Oh, no comprendo, senor.
6: Well, never mind, baby. Forget the fairy tales. That kid ought to be home in bed anyway instead of running around a saloon.
5: He's my little brother.
6: Oh, I get it now. This is the family game to scare off the Americanos, eh?
5: No, no, senor.
6: Well, I don't scare easily, baby. I don't scare at all.
5: Ah, bueno.
6: No, sorry, I... Say.
5: ¿Qué? What is the matter, Senor Charlie?
6: Nothing, baby, nothing. I just had a great idea, that's all. Thank you, little brother, for me, baby. He's just given me a great idea. Yeah, a great idea. For a long time I've been thinking, why just 25,000? Why not the whole half a million? There's something wonderful about those little bags of free gold, you know? They're so negotiable. You don't have to exchange them for anything else before you can get the cash. With a half a million and Lolita, life could be beautiful. And now the plan was shaping up in my mind. I started putting it into effect as soon as I got back to the camp. Quinn was waiting there for me as I rode up, and I could see he was boiling.
7: Where in thunder have you been? You were due back 2 days ago.
6: I got drunk. I didn't feel like hitting the trail this morning.
7: Oh, just like that. Take it or leave it.
6: Well, that's it.
7: I don't blame a man for getting drunk. Once. But I'll send somebody else in for supplies next week.
6: I'm going in. I got a date next Saturday night.
7: Listen, Morton, I told you...
6: You don't want to fire me now? Huh? You got anybody else that can keep the mill going?
7: I haven't, and you know it.
6: All right, then. Let's get to work.
7: Morton.
6: Maybe we better speed up a little, too.
7: Why?
6: Well, they're talking in town about this El Chico.
7: El Chico?
6: Yeah, a bandit who thinks he's going to run all the Americanos out of Mexico. He's making war on the Americans. He's been raising Cane up north.
7: Up north?
6: Yeah. The talk in town was that he's heading down this way.
7: I was afraid of something like that. You better tell me about it, Morton. Tell me all about it.
6: It was a cinch. From the very first, he swallowed it all. By the next Saturday, he was begging me to go back to town. Keep my ears open, find out all I could. Of course, I heard plenty. Then Quinn was hurrying the men, trying to figure out a way we could get out. But the way I told them, El Chico had complete control of the province of the north and blocked our way back to the States. The only other way was across the mountains to the west, and they were impassable without native guides. Now, he knew that, but I reminded him. And then the next time I went into town, I brought back the map, a greasy, crumpled, dog-eared pencil map, scrawled on butcher paper. It was a masterpiece. It should have been. It took me a whole night to draw it. And it showed an old wagon road going out over the mountains to the coast. I told Quinn I bought it from an old Mexican. It was the prelude for my trump card.
7: Okay. Map looks genuine, all right. And if it is, that road can't be more than 10 miles due west of here.
6: Well, I figure less than that. Straight over there in that low pass.
7: My golly, I think you're right.
6: Sure. All we gotta do is to get across this one canyon right here.
7: And how do you figure we do that? With wings? It's 300 feet deep and 100 wide.
6: No, it's easy.
7: Yeah? That tequila you've been swilling in town's got you goofy.
6: Why not throw a bridge across?
7: I love the way you say that. Like, why not have another flapjack for breakfast?
6: Look, I'm an engineer, remember? I'll put a bridge across there in 3 days.
7: Morton, you do that and I'll take back everything I ever said about you.
6: The next morning, I tied a 200-foot length of rope around my waist, took a pulley with me, and started down to the bottom. It took me all day to make it up to the other side. I tied the pulley to a jack pine and pulled the rope through tight and tied it off. And then I came back hand over hand. After that, it was simple to finish the slickest suspension bridge you ever laid eyes on. Plenty strong enough to hold all our men and mules fully loaded. It was so good that even Quinn had the grace to admit it.
7: I gotta hand it to you, Morton. I've seen a lot of engineers that can work things out on paper, but not many that can do the job themselves.
6: Thanks.
7: What do you say we take a look over there tomorrow for that road?
6: No need to. I took a little walk the day I ran the cable across. The road's there, all right. Just where the map shows it.
7: Oh. All right, if you found it. I guess that takes care of that.
6: Sure, we're all set.
7: Thanks to you. I guess I owe you an apology, Morton. Maybe we all owe our lives to you.
6: That's the only time, before or after, that I had a qualm when he said that. But you gotta be tough. I couldn't forget that. It was too late now to back out. Everything was ready. We were all set to leave on short notice. Quinn wrote a letter to Collins in the States, telling him to meet us on the coast with a boat. Quinn gave me the letter to mail in town. But of course, I never mailed it. I spent my time in town getting the necessary mules and the gear. And then I went to Lolita.
5: querido mio. I have missed you.
6: Well, it's the last time you'll have to miss me, baby. This is it. The diamonds, the fancy clothes, all of it. Yours.
5: Mine? Querido, you are rich now?
6: By this time tomorrow, we'll both be rich. With more gold than we'll know what to do with for the rest of our lives.
5: Gold? You have found much gold?
6: Si, and it's ours, thanks to El Chico.
5: El Chico? What?
6: Remember Beware El Chico, the game you played with your brother?
5: Oh, si.
6: Well, that's what gave me the idea, and it worked perfectly. We'll have to thank El Chico if we ever run into him.
5: Oh, I do not think that will happen. After all, El Chico is only in a game, remember?
6: Well, never mind the games now, baby. We got work to do. Now get some clothes, but keep it light. We'll pull out of here at midnight. And tomorrow we're rich. Wall there, Alto.
5: We are here already, querido.
6: No, but you stay here with the mules while I go into camp with Quinn's train. It'll be dawn in an hour, then you start up.
5: Si.
6: And remember, raise as much dust as you can. It's part of the plan.
5: Si.
6: By the time you get there, everything will be ready. Comprende?
5: Si, si, querido. You are sure there will be no mistake?
6: Not with me running this clam bake, honey. Now give me a kiss. Atta girl. Hasta luego, baby.
5: Good luck, querido.
6: But I wasn't depending on luck. You don't need luck when you got everything figured. By noon, Alito and I'd be on our way back to the States with a trunk full of that yellow stuff. And the men? Yeah, I didn't even give them a thought. Not even Quinn. Dumb lugs. Too stupid to reach for what they wanted. They deserved whatever life handed them. Just before I rounded the last bend into camp, I stopped the pack. It's awful quiet in the mountains just before dawn. I took a deep breath and... Quinn! Quinn! Get going, you mangy cusses. Try to look like you've been running for 20 miles. Quinn! No, Quinn!
8: Who is it? Partner, is that you? What is it? What's the matter?
6: Alta! We'll have to get out in a hurry. El Chico's on his way here with 20 men. He'll be here inside of 2 hours.
8: How'd he find out about us?
6: Oh, it's all my fault. I was a fool to trust Alita. I thought she was okay. She sent word to El Chico about the gold.
8: You blasted idiot. I told you to keep your mouth shut.
6: I know. You can kick me anywhere. I've been kicking myself all the way up here.
8: I'd like to kill you.
6: Well, I wouldn't blame you, Quinn.
8: All right, men, get those mules back. We're getting out. The gold first. 2 saddlebags for each mule. All right, hurry up.
6: I worked like a demon alongside the men, getting the stuff packed. And then, just as the last mule was getting his diamond hitch, I grabbed Quinn's arm.
8: What do you want?
6: Quinn, I've been thinking. I gotta do something.
8: Looks to me like you've done enough.
6: Don't you see? It's my fault. It's up to me to do something now.
8: This is no time to beat your breast. We're getting out. Getting out of here as fast as we can.
6: No, look. Look, I got an idea. You gotta let me square myself.
8: Make it snappy. We can't waste time.
6: Well, listen. I placed a dynamite charge under the eyeballs at this side of the bridge.
8: Uh-huh.
6: Now, I'll stay on this side and wait till you're safely across. Then blow the bolts clean so there'll be no trace left.
8: I see.
6: You cut the cables on the other side with a hacksaw, and the whole bridge will drop to the bottom where the brush will hide it. You'll be out of sight when El Chico comes. And I'll tell him you've outslicked him, gone north. He'll wait several days riding after you before he realizes the truth, and by that time, you'll be safe on the coast.
8: What about you?
6: Well, I don't matter. This wouldn't have happened if I had shut my mouth off. Come on, you fellas get going.
8: Nuts, we'll stick together. Cutting the cables on the far side's a good idea. He'll lose a day going back to where he can cross the canyon.
6: A day is not enough. His horses will catch your mules. We gotta destroy every sign of the bridge, make them think you've gone the other way. I'm staying.
8: I don't know.
6: It's the only way, Quinn. Look, look. You can see the dust cloud over there on the trail. He's coming. You haven't got much time to get out of sight.
8: All right, Martin. Maybe I was wrong about you. Let me shake your hand. Good luck.
6: Good luck. That's all guys like Quinn can think about. They don't understand a man who's tough enough to make his own luck. All of them lined up and they shook my hand. They all hated me since I came on the job. Now they were shaking my hand. And in a minute, the lead mule started. Soon they were all strung out on that long, swaying bridge. Quinn stayed till last, spacing them out. I waved to him and waited for him to step out on the bridge. My hand inched toward the plunger. But then the stupid fool started back toward me. Go on, Quinn, hurry, there's no time.
8: I can catch up with him. Listen, I've been thinking, Morton. Sunday, while you were in town, I looked around for that road. I couldn't find it.
6: They're all right. You'll find it. Hurry, Quinn.
8: Maybe so, but I was just thinking. Why'd you plant the dynamite under this end of the bridge?
6: Well,
8: why couldn't you have strung wires and blown it out from the other side?
6: I just didn't. I made a mistake. All right, I'll take the consequences.
8: You can still do it, Morton. We've got plenty of wire. No need for you to fall into El Chico's hands.
6: Go on, you fool. Go on. In a minute, it'll be too late.
8: Too late for what, Morton?
6: Look at that dust. He's coming.
8: You know what I think? I think El Chico isn't anywhere within 500 miles of here.
6: What?
8: I think you plan to blow up this bridge with the men on it. Drop us all at the bottom where you could pick up the pieces.
9: Get away, Quinn. You can't stop me now. I'll take care of you later.
10: Get away from that bludgeon. Stop it. Morton, get your hand off that. Stop it. No.

0: the concussion had my head reeling for a few seconds. When the landscape swam back into focus, I could see the bridge was gone. The bridge and the men and the mules. But I couldn't seem to figure out what happened. Quinn lay beside me, very still. I could see blood. I seem to remember hearing a shot. But where did it come from?
1: Charlie! Senor Charlie!
0: Lolita! You did it! You shot him! You're wonderful! We did it, baby! We did it! Look at down there, $500,000, baby! 3,000,000 pesos in gold! And all we gotta do is go down and pick it up!
2: Indeed, a good job, senor.
0: I stared stupidly at the little man in the big sombrero, who stepped out of the manzanita and grinned at me. A smoking revolver dangled from one hairy paw, and the other was pulling Lolita toward him. My Lolita. She put her arms around him and kissed him in a way that she never kissed me.
2: We will pick up your gold for you, senor. You are a very smart man, Senor Charlie. I should like to be your friend. Except you are gringo. And you mistake to make the love to the sweetheart of El Chico.

0: you, Bert Lancaster, for a splendid performance. Mr. Lancaster will return in just a moment.
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6: My thanks to the fine cast of radio actors who appeared on tonight's show. Suspense is always one of my favorite programs, whether I'm acting on it or listening to it. And you can be sure that I'll be glued to my radio next Thursday evening when Gregory Peck appears in a story called Hitchhike Poker. Another gripping study in
0: suspense.
4: Bert Lancaster will soon be seen in the Norma production Kiss the Blood Off My Hands. 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The entire production was under the direction of Anton M. Leder. In the coming weeks, Suspense will present such stars as Robert Young, Virginia Bruce, Edward G. Robinson, Ray Milland, and many others. And of special note, our star tonight, Bert Lancaster, may currently be seen in the film version of Sorry, Wrong Number, that great suspense play, soon to be repeated on this program with Agnes Moorhead in her original role. 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And next Thursday, same time, hear Gregory Peck in Hitchhike Poker.
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7: And that's Suspense with The Big Shot from September 9th, 1948, starring Burt Lancaster, sponsored by Autolite, is heard on CBS. All right, it's time for Sarah Knight Adamson and her Backstage Pass.
8: 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I'm Sarah Knight Adamson, your national film and TV critic for Hollywood 360 Radio Network. Disclosure Day is rated PG-13 and playing now in theaters. Director Steven Spielberg is known for the classic alien film E.T. Here, he brings a similar science fiction theme. Emily Blunt, known for her outstanding role in The Devil Wears Prada 2, takes center stage. She plays a weather reporter who begins speaking in a strange language while live on the air. She can also know everything about a person just by looking at them. Disclosure Day also features Daniel, who's part of a group of people formerly employed by a private contractor. Oh, and he has a backpack full of disk drives that would expose secrets.
9: Do you understand what she's saying?
10: I hear her. It's gibberish. I can't understand it.
9: And I can.
11: What's happening to me?
9: People are starved for the truth. I'm a part of it now. I'm just sorry they made you a part of it, too.
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8: Disclosure Day is one of the best movies I've seen this year. 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Josh O'Connor, Eve Blankenship, Colin Firth, and Colman Domingo all star.
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7: In our next hour, Ed Kemmer stars as Commander-in-Chief Buzz Corey of the Space Patrol. Going back to 1952 plus, Lisa Wolf Dillon is our lyricist for learning the lyrics. And Lisa, I got to tell you what, your score is pretty good.
18: Pretty good?
7: Pretty, pretty.
18: I'm not loving the word pretty.
7: Pretty good. Lisa. We'll read popular song lyrics. I'll try to guess the name of the songs while you play it along at home. We'll see you soon.
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22: Breaking news this hour from townhall.com. I'm Michael Herring. U.S. and Iranian negotiators in Switzerland for talks to work on key details of their interim agreement to end the Iran war. The interim deal between the U.S. and Iran is meant to stop fighting on all fronts, including in Lebanon. President Donald Trump has threatened to impose tolls in the Strait of Hormuz if a final deal isn't reached in 60 days. Meantime, Iran claims that it's closing the strait again this weekend. It's not clear if they've actually done that. Counting down to the midterm elections, House Speaker Mike Johnson says he's confident Republicans will hold on to their majority.
23: We've got great candidates, an extraordinary record to run on, a great environment. And meanwhile, the Democrats are going stock raving mad. As you can see, there's an insurgent left has taken over the Democrat Party. The Marxists are taking control. They're openly running as socialists and anti-Semites and everything else. And I really, really like our chances in the fall. I'm convinced we're going to win.
22: All 435 House seats are up, while about one-third of the Senate seats are on the line as well. Illinois Governor J.B. Pritzker, the Democrat, has signed off on a new package of taxes targeting the tech sector.
1: The measures hit digital advertising, cryptocurrency investors, prediction markets, and social media platforms, and are expected to raise more than $800 million a year. Illinois will also become the first state to charge social media companies based on user counts. Legal experts warn the plan could face constitutional challenges, and conservatives argue the taxes single out speech platforms and could chill online expression while tying up businesses in costly court fights. Ken Lorman reporting.
22: Bolivian President Rodrigo Paz has declared a state of emergency to empower the military to remove roadblocks set up by anti-government protesters this weekend. More on these stories at townhall.com.
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22: France is putting emergency services and military forces on wildfire alert because of a heat wave affecting parts of Europe. About a quarter of France is under a red heat alert today, with temperatures expected to reach 104 in some places. Monday is forecast to be even hotter. The Eiffel Tower and other Paris venues have set up misting stations to cool crowds. The government has ordered organizers of music day events to limit alcohol use to prevent emergency services from having to overdo it. Authorities are worried about people living in the streets and elderly folks in nursing homes. Russian bombs have struck an apartment building in the Ukrainian city of Kharkiv. Authorities say the bombardment killed at least one person and injured nine others, including a child. The attack happened early yesterday. A body was pulled from the rubble hours later. A Russian drone hit a civilian car in Kharkiv on Friday night in a strike that killed one man and wounded a woman. News and analysis at townhall.com. I'm Michael Harrington. Today is a big day for the Earth.
5: The summer solstice this Sunday marks the longest day of the year in the Northern Hemisphere and the start of astronomical summer. It's the opposite in the Southern Hemisphere, where it's the shortest day of the year and winter will start. The Earth's axis tilted at an angle as it travels around the sun. Solstices mark the times when the Earth is tipped most extremely, either toward or away from the sun. That means the hemispheres are getting very different amounts of sunlight, and the days and nights are at their most unequal. I'm high up in Juwani.
22: Major League Baseball superstar Shohei Ohtani is a father again. The L.A. Dodgers player shared the news on his Instagram account. He and his wife, Mamiko Tanaka, expressed joy over the safe birth and thanked supporters. A photo of tiny feet and a blue blanket suggests he has a son to go with his daughter, who was born in April of 2025. Ohtani is known for keeping his private life very private. More on these stories at townhall.com.
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7: Hello, everyone. I'm Carl Amari, and this is Hollywood 360, the radio show that presents all things entertainment, including trivia contests and games, movie reviews, celebrity interviews, showbiz news, and classic radio shows. My co-host is the tantalizing Lisa Wolf. In this hour, Ed Kemmer stars in a 30th century adventure as Commander-in-Chief Buzz Corey of the United States Space Patrol, going back to 1952. But first, Lisa Wolf Dillon is our lyricist for Learning the Lyrics. Lisa will read popular song lyrics. I'll try to guess the name of the songs while you play along at home. Right, Lisa?
18: That's right. These are three great L songs, if I do say so myself. What do you think, Mike?
7: What are you doing? Patting yourself on the back, Lisa?
18: No, I was asking Mike if he thinks you're going to get any or all of the songs.
7: I wish I could pat myself on the back. I have arthritis in my shoulder.
18: Well, that's unfortunate.
7: Yeah.
29: The first and the third for sure. The second.
18: Now, he loves that group.
29: Yeah, I know.
7: Is it Rolling Stones?
18: It's not.
29: I'm gonna say he's not going to get the middle one.
18: All right.
7: Wow.
18: All right. We'll see how it goes.
7: All right.
18: You ready to go?
7: I'm ready.
18: Okay.
7: I was born ready.
18: Is that right?
7: Yeah.
18: Well, I'm trying to
7: came out of the womb ready.
18: I believe that. I'm trying to do better than pretty good.
7: Okay, yeah.
18: So let's
7: score's pretty good.
18: Let's bump it up to excellent.
7: Not great,
18: today.
7: But it's pretty good.
18: I'll keep trying.
7: I don't want to give you a false hope, you know?
18: Absolutely.
7: I am a tough grader. I'm just telling you.
18: Just plain old tough.
7: Yeah.
18: Okay, you're just tough to please.
7: True.
18: So there's
7: very,
18: that.
7: Very true.
18: Luckily, I can't continue.
7: I've heard
18: to
7: that
18: try.
7: From
18: many women.
7: Many people.
18: I'm shocked.
7: Man, you're tough to please.
18: Yeah, I'm not surprised.
7: I expect a lot.
18: I know that.
7: Don't I?
18: I think I rise
7: Mike,
18: to the occasion.
7: Right? I expect a lot, don't I?
29: I suppose you do.
7: Yeah.
18: You do,
7: I'm
18: actually.
7: A perfectionist, kind of. And, you know,
18: just from those around you, not from yourself.
7: Right, exactly. Well, I mean,
18: you don't have to be great, but those around you must be.
7: That's right.
18: And that's the way to do it.
7: That's right.
18: All right, here we go.
7: Yeah.
18: Picture yourself in a boat on a river with tangerine trees
7: and
18: marmalade skies.
7: This is the Beatles.
18: It is. Yeah. Somebody calls you. You answer quite slowly. Yeah. A girl with kaleidoscope eyes. Cellophane flowers of yellow and green towering over your head. Look for the girl with the sun in her eyes, and she's gone.
7: Mm-hmm. Yeah.
18: Boom. Right there.
7: She's gone.
18: Right there.
7: Yeah, it's not Let It Be.
18: No, it's not, but that's good, too. That's an L.
7: Keep going. Marmalade skies.
18: Right.
7: Yeah.
18: I have to go on past the chorus, then. Follow her down to a bridge by a fountain where rocking horse people eat marshmallow pies. Everyone smiles as you drift past the flowers that grow so incredibly high. Newspaper, taxis.
7: Lucy in the Sky with Diamonds.
18: Woo! You got it. I almost gave up on you.

0: All right, I got that.
1: You did.
0: Yeah, baby. All right. I got one.
1: All right.
0: One out of one.
1: That's right. One out of one. That's a good rocker.
0: Mm-hmm.
1: That's 100%.
0: Okay.
1: City girls just seem to find out early.
0: Oh, yeah.
1: I love this song. How to open doors with just a smile.
0: Uh-huh.
1: A rich old man and she won't have to worry. She'll dress up all in lace and go in style.
0: Mm-hmm.
1: Late at night, a big old house gets lonely. I guess every form of refuge has its price. And it breaks her heart to think her love is only given to a man with hands as cold as ice.
0: Mm-hmm.
1: So she tells him she must go out for the evening to comfort an old friend who's feeling down.
0: Mm-hmm.
1: But he knows where she's going as she's leaving. She's headed for the cheating side of town. You can't hide.
0: You can't hide
1: your
0: lion eyes.
1: Ooh. Got it.
0: City girls who seem to
2: find out. Good job.
0: Yeah. Thanks, Mike.
1: It's a good one.
0: How to open doors with just a smile.
1: I love the Eagles. This is the Eagles, by the way.
0: A rich old man that you won't have to worry.
1: Lion eyes.

0: great.
1: I mean, the Eagles, they had so many hits.
0: I didn't think of it. You can't hide your lion eyes.
1: No,
0: I love
1: fantastic.
0: That. That's a great line, actually.
1: You know what? It's such a great, like, the words are so great.
0: I know, and
1: great.
0: Your smile is a thin disguise.
1: You know,
0: great.
1: I know that almost every song tells a story.
0: Yeah,
1: usually. But there's some that are better than
0: that's
1: others.
0: That's right.
1: You know? And
0: yeah,
1: this one is really better than others.
0: I think I'm more than pretty good. I don't know.
1: You can hide your lion eyes. That's a great one,
0: yeah,
1: Lisa.
0: Yeah, it's a great one.
1: All right, I got it.
0: All right. I think you'll get the last one,
1: okay,
0: too. You like this.
1: Wait, I should clean my palate here. Hang
0: please
1: on
0: cleanse.
1: Oh, hang on.
0: Please cleanse.
1: Okay.
0: You can cleanse more than your palate if you'd like to.
1: No,
0: cleanse it all.
1: Listen, I take a shower once a week whether I need to or not.
0: That's good. Just make it on Friday, Saturday morning would
1: yeah,
0: be
1: Saturday
0: good.
1: Saturday morning, okay.
0: Yeah, that'd be great.
1: All
0: or
1: right,
0: Saturday
1: sure.
0: afternoon, even better.
1: Okay.
0: Okay.
1: Yeah.
0: I guess I should have known by the way you parked your car sideways that it wouldn't last.
1: Mm.
0: See, you're the kind of person that believes in making out once, love them and leave them fast.
1: Oh, yeah.
0: I guess I must be dumb because you had a pocket full of horses, Trojan.
1: This is Prince.
0: And some of them used, yep. Mm. But it was Saturday night. I guess that makes it all
1: oh,
0: right.
1: Yeah.
0: And you say, what have I got to lose?
1: Uh-huh.
0: And honey, I say,
1: I don't know.
0: What?
1: And I say, let? Is it let?
0: It's not. Baby, you're much too fast.
1: Oh, Little Red Corvette.
0: There it is.
1: Yeah.
0: There it is.
1: Yeah. I guess I should know. By the way you parked your car sideways, it wouldn't let.

0: Oh, yeah.
1: Great.
0: Hey, I got them all.
1: Yes, you did. Look
0: yeah,
1: at that.
0: Baby. Man,
1: that means
0: oh, man.
1: I must have chosen good songs.
0: You know what? Your score went up.
1: I bet it did.
0: Score went up.
1: I bet.
0: I'll tell you what your score is in a little bit.
1: I'll be waiting with bated breath.
0: Yeah. All right. When we come back, we're going to tune into a 30th century adventure of Space Patrol. Stick around.
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1: 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High blood pressure is damage happening quietly every single day. And over time, that increases your risk of heart disease, stroke, and even cognitive decline. Most people assume their blood pressure is fine, but actually, they're wrong.
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0: 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All right, Lisa, it's time for Space Patrol. This was a juvenile science fiction series set in the 30th century. It premiered on television in 1950, and then it ran until 1954. But a radio version premiered 2 years later in 1952 and ran until 1955. The casts on TV and radio were the same. Ed Kemmer was Buzz Corey, Commander-in-Chief of the Space Patrol, and Lynn Osborne played his young sidekick, Cadet Happy, and they together faced interplanetary villains with diabolical schemes to rule the universe. You'd be perfect as one of those diabolical
1: Absolutely.
0: Villains.
1: I'm in.
0: You'd have been great on that, you know?
1: Mm-hmm.
0: Like, Buzz Corey and Lynn.
1: That sounds like the Wicked Witch of the
0: that's
1: West.
0: That's how you
1: oh,
0: sound.
1: Oh, got
0: that's
1: it.
0: That's how you sound.
1: Got it.
0: Yeah, that's exactly.
1: Well, thanks,
0: that's how
1: Carl.
0: You sound to me.
1: Yeah.
0: You know?
1: Yeah. Like a witchy
0: that's
1: woman.
0: That's why I picked you for my co-host.
1: Because I sound witchy.
0: Witchy woman. Yeah.
1: Right. Well, that
0: yeah.
1: makes sense.
0: Yeah.
1: I mean, you want to pick somebody that people don't
0: well,
1: like.
0: Well, it makes me sound better. See,
1: true.
0: That's the whole thing.
1: I see. We all bring you up.
0: Yes. Mm, yes. You know what?
1: It's a good strategy.
0: Lifting the tide lifts all boats. Or what is that? How's that one? How does it say? What's that saying?
1: I don't know.
0: Lifted tides the lift the boats. You've heard of that, haven't you? Anyway, I digress. It's time for Space Patrol. You got me off topic.
1: Of course,
0: there.
1: I'm sure it's
0: my
1: all
0: fault.
1: Your
0: fault.
1: Of course it is.
0: You know,
1: is.
0: Your score went down a little bit.
1: Absolutely,
0: now,
1: and deservedly
0: yeah.
1: so.
0: December 27th, 1952. This is called The Last Voyage of the Lonesome Lena. Here's part one of Space Patrol.
5: Wheat checks, rice checks, and good hot Ralston present Space Patrol. Transcribe high adventure in the wild, vast reaches of space. Missions of daring in the name of interplanetary justice. Travel into the future with Buzz Corey, Commander-in-Chief of the Space Patrol. Buzz and Happy are in the lower shaft of a secret mine on Saturn's sixth moon. As they wade through the water of the partly flooded shaft, a strange sound filters down through the mine.
6: Happy, listen.
7: Sounds like a motor of some kind.
6: It's the mine's automatic pump. When the water reaches a certain level, it cuts on and draws off the water.
7: But, Commander, look at the water level against the wall of the shaft. It's rising.
6: You're right, Hap. That pipe isn't drawing water out, it's forcing it in. Someone reversed the pump. They're trying to drown us.
5: We'll be back in just a moment with today's Space Patrol story, The Last Voyage of the Lonesome Lena. Saturn's number six moon, Titan, has become increasingly important to the commerce of the outer planets. However, rumors of illegal activity on Titan have caused Commander Corey to send Tonga, his assistant security chief, to the Saturn satellite to investigate. Now, Buzz and Happy, aboard Space Patrol battlecruiser Terra 5, headed for Titan, are talking to Tonga by spaceophone as she reports from the satellite's chief settlement, Titan Center.
6: So you find that the chief black market items are processed foods and medical supplies, huh?
8: That's right, Commander.
6: What about those reports we received in the uranium mine? Was there anything to the sabotage rumors?
8: Well, there was no actual sabotage, but about 2 weeks ago, a couple of men did try to get inside the guarded area.
6: Were they captured?
8: No, they got away. But there haven't been any recent incidents.
6: Have you found out who's behind this black market food situation?
8: No, but there's a lot of talk about a Captain Kruger.
6: Captain Gustav Kruger?
8: Yes, he's the one. He's quite a legend in this part of the solar system.
7: I think I've heard of him, Commander. Isn't he that old-time space pilot who has the broken-down cargo ship?
6: Yes, Happy. Lonesome Lena, he calls it. He's been shuttling back and forth between Saturn's moons for years. I've never heard of him being mixed up in anything dishonest. Who gave you this information?
8: A man named Sherwin McCurdy, for one. He's behind a lot of this new development in Titan. Kruger has given McCurdy some trouble, but I don't think McCurdy takes the old gentleman too seriously.
6: Have you met Kruger?
8: No, not yet. He just got back from Saturn. He said Titan sent a spaceport repairing his ship.
6: We'll have a talk with him when we land. Meet us at the spaceport and we'll go over together.
8: Yes, sir.
6: Corey out. Well, stand by for landing, Happy.
7: Standing by, sir.
6: Kill rockets.
7: Rockets out.
6: Hit repeller ray.
7: Repeller ray on, sir.
6: Yeah. Now, let's button up the ship, and then we'll have a chat with Captain Kruger.
7: So that's the Lonesome Lena. Boy, that ship must be 100 years old.
6: Well, not quite, Happy, but it has seen a lot of service.
7: It's so patched up. And look how it's pitted with meteor hits.
6: Only a real space pilot could keep it in operation.
7: Is that Kruger coming down the ladder?
6: Yes. Captain Kruger! Oh, Captain Kruger!
7: He looked right at us and then turned away.
6: Oh, I told you he was independent. Let's get over there. He's checking the hatch. Well, how's the ship, Captain?
9: Good for another 50 billion DUs.
6: With you handling it anyway. Remember me, Commander Corey?
9: Yeah, I recognized you.
6: This is my cadet, Happy.
7: Very glad to know you, Captain.
9: Have some callium seeds, cadet?
7: Some what?
9: Callium seeds. Great unraveled orbits, Commander. Don't tell me this new crop of space cadets doesn't know what callium seeds are.
7: Never heard of them, Captain.
9: Your education sure has been neglected.
6: They grow on Venus, Happy. They used to be very popular on space flights.
9: Yeah, you never get space sickness if you chew callium seeds. Not only that, but they keep you from blacking out at high acceleration.
7: Oh.
9: And out in space, you never mind the absence of gravity as long as you chew callium seeds.
6: As you can see, Happy, Captain Kruger is a pilot of the old school. He's the only pilot I know who still chews raw callium seeds.
9: Yeah. People nowadays won't touch them. Just because they stain your hands purple when you crack them. Well, Commander, you didn't come over here for a lecture on callium seeds. What's on your mind?
6: Oh, just a few questions about business.
9: Ah. I see. I suppose you've heard rumors that I'm hijacking food and selling it on the black market. Is that it?
6: There are a lot of rumors in Titan these days, Captain.
9: Yeah. And a lot of upstarts. They come in here with shiny new ships and big ideas. They act like I don't belong. I'm getting shoved around, Commander. But I'm not going to take it. I never have. I'm not going to now. Well, now, if you'll excuse me, I got some repairs to make. Lonesome Lena's in pretty bad shape.
6: All right, Captain. Come on, Happy. Let's find Tonga.
10: You can tell them for me that if Sherwin McCurdy promised delivery, they'll get it. We're a little short of spaceships here on Titan right now. Hey, look, stall them off. Promise them anything. I'll call you back later. Come in.
9: McCurdy, I want a word with you.
10: Well, Captain Kruger, glad to see you.
9: Put your hand back in your pocket, McCurdy.
10: Why, what's the matter, Captain? You seem angry.
9: Why wouldn't I be? For 10 years, I've been setting the old lonesome Lena down on Titan any place I wanted, or on any moon in the Saturn system. Folks were mighty glad to see me whenever I rocketed in, until your crowd got here.
10: My crowd, Captain?
9: One of your hired flunkies just told me I can't sit down on the Titan Center spaceport anymore. What kind of high-handed nonsense is that?
10: It isn't nonsense, Captain. You can't put the Lonesome Lena down on this port. Well, that old bucket of bolts you call the Lonesome Lena's a menace. If I had my way, I'd report you to the Space Patrol. They'd melt up that old hulk.
9: Oh, you would. You'd melt up a ship that has helped keep people alive for the last 40 years out here on these moons.
10: Ship's out of date. It's served its purpose. Now it's finished.
9: Who are you to decide whether the Lonesome Lena's finished? Why, one patch on that old battered hull is worth 10,000 of you. Melt her up, would you? I warn you, McCurdy, if you ever say that again, I'll slap you.
10: Take your hands off me. Take care.
6: All right, Captain, that's enough.
10: Commander Corey, this man attacked me. You got here just in time.
6: What's the trouble here?
10: I was merely pointing out that his spaceship violates Space Patrol safety regulations.
9: That's a bald-faced lie, McCurdy. The Lonesome Lena's safe as any ship in the space lane.
10: Does it have repeller ray equipment?
9: Well, no.
10: Does it have infrared view scope equipment?
9: I don't need it. I can land it blindfolded on any spaceport in the solar system.
10: Does it have Class A radiation shielding on the space drive?
9: Her shielding's good enough. I ought to know I built it.
10: I see, Commander. Obviously, he can't be permitted to land here at Titan Center. Those are regulations.
9: Commander, I've always respected you. Are you going to side in with this planet lubber?
6: I'm sorry, Captain Kruger, but I don't make the regulations. My job is to enforce them. There are thousands of people here in Titan Center. Their safety comes first.
9: They're safer with Lonesome Lena than with half the amateur pilots in these new ships, and you know it.
6: Captain, if we made an exception in your case, we'd have to do it for everyone. However, we won't be concerned if you have these safety devices installed.
9: But that takes money, Commander. I haven't got it. I'll never be able to get it if I can't land here to load and unload freight.
6: Well, perhaps you can work out some arrangements to land outside a 10-mile radius of Titan Center.
9: 10 miles? Might as well be 10 DUs out in space.
6: I'm sorry, Captain Kruger. There's nothing I can do.

0: I have a few matters to talk over first with my assistant security chief, Tonga, back at our temporary...
1: And that's the first portion of Space Patrol from December 27, 1952, with Ed Kemmer in The Last Voyage of the Lonesome Lena. We'll get back to it and more of Hollywood 360 after this.
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3: With SRN News, I'm Michael Harrington in Washington. U.S. and Iranian negotiators in Switzerland at this hour. They're there for talks to work on key details of their interim agreement to end the Iran war. A team led by Vice President J.D. Vance will meet Iranian negotiators, including the Iranian Parliament Speaker and Foreign Minister. Officials from Pakistan and Qatar are serving as mediators. Iran has said it's closed the Strait of Hormuz again this weekend over Israel's ongoing military campaign against Iranian terrorist proxies in Lebanon. A large fire has almost completely destroyed a luxury resort in the Dominican Republic, forcing the evacuation of almost 1,700 tourists. Local media report one Italian tourist died in the blaze and several others have been treated at the hospital. The Viva Dominicus Beach by Wyndham Resort is located in Bayahibe, a popular destination. This is SRN News.
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12: Oh, this is the newest edition of Good Old Days magazine. 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This is the May and June 2026 edition, and it's titled Rub-A-Dub-Dub Laundry Day Mishaps and Memories. It's got a cute picture of a little girl doing some laundry in a laundry tub. Aww, it's so sweet.
1: Yeah, it's a great magazine. You know, I reached out to them years ago and said,

0: 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But the whole magazine is absolutely phenomenal. 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I hope you'll check it out. Good Old Days. You love it. Mike loves it. And I love it. And so many of our listeners love it,
1: too.
0: It's
1: a great magazine.
0: Really, really is. All right, we're listening to Space Patrol. This is a broadcast from December 27, 1952, The Last Voyage of the Lonesome Lena, starring Ed Kemmer along with Lynn Osborne. Here's the conclusion.
2: So the captain is really sore, huh?
3: Yeah. In a way, I can't blame him.
2: Oh, Tonga, did you tell the commander about the uranium mine?
3: Uranium mine?
4: Yes, the big one, halfway around Titan. Someone is planning to tap the mine, dig into it from a natural cavern on the other side of the mountain so they can steal the ore or sabotage the mine.
3: Who's behind this?
4: I don't know. But I do know that some mining equipment has been hidden in the cavern. And I know the location. They're being very careful. The crust tunnel is being worked only when the cavern is on the night side of Titan. It's daylight there now.
3: I think Happy and I ought to take a look at it.
4: Do you want me to go too, Commander?
3: No, you stay here in Titan Center. Call Sherwin McCurdy. Tell him I won't be able to keep that appointment. May not be back in time.
2: There's the mouth of the cavern, sir.
3: There's been plenty of activity around here, too, by the looks of the ground.
2: Yeah, there's a pipe leading from the cavern.
3: A drainage pipe. Machinery right inside the cave. Looks like a pump.
2: A pump?
3: Apparently, they have to keep pumping water out of the shaft inside the cavern. Get your atomolite, Happel. Have a look inside. Don't bump your head when you go through this opening, Happy.
2: I wonder how close we are to the regular mine.
3: It's hard to tell.
2: Hey, we're in water over our ankles. Oh, the shaft can't go much farther. We must be halfway under the mountain by now. The water's getting deeper, sir. It's nearly up to my waist.
3: Yeah. Listen.
2: Sounds like a motor of some kind. Must be back outside the cavern.
3: The automatic pump engine. When the water reaches a certain level, it cuts on and draws off the water.
2: But, Commander, look at the water level against the wall of the shaft. Looks like it's rising.
3: You're right, Hap. That pipe isn't drawing water out, it's forcing it in. Someone reversed the pumps. They know we're down here and they're trying to drown us.
5: We'll be back with Space Patrol in just a minute. Buzz and Happy have entered a cavern on Titan, sixth moon of the planet Saturn, to investigate a hidden shaft that they believe leads to a uranium mine. After crawling through a narrow opening far under the ground, they suddenly noticed that the water in the bottom of the shaft seemed to be rising. Then they heard the sound of the pump echoing down from the cavern opening and realized that water was being deliberately pumped into the mine shaft to drown them. With the water up to their chests, they flashed their atomolites around them, searching for a way to escape.
3: Hey, wait, Hap. Listen.
2: I don't hear the pump anymore. Maybe it's been shut off.
3: No. The water's still gushing in from that pipe. We don't hear the pump because the water's over the narrow opening.
2: Well, then how are we going to get through?
3: We'll dive under long enough to get to a place where the water doesn't fill the shaft.
6: All set, Happy?
7: Yes, sir.
6: Dive deep.

0: they make it.
1: Yeah. Hey, the water's not even up to my hips here.
0: We're on an upward slope of the shaft. Come on, Happy. Let's get out of this place. I'll shut it off.
1: Well, there's no sign of a ship around here, sir, except ours.
0: Whoever did this has certainly finished us off.
1: I'd sure like to find out who it was.
0: Happy, look there on the ground. See what's scattered around the pump?
1: Callium seeds.
0: Right.
1: Well, I guess we know who turned the pump on, sir.
0: I've known Captain Kruger a long time. I can't imagine him doing a thing like this.
1: Shall I pick up some of these seeds, sir, for evidence?
0: Yes. Then let's get back to Titan Center.
2: I don't understand it, Commander. I don't see how Kruger or anyone else knew that I told you about the secret mine.
0: He could have seen our ship headed that way and followed us in Lonesome Lena.
2: Well, if he did, he must be working with a gang. While you were gone, something happened here.
0: Oh?
2: Some antibiotics were stolen. Several thousand credits worth. The worst part of it is they're urgently needed at a hospital on Saturn. There's an epidemic of Zeta virus at Saturn City.
1: Well, can't they send medicine in from some other planet? Well,
2: this particular antibiotic is made here on Titan. There is some on the other planets, but there isn't enough time to get it. And if a supply of the medicine isn't taken to Saturn very soon, the doctors say a lot of cases will prove fatal.
0: Yeah, there must be some more of that medicine here on Titan. Maybe McCurdy can help us out.
2: I've already talked to McCurdy. He said he's contacted every possible source. The thieves stole every bit of it and will now hold out for a fancy prize.
0: Well, they won't have to hold out long.
1: Commander, do you think Kruger's mixed up in this, too?
0: We're going to find out, Happy. Let's find the Lonesome Lena.
3: Corey!
2: Captain Kruger!
3: I won't be persecuted. Not by the Space Patrol or anybody else. I'm getting a raw deal. And if you're as fair-minded as I think you are, you'll agree with
0: me. Is the raw deal you're getting as bad as being nearly drowned in a flooded mine?
3: Huh? What are you talking about?
0: Show him the evidence, Happy.
1: Yes, sir. Recognize these, Captain?
3: Well, of course, they're callium seeds.
0: We found them by the pump, Kruger.
3: Pump? What pump?
0: In the opening of the secret shaft near the uranium mine.
3: I'm not interested in any uranium mines. I want justice. Commander, look what that McCurdy has done to me now. You see this paper? It's a doctor's order telling me I can't make any more commercial space flights. McCurdy has been trying to get the official doctors on me for months. He's finally succeeded. They gave me a checkup, and I'm grounded.
0: Let me see that.
3: For 6 hours, they gave me tests. Heart, blood pressure, metabolism, the works.
0: This is Dr. Greer's signature, all right?
3: Yeah. But just read what he says.
0: Captain Kruger's condition makes any further space flights extremely dangerous. As a space physician, I deem it inadvisable for Captain Kruger to be permitted to operate any commercial spacecraft for reasons of his own safety and the safety of others. Signed, Dr. Melvin Greer.
3: What am I going to do now, Commander? I'll starve to death. I'd rather go quick, blasting off on a spaceship.
0: Just a minute, Captain. This physical examination must have taken several hours.
3: I just told you it did.
0: Then you couldn't have been at the mine.
3: Mine? I haven't been near any mine. I haven't been anywhere but in a doctor's office getting needles stuck in me. And that isn't all. While the doc was working on me, there was a gang of inspectors checking over Lonesome Lena.
0: Official Space Patrol inspectors?
3: Yeah. That's another thing McCurdy's been trying to arrange for months. I admit I've been dodging inspection because I knew what they'd say. Me and Lonesome Lena, we're both out of commission.
0: I'm sorry about that, Captain Kruger.
3: Yeah, you're sorry.
0: But you can be thankful for one thing. This examination clears you of suspicion. Someone has been trying very hard to implicate you in a serious crime.
3: Well, that's not news to me, Commander.
0: I have an idea who it might be.
1: You mean McCurdy, sir?
3: Now, wait a minute. I know McCurdy has it in for me, but I'd say this for him. He tried to get Dr. Greer to postpone the physical examination.
0: Oh, he did. After trying for months to bring it about.
3: Yeah, but it didn't do any good. The doc said I was too slippery an old cuss to take chances with. So I was stuck.
0: Happy. Tonga, we're going to find McCurdy. Captain, you stay around close in case I need you.
3: Don't worry, Commander. I won't be going anywhere.
1: There he is, sir. Heading for that atmosphere ship.
2: He certainly seems in a hurry.
0: Tonga, wait here. Come on, Happy.
4: Wait a minute.
1: He's running for the ship, sir.
4: McCurdy, hold it. I want to talk to you.
5: What is it, Commander?
0: I've got a few questions I'd like to ask.
5: Of course.
0: We've just come from your office. From the looks of things, you left in a hurry. In fact, it looks as though you didn't intend to come back.
5: Should that concern the Space Patrol, Commander?
0: Possibly. Where were you going?
5: I happen to have business at Torkland on the other side of Titan. Now, if you'll excuse me...
0: Not until you explain that purple stain on your hands.
5: What?
0: That purple stain on your hands, could it be from callium seeds?
5: Callium seeds? Why, what would I be doing with callium seeds?
1: Scattering them around a pump, maybe?
0: That package you're holding, what's in it?
5: This has gone far enough. Stand back and get your hands up.
0: You ought to be quicker than that, McCurdy. Let go of that ray gun. That's it. Now, don't try anything like that again.
1: Commander, this package he's got. Look at the label. Acro Laboratories, Titan Center. Antibiotics. This must be the medicine that was to go to Saturn.
0: Take it back to Tonga. We'll blast off for Saturn right away.
5: You won't get off Titan in your ship, Corey.
0: Why not?
5: I put your controls out of commission so you couldn't follow me. And there isn't any other ship on the satellite except my atmosphere ship. And that won't take you there.
2: I'm afraid he's right, Commander.
0: You'll have to space a phone to Saturn for a ship to come and get us.
2: Oh, but that will take hours. And the situation on Saturn is critical.
3: Commander!
0: Yes, Captain?
3: Hal, I see you got McCurdy.
0: Yes, and the medicine.
1: Yeah, but McCurdy's wrecked our ship. There's no way to get off of Titan.
3: Well, how about the lonesome Lena?
1: But Lena's grounded.
3: Ah, just a lot of official space jabber. She'll still fly. And by Jupiter, I'm taking you all to Saturn.
0: You'd better let me take your ship, Captain, after what the doctor said.
3: Commander, I know you're the best pilot in the solar system, but Lena's sort of, well, temperamental. She's got a lot of quirks and things. If she isn't handled just right, well, she just might go all to pieces.
0: Are you sure you're willing to risk a blast off in Lena after what the doctor said?
3: Commander, I'm safer in Lonesome Lena than anywhere in the universe.
0: Then let's go. Come on, McCurdy. We're taking you with us.
5: Not in that pile of junk. It isn't safe.
0: Get going.
5: The ship's condemned. You have no right to endanger my life.
3: Why, you low-frequency crook. As though your life was worth a allium seed.
0: Let's go. Bring the medicine, Happy.
3: All right, everybody. Sit tight. We're going to blast off.
5: Look at those controls. Why, well, they're just patched together.
0: Keep quiet, McCurdy. All right, Captain, when you're ready.
3: Wait just a minute. I got a few more adjustments to make here. Like I said, Lena's temperamental. You sort of got a sense what to do.
0: Well, I admit I've never seen a control set up like this.
3: Are you ready, everybody?
2: Yes.
0: All set.
1: Let her go.
3: And here we go.

0: is, Commander. We're spaceborne.
1: An excellent blast-off, Captain.
0: Yeah, just like I said.
1: Captain, what's wrong?
0: My heart.
1: Conga, get the first aid kit, if there is one.
2: He's passed out. Now what are we going to do?
1: Happy. Yes, Commander? Help me lift the captain out of the pilot seat.
3: Yes, sir.
1: There. Happy, you and Tonga see what you can do to make him comfortable. I'll take the lonesome Lena into Saturn.
4: How you doing, Commander?
1: All right so far, Happy. We're 2 minutes out of Saturn City spaceport. How's the captain?
4: He seems to be coming out of it, sir. Tonga's trying to make him lie down back aft.
1: He had me worried for a while. I hope he can take the landing. It'll be just as bad as the blast-off with this antiquated equipment.
4: Have you space-phoned the hospital, sir?
1: Yes. The chief physician says that if we get the medicine there in half an hour, we'll be in time.
4: Oh, we can do that easy.
1: Yes, if I can land this hulk without crashing. Stand by for landing.
0: Commander!
4: Captain Kruger!
5: I just couldn't make him stay in the bunk, Commander.
0: I'm sorry I conked out on you, but... I see you got everything under control. You think you can handle the landing, Commander, or do you want me to...
1: I'd better take her in, Captain, in case you...
0: Sure. But if I just might make a suggestion... But that's it! Thunder and comets, Commander, you sure know how to handle Lonesome Lena!
1: Here we go, brace yourselves!
0: That's it. You've got it.
6: We made it.
1: Captain, are you all right?
0: Oh, just fine. That was a great landing, Commander. I couldn't have done better myself.
1: Say, you took that pretty well.
0: Oh, I found some callium seeds back aft. Nothing like them for space flying. You have some, Cadet?
4: This time you've got a customer, Captain. I don't feel so well.
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8: And that's Space Patrol with The Last Voyage of the Lonesome Lena from December 27, 1952, with Ed Kemmer along with Lynn Osborne. That's an ABC Radio Network production. Hope you enjoyed that. 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

0: No, I don't.
1: This is Fergie.
0: Fergie.
1: Big Girls Don't Cry by Fergie. This is her third number one single from the album The Duchess in 2007 and was one of the year's biggest adult contemporary and pop radio hits.
0: Wow.
1: Yep.
0: I had no idea.
2: Don't cry. Don't cry.
1: Don't cry.
0: I had no idea, Lisa.
1: Don't cry about it.
0: I'll try not to.
1: Okay, this is called Big Girls Don't Cry.
2: I must go alone.
0: Big boys don't cry.
1: Big girls. I think they
0: all right, I think it's time to give your score, Lisa.
1: Is it really?
0: Ready? Drum roll. 8.07. Huh? Pretty good, huh? No? No? Not happy. She's not happy. Mike, 807 is a good score,
1: it's not
0: isn't
1: thrilling.
0: It?
1: I mean, it's nothing to write home about.
0: I mean, 807, that's like a B.
1: Exactly.
3: From Carl Amari? Sure.
0: Yeah, I mean,
1: no.
0: You know I'm not an easy scorer.
1: It just doesn't make me want to work hard for you.
0: I think it should have the opposite effect.
1: Is that right?
0: It should make you next week want to really bring it.
1: I do that every week. I really try to bring it for you, Carl.
0: No, like really bring it.
1: Like that's what I did.
0: I really brought it. Don't just bring it. Like really.
1: That's what I thought I did.
0: Okay, well, I mean, if you really brought it, you'd be in the 900.
1: Exactly.
0: So just work harder. That's all you can do. Just work harder. And think about it more. Like, think about it like 24 hours a day.
1: I do. 24/7. Yeah. This is everything to me.
0: Well,
1: it was a good show,
0: but it's a B.
1: Big girls do cry, Carl.
0: All right. More of Hollywood 360 after this. Sorry.
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0: 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For my co-host, Lisa Wolf, got 807, pretty good. Our executive producer, Mike Bubblebath Costella, my crabby brother, Vince Amari. This is Carl Amari saying, stay safe. Be healthy, and thanks for listening.

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5: Breaking news this hour from townhall.com. I'm Michael Harrington. Negotiators representing this country and Iran are in Switzerland at this hour for talks to work on key details of their interim agreement to end the war in Iran. Iranians claim they've closed the Strait of Hormuz today, again over Israel's ongoing military campaign against Iranian proxies in Lebanon. The interim deal between the U.S. and Iran is meant to stop fighting on all fronts, including in Lebanon, if it can be done. Florida Republican Senator Rick Scott says he is aligned with President Trump in getting FISA tweaked and passed in the Senate, as long as the Save America Act goes through as well.
6: I want what he wants. I think we need to extend FISA. Now we have to make some changes to make sure they stop surveilling Americans. I've been surveilled under the Biden administration after January 6th. They stole my tax return. And then during Clinton years, I fought Hillary Care. So Clinton targeted my company. So if they can target me running a big company and being a U.S. senator, they can target anybody.
5: He spoke to the Salem Radio Network. Visitors to one American attraction are being warned.
7: It could get dangerously hot at the Grand Canyon this coming week. The National Park Service says earlier this month, two hikers appear to have died on the Grand Canyon's North Kaibab Trail from heat-related illness. A third hiker died days earlier along the South Kaibab Trail after becoming ill from the heat. Now the National Weather Service has issued an extreme heat watch at Grand Canyon National Park from midday Monday through Tuesday, forecasting temperatures that could reach 110 degrees at the low-elevation Phantom Ranch. Park officials say temperatures at the bottom of the canyon are often 20 to 25 degrees hotter than temperatures at the rim. I'm Donna Warder.
5: British Prime Minister Keir Starmer is facing a crucial decision, step down or fight a leadership challenge from Labour Party rival Andy Burnham. Starmer has vowed to stay, but pressure is mounting. His colleagues believe his time is up. More on these stories at townhall.com.
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5: Colombia faces a tight runoff election between a progressive and a conservative outsider. Businessman Abelardo de la Esparza and lawmaker Ivan Cepeda are vying for the presidency. Both candidates aim to address the country's tenuous security as well as social and financial challenges. De la Esparza proposes a tough approach to violence similar to El Salvador's president. Cepeda wants to continue outgoing President Gustavo Petro's dialogue with the various armed groups. A large fire has almost completely destroyed a luxury resort in the Dominican Republic, forcing the evacuation of almost 1,700 tourists. Local media report an Italian tourist died in the fire. and several others required medical attention. The Viva Dominicus Beach by Wyndham Resort is in Bahia Bay, a popular destination for U.S. and international tourists on the southeastern coast. News and analysis at townhall.com. I'm Michael Harrington. As millions of fans arrive for the 2026 World Cup, many European visitors are rethinking what they thought they knew about the U.S. Correspondent John Scott.
9: Social media posts show tourists embracing everyday experiences, from Waffle House breakfast to expansive road trips, while praising American hospitality. A Heartland Institute analysis says the reaction highlights the country's economic freedom and entrepreneurial culture compared to Europe. Communities across the U.S. are welcoming visitors, fueling a sense of national pride as America approaches its 250th birthday. John Scott reporting.
5: Today is Sunday, June the 21st. It's the 172nd day of 2026. This is the first day of summer. On this date in history, 1788, the United States Constitution went into effect as New Hampshire became the required ninth state to ratify it. More on these stories at townhall.com.
10: 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The MC is Kennedy from Fox News, with speakers Steve Forbes, Glenn Beck, Adam Carolla, John Mackey, and celebrity actors Rob Schneider and Dean Cain. 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

Over 2,000 years ago, I walked this earth, teaching, healing, inspiring, and preparing to make the ultimate sacrifice. For God so loved the world that he gave his only begotten Son, that whoever believes in him shall not perish, but have eternal life. What if today you and I could talk voice to voice and you could ask me anything? You are listening to the Jesus Christ Show.

0: It is the Jesus Christ Show. I am your holy host. Happy to be with you this Sunday, as I'm with you every single Sunday, right here answering your questions and talking about the things that truly matter in life, and of course, the afterlife. I encourage you to be bold and brave and go to the phone with your theology question or life situation question anywhere in the U.S. of A. Dial 800-520-1534. That's 800-520-1534.
1: It is mostly believed that and well considered that Father's Day began in June 1910 in Spokane, Washington. The efforts of Sonora Dodd, her father was a Civil War veteran, raised 6 children alone after the death of his wife. And definitely a man of honor and one that should be honored. Now, Mother's Day is already in existence, and there is evidence that there was kind of, not a backlash, but not a lot of people thought it was that interesting or important, or if it was just commercialized and to boost retail sales and some way to add another holiday to an already starting to get fat with holiday calendar. But all in all, it's become a day of recognizing family and fathers. The interesting thing is every single year, like clockwork, you can always tell when there's going to be garbage shows about me. Really bad Jesus shows popping up all over the place. It's usually around Easter or Christmas, right? That's when the focus is. So inevitably, every single year about this time, there is an onslaught of pseudo-science, pseudo-informational stories, news stories, and the like that talk about whether dads are needed or not, whether fathers are important, and all of that garbage. Well, I will tell you this absolutely positively. You can also go through this time of year when people post letters from their fathers or letters about their fathers, things that were said and done that motivated them, that inspired them, or somehow played a large part in their life. Now, I say this because the battle tends to go on because of the sexes. There's this battle to assume who's more important or necessary. Well, women, because they give birth, can point to the fact that they give birth. Don't need the man to give birth. And now, with science involved, that's true. I mean, you need certain things from him. But after that, nothing. And so men are constantly getting tossed around, especially lately, kind of this anti-dad sentiment that goes on. And men and fathers have become targets. Putting that aside and looking at the reality, oftentimes people quote false sciences or bad science to prove their point. So you'll read all kinds of different stories about whether fathers are important or not. But really, more often than not, it shows that science hasn't found a way to understand the importance, so they push it aside. Both men and women are so incredibly important and different. It's interesting that in an evolutionary process, you would weed out variants. Really, it's about pushing forward the strongest or most dominant. But in the creation model, it's about unity and harmony. It's about things like love, whereas love doesn't really have a place in the evolutionary process. That model is more mechanical, pragmatic. And as you've probably figured out, love ain't so pragmatic. So, with all these things being said, and all the wrestling that goes on during the year, when it comes to Father's Day, of course, You're going to read articles about why dads aren't needed or what have you. But you'll also read some wonderful articles about men who are staying home more, doing that Mr. Mom type concept. So you will get to hear different stories from different angles. But I want to remind you of your purpose here, because it's very easy to go astray. And scripture is constantly a reminder of, hey, you're moved off the path. I know a lot of people try and make it so overly religious, and meanings get lost sometimes because the religion of it all. But the term sin, translated, it actually means missing the mark. And the mark can be missed on all sorts of levels, by men and women, by husbands and wives, by mothers and fathers. But I heard something over and over the past couple of days in different settings. I heard a young wife make mention that she was going to go to church, take the kids, but dad stays home. Another reference to, a woman saying, oh no, I take the kids. My husband likes to sit and relax while we're gone at church. And over, I heard references of the woman taking the children to church and the father staying at home. And I know in this world of different marriages under different, for different reasons, under different religious belief systems, that there are differences shared in the household. But there's something about having the father be an example in the religious practices. And this isn't a religious show, I've told you that 1,000 times, but there are religious practices that are important. And there are many things, even secular things, that you do religiously. You're doing them in repetition to an end. And in the case of fatherhood, oftentimes the children will perceive the father as having to have this need of downtime, time away from the kids. And that coincides many times with Sundays. Maybe your father's worked all week, including Saturday, and it's his downtime. Maybe a big game is on, or it's a sports day and he wants to relax. But I don't want you to lose sight of that bond and the importance of spending time together in a spiritual capacity. Not only the things that you do are important, absolutely they are. These kind of roles are what ends up taking the news stories by storm. And that is that it is assumed that the man is the breadwinner and that the woman stays home and cooks and all these. Well, those things have been out the window for a long time. That's a mixed message. The importance is that all of those things are important and need to be done. Not, you know, who's got what physical plumbing should do them. It's that those things need to be done in a household. Being a janitor is not a class thing. Being a janitor is a necessity. So people don't look at things as the necessities that they are and the importance that they are. They go, I don't want to do that, or I don't want to do that, or that's their job, or that's their job. No. And when it comes to raising the children in a house of God, under the roof and the guidance of the scriptures, that it has to be a joint venture and not just, well, the wife is going to take the children. That doesn't help anyone. If you read, and I would love for you to go through Mark chapter 8 and start in verse 34. But what I want to read to you is verse 36 says, "For what does it profit a man to gain the whole world and forfeit his soul?" The profit that you're getting from laying around on your own, from having the time alone, and you deserve it and need time alone. But in the case of bonding with the children at church, it really builds a structure in the home like none other. And by spending that time by yourself or not with your family unit, your nucleus family, out at church, is a deficit in the way that it treats the kid. And this isn't to be a downer. It's to motivate you and to see how important you are in the scheme of things. Important as a partner to your wife, and important as a partner to the information dealing with God to your children.

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It is the Jesus Christ Show. I am your holy host. Happy to be with you this Father's Day Sunday, as I am every single Sunday right here, answering your questions and talking about the things that truly matter in life and the afterlife. Isn't that the truth? I want to walk like you and talk like you. And children, as they look up to their parents, expect that kind of teaching and will repeat what is seen and what is done in front of them. And it's not always what you say. I know there's that kind of do as I say, not as I do mentality with some parents. And children should respect all of the above. However, when dealing with children, with dealing with these young minds, bright eyes that are watching everything you do, be aware of those things. Be aware of how they mimic and copy and why they mimic and copy and that truly they want to be like you. And what is that you that you are that they want to be? Stepping forth in that way and not just be, you know, well, I provide and I do these things. Well, children don't understand those things, not the way you do. Children don't know what poor is. They just know what poor does, and that is that it makes mommy and daddy upset or that it frustrates the household. And really, it's about spending time and having those connections and bonding with those children and making them feel safe is knowing that the mommy and daddy are coming home or mommy and daddy love them and mommy and daddy are spending time with them. And kids are very intuitive about those things, seeing the weight of the world on their mothers and fathers' faces. So on Father's Day, I want you to think about that and what messages you send. Are you going to church with the family? Or are you sitting at home on the couch? Are you engaging and interacting with the children? Is church just something you guys do? Or is God a big part of your household? Is God an open discussion? Is it something that comes up? Are you engaging your children in their faith? Because they do want to walk like you. They do want to talk like you. And if they don't have those examples, if the children don't have that basis to expand on, that foundation, then it will forever be a part of their life in a negative sense. And so don't think about all the things that you are doing, the great things that you are doing, working and coaching and all of these things that you're doing. Those are wonderful. But take inventory every now and then. Look around and see if the things in your life, if there's room for more things or something that you're not doing that could be beneficial. There's something that could be helpful for the child to see. And know when they're watching, and they're always watching, when you interact with one another, you interact with your wife, and you're sharing, you're being loving and respectful, because they see that, they experience that, and they know when something's off. And kids, man, they will put down everything they're doing, and you will think that the whole world's in front of them, and they could care less what's going on in the kitchen. But they know, and they can sense it, and they're waiting to hear if everything's okay when you're arguing or when you're discussing something. And when tones change, and they're wonderful little creatures, these human beings are. So just be aware of those things. And just note that you are being watched and that the kids love to mimic their elders.

0: There's a man going round taking names, and he decides who to free and who to blame. Everybody won't be treated all the same. There'll be a golden ladder reaching down when the man comes around. The hairs on your
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0: Will you partake of that last offered cup or disappear into the potter's ground?
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0: To end the war in Iran and keep the Strait of Hormuz open. The talks aim to solidify an interim deal to end the war. The negotiations are crucial for global security and the economy. Vance's arrival today delayed due to escalating fighting in Lebanon between Israel and the terrorist group Hezbollah. British Prime Minister Keir Starmer facing a crucial decision, step down or fight a leadership challenge from Labour Party rival Andy Burnham. Starmer has vowed to stay, but pressures are mounting as colleagues believe his time is up. Expectations are growing. He will announce a timetable for his resignation as soon as tomorrow. Burnham, recently elected as a lawmaker, is now in a position to challenge Starmer. Discontent has been building. This is SRN News.
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1: 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I am your holy host. Happy to be with you this Sunday, as I am with you every single Sunday right here, answering your questions and talking about the things that truly matter in life, and of course, the afterlife. Again, reminding you, if you missed part of the show or want to go back to listen to something that you missed or something you didn't get to hear completely, or one of the older shows, very easy to do that by going to the iHeartRadio app and searching for The Jesus Christ Show, and it will come up. As a matter of fact, this show right here will be edited for podcast and then placed there shortly when we get off the air, so you can find us there, won't you? Mary, welcome to the Jesus Christ Show.
2: Good morning, sir. Thank you so much. I'm in the process of reading my Bible, trying to learn from it. And I have several Protestant friends who insist that the King James Version is the only Bible that should be used. Now, I have a Douay Rheims, and if I understand my history of the Douay Rheims correctly, it is only two off the original. It was translated by St. Jerome into the Vulgate Latin from the original Greek and Hebrew text.

0: So I'm kind of confused on how the King James Bible can be the only Bible when you have one that is a little less messed with. Does that make sense?
1: Here's what it comes down to, is you have, there's only the original languages. You've got what Christians refer to as the Old Testament, both in Hebrew and Aramaic. You have the New Testament, although Aramaic was the language of the day, that is written in Greek. And unless you're reading directly from those, you're going to read a translation. And a translation is going to go through the filter of somebody who's translating it, all of them. So you're talking about, when it comes to the King James Version, you're talking about a Bible that was translated in 1384.
0: Right.
1: So many English versions have come from that, and there is a lot in the English language that has changed, and there's a lot of archaeology that has been discovered, and there's a lot of understanding that has taken place in the 400 some odd years since that was translated. So when people get attached to this, that being the first English version, when people get attached to these things and they think that they are the only one, they're missing the point. They start worshiping the word of God rather than God. Mm-hmm. And they start getting into, oh, well, this is the better version. It depends what you're doing, but by no means is the King James the best version, English version out there. There are many versions. The New American Standard Bible is the one that my producer Neil studies from, and he loves that. He loves the way it reads. Some people enjoy the way the NIV reads. And what people don't know is, and a lot of Bible publishers don't necessarily want you to know this, but there are versions of the same one. So there are, if you buy an NIV today, it might have been modified. You can look and see, and it's like a NIV 2.0 or something. There are modifications that take place as new information comes out, or they're refined a bit, or maybe they found something that they thought could be translated a little better, or there's more insight. So in that process is a purification that allows scripture to be even refined, because you're not talking about the originals anymore. You're talking about a translation. Every translation will have, you can call them bias, you can call them whatever, but whenever there's a human being that is now taking that and perceiving that language the way they perceive it, and then putting it into another language, their part of them is going to be in there somewhere. That's why there's so many translations. But when you get to the point where you're saying this is the best translation because it's the oldest, you actually end up tripping over something. It's an informal logical fallacy called the appeal to antiquity. So the assumption is because something's older that it's better. And in this case, it's just not true. There are many wonderful translations of scripture, just as you can go to the bookstore and get half a dozen translations of Sun Tzu's Art of War, or Plato, or any work of antiquity that was written in another language has to be translated into English. And there's going to be some loss or some minor changes in that. The hope always is that the essence of, or the spirit of what's being said, no pun intended, the spirit of what's being said is still encapsulated and held true. But there's kind of like this team mentality where people are like, this is the only one. And I will tell you, quite often, what is commonly referred to as a cult, which is usually a religious group of some kind that has one primary leader, all kinds of things that are used to describe a cult, that oftentimes these groups that are trying to ostracize themselves and not sanctify, but truly ostracize themselves from other groups, will adhere to one particular translation, and that becomes their focus. And I don't think that it's healthy. And sometimes Protestant friends are going to look down on your translations because they're Catholic translations, and they're going to have different books in them, and some of the rhythm of how they're translated is going to be a little different, and things like that. So they're trying to get you to read a more Protestant version, but I assure you, the essentials, the key ingredients, the things that you want and are most important in your Bible are going to be in both. And I think once you break down what really is taking place, that you have a lot of work. You have 65 plus books written over a span of 1400 years by 40 some odd authors, written by kings and peasants, written on three different continents, three different languages, times of peace, times of war. There's a lot going on there. A lot. And to just think of it as one book is a disservice to Scripture. And to just think of it as, well, this translation is better than... it depends what you're doing. There are some that are paraphrased that I would never recommend somebody to use for study. But for simple reading, oftentimes they can be easier to consume and more enjoyable maybe to consume because the language is modern and more relaxed. And then there's some that I would say this is a great one for studying from. This is a great verbatim-esque type reading experience. So when you're going to be doing deep dives in different specific words, this is what you want. And it depends. You're just going to need to do some homework and look through these things yourself. But look back and see how they were, what books were chosen and why they were what the specific differences are in the translations and why. Another really wonderful thing to do, we've talked about unboundbible.com, which is a resource from Biola University in Southern California. And it's a wonderful resource, but you can go on there and you can choose different Bible versions. So, and there's many websites and things that you can do this. You pick a verse that you like, and then you can change the Bible versions and see how that verse changes. Look and see how it changes and if it ever changes the meaning or if it's just the way that it's phrased. But does it always mean the same thing? So you can go through all of them. New American Standard, New Revised Standard, King James, the American Standard, Basic English Bible, the Darby Version, Douay Rheims, Webster, World English Bible, Young's Literal Translation. You go through these and look and see how these verses compare. And if you really think there's some great difference, I would be surprised. There are subtle differences to each and every one. And there, if it's a study Bible, there's going to be different notes as to the things you're reading. But ultimately, you're going to find that more often than not, it's going to be very, very, very close. The main differences would be if you get into minority Christian groups like Jehovah's Witness. These groups can be controversial because many Protestants and Catholics believe them to be a part of a cult. We don't like to throw the cult word around because technically, if you want to be super specific, you go back into history and Christianity as a whole would have been a non-Jewish cult. So if you look back and you look at certain groups like the Jehovah's Witnesses, they have their own specific translation. And as I've said, that tends to be a little bit of a red flag that there's something about that group or that church that they're trying to say, this is the one true church. This is that we have the direct line to God. And those things can often be a tip off of the type of church that is inside.

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0: It is the Jesus Christ Show. I am your holy host. Happy to be with you this Sunday, as I'm with you every single Sunday right here, answering your questions and talking about the things that truly matter in life, and of course, the afterlife. If you have a theology question dealing with God, religion, spirituality, worldviews, the Bible, then of course we'd love to hear from you. But also if you've got something, we call them life situations, something that's going on with you right now that you're looking for a moral direction, then I'd love to hear from you as well. 800-520-1534. 800-520-1534.
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2: Hi.
1: Hi, Beth. How can I help you?
2: Question. I have a relative that's not married. They just live in together. They've been about 2 or 3 years. And I'm concerned, is there anywhere in the Bible where it specifically says, okay, you have to have a priest in front of the couple, or, you know, the ceremony? Or is there anywhere in the Bible that says yes or no, that's right or wrong?
1: I got to tell you, there is nowhere in the Bible, and this often confuses people, there's nowhere in the Bible that says don't take a 4-inch metal spike and shove it into your eye. There's not one place. So do you think that God wants you to take a 4-inch metal spike and shove it into your eye?
2: Not at all.
1: Okay, but do you need that to be told to you in Scripture? No. No, you don't. Now, there are things that talk about being a good steward to your body. There are things that talk about your health and your body being a temple. And so you can deduce that God doesn't want you to shove a 4-inch metal spike into your eye. Likewise, Hebrews 13:4 describes an honorable state of marriage. There are other verses that talk about that a leader of the church, somebody who's going to be standing before the church, in Timothy, talks about that that person should be a husband of one wife and things like this. It talks about in Proverbs about what the top proper wife type of wife should be. And these types of things, you can come to a deduction. Having said that, you can also come across the term a sexual immorality or fornication.
2: Right.
1: And what that means is illegal sex or unlawful sex.
2: Oh, okay.
1: So unlawful sex implies what? That there is lawful sex.
2: Right.
1: Okay. You hear those things and you say, okay, here's lawful sex, here's unlawful sex.
2: Right.
1: And you can come to the conclusion that since there is that separation of every time you read the word that's either translated to sexual immorality or fornication, that by definition is sex outside of marriage.
2: Okay.
1: So, you know, if they're living together and they're not having sex, well, that's, but which isn't what happens. And everyone always says, but wait, this and that. It's not about, people look at it as the piece of paper. The marriage that you get in the United States, we'll just speak of the United States. In the United States, the marriage you get is a civil union.
2: Right.
1: That's a legal, yes. Scripture also says that you're to abide by the laws of the land, as long as they are not infringing on your faith.
2: Right. And
1: in this case, it's not. So, one, legally, in the law of land, every marriage that anybody does, even in church, is a civil marriage.
2: Mm-hmm.
1: Once it's ordained by the state. The religious part is ceremonial. So, you know how the saying goes, the power vested in me by, you know, the state of wherever you are and blah, blah, blah. That really, that is what it comes down to. The state is giving permission to the different churches or synagogues, etc., to proceed over the ceremony, but really it's a civil legal ceremony.
2: Okay.
1: So there's a lot of excuses. People look for excuses, but you know what? Are you going to say, you're going to walk into a store and you're going to say, hey, listen, just trust me, I'll pay you. This whole check thing, it's just a piece of paper and I sign. Or are you going to walk in and buy a car and have the guy tell you, you know what? Just take the car. Give me the money. Don't worry about the paperwork. It's just a bunch of paper and signatures. Don't worry about it. Or the house is yours. Trust me. You wouldn't do that in any other part of your life.
2: No. Not at all.
1: So why not have the commitment to one another to say, you know what, I love you so much that I'm going to make a legal commitment here in the United States.
2: There you go.
1: That says that we are now a legal partnership with consequences if I should breach that contract.
2: Sounds good.
1: Well, maybe to you, not to your friend, I'm sure. But I know people want it to be something that it's not, sadly.

0: alone.
1: You are listening bone to the Jesus
0: by
1: Christ.
0: The telephone.
1: To ask
0: lift
1: your question,
0: up the receiver.
1: Valley 100,
0: I'll make you a believer.
1: 520-1534.
0: Take second best, put me to the test. Things on your chest, you need to confess.
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11: Breaking news this hour from townhall.com. I'm Michael Harrington. Vice President J.D. Vance and senior Iranian officials are beginning formal negotiations at this hour over Tehran's nuclear program, building out the fragile interim deal to end the war in Iran and keeping the Strait of Hormuz open. The framework was signed last week, and now top American and Iranian negotiators are in a 60-day sprint to reach an agreement on the technical details that hold massive implications for the world economy and for global security. Counting down to the midterm elections and House Speaker Mike Johnson's Democrats are lurching to the left.
12: This is not a contract with America here. This is a contrast for America. And what it boils down to in its simplest terms is it's a contrast between common sense, Republicans, and crazy. And these people give us new illustrations and exhibits every day to show how crazy they've become.
11: All 435 House seats are up, while about one-third of the Senate seats are also on the line. In the wake of a recent incident in Massachusetts, there are growing concerns that gun laws can affect an armed citizen's ability to respond in the critical moments of a mass shooting.
13: The Cambridge, Massachusetts mass shooting has spotlighted how state-imposed magazine capacity limits may affect an armed citizen's ability to respond. Investigators say shooter Tyler Brown illegally obtained a banned rifle and fired about 60 rounds. An ex-Marine with a valid carry permit who intervened alongside a Massachusetts state trooper was limited to 8 rounds from his handgun under state law. The trooper, exempt from the limits, helped return fire, and together they stopped the attack. John Scott reporting.
11: France is putting emergency services and military forces on wildfire alert because of a heat wave affecting parts of Europe. About a quarter of France is under a heat red alert today. Temperatures expected to go to 104. More on these stories at townhall.com.
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11: Russian bombs have struck an apartment building in the Ukrainian city of Kharkiv. Authorities say the bombardment killed at least one person and injured nine others, including a child. One body pulled from the rubble hours after the attack. A Russian drone hit a civilian car in Kharkiv on Friday in a strike that killed a man and wounded a woman. Moscow hasn't commented on the attacks. Ukraine's Air Force says it shot down 92 of 99 Russian drones that were launched. Russian air defenses repelled a drone attack on an oil refinery in western Siberia. Bolivian President Rodrigo Paz has declared a state of emergency to empower the military to remove roadblocks set up by anti-government protesters. The move this weekend aims to restore freedom and supply lines in cities like La Paz, which have faced fuel and food shortages. The blockades have led to some violent clashes, arrests, and injuries over the past 5 weeks in Bolivia. News and analysis at townhall.com. President Trump is showcasing the new Air Force One.
14: The former Qatari-owned jumbo jet has the robin's egg blue exterior of the old plane with the underbelly painted navy blue with a red stripe above it. The tail has a massive American flag on it.
15: This plane was transformed into a flying White House at a level of luxury that nobody's ever seen before.
14: President Trump spoke after stepping off the new plane at Andrews Air Force Base. He confirmed he would be taking the new jet to the NATO summit in Turkey next month. This is a so-called bridge jet until a new Air Force One arrives from Boeing in about 2 years. Ed Donahue, Washington.
11: Today is Sunday, June the 21st, and some notable people are celebrating a birthday today, including actress Meredith Baxter. She is 79 years old. Golfer Scottie Scheffler, 30 years old. He's playing the U.S. Open today. 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
1: Over 2,000 years ago, I walked this earth, teaching, healing, inspiring, and preparing to make the ultimate sacrifice. 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

0: The Jesus Christ Show. I am your Holy Host. Happy to be with you this Sunday, as I'm with you every single Sunday, right here answering your questions and talking about things that truly matter in life and the afterlife. 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That's 800-520-1534. 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And even this show, when we're over, will be packaged to put up there as well, so you can listen to it if you missed anything. But I encourage you to do that. It's a nice way for us to continue to stay connected. 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Anne, welcome to The Jesus Christ Show.
1: Good morning. I'm glad to be talking to you.
0: My pleasure. How can I help you?
1: Well, my husband and I are struggling with the decision to relocate. It's kind of an anecdote for the question that I have to ask you. We're selling a house in one place, and we're moving about 1,700 miles away to another house. We're having troubles with both houses. And
0: what do you mean by troubles?
1: Well, you know, to work out the financing for the new house, but we finally did that. And then selling the old house, you know, things keep going wrong, electrical problems that we've never had before. We had a plumbing problem. So what I want to know is, could it be that God is sending us signals that this is the wrong decision, that we shouldn't be doing this? I mean, or, you know, on the other hand, maybe he's saying this is going to be a lot of work, but, you know, it's going to be good in the end. I don't know. Is God, are you saying that we need to work on this decision, or is this superstition in my mind to think that any of these things might be a sign?
0: Mostly superstition. Here's what you have to look at in life. Don't make the normal abnormal. When people sell their homes, they prepare to sell their homes, and they have somebody come through it with a fine-tooth comb and analyzing everything and poking around, whether it's you're preparing to get ready or whatever, and have electrical problems, plumbing problems, things that you didn't know or never had issues with, that's pretty normal. That happens quite often. When you're in a home, things are a little different. The moment you get to, it's like, for instance, when you take pictures, photographs, paintings off the wall, you start to know how dirty the walls are. You go, wow, I didn't think they were that dirty. And then you remove some things, and now you can see what the original color was versus how it's faded or it's gotten dirty or whatever. Anytime you make change or there's movement, you're going to stir up the waters. It's just the way it works. And you can't always look at that and say, okay, that's God trying to tell me that there's a problem. People get flat tires. And if you thought a flat tire was a sign from God every time you got one, you'd never go anywhere. So it sounds to me the descriptions that you're giving me are normal things that would go with it, even if it's something you hadn't been experiencing while you were living there. If God wants to get your attention, God will get your attention, and it will be big and loud and specific. And if anything else, if God's trying to slow you down for some reason, well, you're being slowed down. But it doesn't mean not to do it. Life will go on wherever you go. There will be good days and bad days. There will be problems. Anywhere you are. You just tend to get used to them where you already live.
1: Right.
0: So it seems like others knew this, knew that, but there isn't. It's just stuff. It's life stuff. It's house stuff. It's, you know, moving stuff. It sounds all very, very normal to me.
1: Okay. Well, I will tell you that while we already started this process, my mom passed away. It's been almost a month, and you know, she'd been ill, and she talked about going to be with Jesus and with my dad. So, you know, we're at peace with it. But, you know, that was kind of big. But something that I've realized about myself is that I'm not working hard enough on my feelings about her passing while all this other stuff is going on.
0: Well, that too is common. There are lots of times that people kind of time shift their mourning in the process because life does get in the way. It just does. So if you're saying that you feel like you haven't really had that time to mourn, or you're so caught up
1: in... honor her. I feel like I'm dishonoring her because I'm so distracted about, you know, all the house business.
0: How do you feel you're dishonoring her?
1: Well, I guess because I don't have peace, and I don't have, the peace I need to sit down and just really concentrate on her and what her life was and where she is now. You know, and when I do try to think about that, think about honoring her with my memories and everything, I get distracted by the house. And so maybe that's, you know, what you're talking about. The evil one is coming into my mind when I need to, you know, sweep him away.
0: Your mother has passed.
1: Yes.
0: She's not here anymore.
1: Right.
0: In scripture, there were times where I needed some of my disciples. And there were times where they would have things going on here, going on there. And at times you'd find people that who had family that had passed. And my response was, the dead will bury the dead. Meaning that the dead are dead.
1: Mm-hmm.
0: You do want to spend time. You do want to mourn. You do want to do that. But none of that's changing anything. There's no disrespect to your mother. You're living. She's not. You still have life to do here. She's graduated. She's somewhere else.
1: Okay.
0: So it's not disrespectful at all for you to have to do what's in front of you. Now, if you're looking for excuses not to go, you might want to ask yourself why you're looking for excuses not to go.
1: Mm-hmm.
0: And maybe that's very simple and it has to do with you. You just don't want to go, and you haven't stood up and said, I don't want to go. Plain and simple. People look for great meaning and all this deep signs, wonders, but really, it's whether you want to go or not. It is a choice. That's it. Like whether you want to have vanilla or chocolate. It's just a choice. It's a choice to live somewhere else.
1: It's not a sign that God would like me better if I have vanilla or if I have chocolate.
0: Exactly. There's no preference there. There are morally neutral things in life that are just decisions, just choices, rather. Just choices that you make, what you wear or whatever. There are things where it's not like it's a short skirt. It's not like it's revealing. It's not. It's just clothes, the color of clothes. And it's morally neutral. And you're just making a choice to wear one thing over the other. That's it. You're making a choice to move somewhere else. There will be sin there. There will be car accidents there. There will be good people there. There will be good neighbors. There'll be bad neighbors. There'll be taxes there. All life is everywhere. You can't move away from life. It's going to find you wherever you are. But you can't think that it's just based on that choice. So if you are dealing with trying to find a balance in life and not be separated and commuting to Seattle, Washington, and all of these things, then you're going to have to look for a solution. And the solution is going to be to find some place and live there. It's closer to all. That's it. And you're going to like some of it more and like some of it less. And there's going to be things you get used to, but that's everywhere. But if you really genuinely don't want to go, you have to speak up. Don't look for God to speak up for you, because this is not a moral thing. This isn't God saying, well, it's immoral to live in Washington. It's not.
1: Okay.
0: So it's just a choice whether you want to or not.
1: Okay, this is going to make it a lot easier for me to say my prayers.
0: Good.
1: Good. Thank you very much.
0: You're very welcome. You go in peace now. I know that change is one of those things that makes everyone kind of crazy. But because you get comfortable where you are. But change is not good or bad or any of those things. It's basically what you, why are you changing? What are you trying to do? What are you looking to accomplish? You go through those things. You make a choice, and you know what? If you make a choice and it's not the one you want, it might be a pain, but you can make another choice. Go somewhere else. Do something else. That's up to you.

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15: If I had his money, I could do things my way. But little they know that it's so hard to find one rich man in 10 with a satisfied.

0: Everything that I dreamed for, to get a start in life's game. Then suddenly it happened, I lost every dime. But I'm richer by far, with a satisfied mind. Money can't buy back your youth when you're old.
1: It is the Jesus Christ Show. I am your holy host. Happy to be with you this Sunday, as I'm with you every single Sunday right here, answering your questions and talking about the things that truly matter in life. And of course, the afterlife. I encourage you to be bold and brave and go to the phone with your theology question or life situation question anywhere in the U.S. of A. Dial 800-520-1534. That's 800-520-1534. Choices are one of those things that tend to paralyze. And when you have something before you that you need to make, there's something about the word decision that I think weighs people down, rather than just understanding it's a choice. It's a choice that you want. You weigh whatever options you can. And I'm not saying don't do your homework. You should always do your homework when it comes to making choices. But sometimes it's just going to be flavor. That's it. Imagine you had a lot of economic turmoil in the past 5 years or so. And imagine that you're in a circumstance where you do need to move, but the market has just dumped. So in the process, you're going to lose money. That may be a decider. It may not. Because you may need to move. It just may be something you have to do. And so you do it. You can't always look around thinking, well, maybe God is telling me to stay. No. Because there's good decisions, bad decisions, I get it. But oftentimes things are just choices. Will there be consequences to choices? Yep. That's the way choices are. A consequence to eating vanilla ice cream is that you're not eating chocolate. Doesn't mean you're going to spiral out of control. It's just a choice. And I don't want you to get paralyzed by choices in life, because they're going to come by. And oftentimes it's not about something that's going to change your world completely. It's just about a change that is needed, or whatever the situation might be. And that's it. So do your homework, yes, but don't overthink everything to the point where you can't do anything.

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2: With SRN News, I'm Michael Harrington in Washington. Vice President J.D. Vance and senior Iranian officials formally launching negotiations this morning over Tehran's nuclear program, building on the fragile interim deal to end the war in

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4: It is the Jesus Christ Show. I am your holy host. Happy to be with you this Sunday. If you've got a life situation or a theology question, go to the phone, dial 800-520-1534. Sharon, welcome to the Jesus Christ Show.
5: Yes, good morning.
4: Hi there, how can I help you?
5: How are you? Well, I have a question. We have two daughters. They're both grown.
4: Mm-hmm.
5: And my question is, they both have, you know, like you mentioned earlier, we all have issues.
4: Sure.
5: But they have some serious issues that it bothers me. Okay, what I was wondering, what Bible passage is it that refers to that we should guide our children through all things? That's my question.
4: Well, what do you mean?
5: All things. Well,
4: okay. Now, are they, you say they're grown. Are they adults?
5: Yes.
4: Okay.
5: One's almost 37. One is 37, and we always joke around, one's almost 35 and the other one's 40. Pretty close anyway. And we have 8 grandchildren, and one is this is very personal, but one is an alcoholic.
4: Mm-hmm.
5: And the other one is the other daughter's husband is into drugs.
4: Mm.
5: And we think that she is also, but, you know, I should know because I'm a reformed alcoholic, so I know these things. Not like I know it, everything, but anyway, so they take care of it. She has a daughter, or they have a daughter, and she takes very good care of her daughter, but she's very concerned because she's trying to keep her marriage together, and he acts like a proverbial, I don't know.
4: He's not a good guy? This is the one that's using drugs?
5: Correct.
4: Hmm.
5: Yeah, because he's so much into his self-centeredism concerning the drug thing, he's not paying attention to his family and doing what he should do as a family man.
4: Sure.
5: You know?
4: So, so this leads you to call. What is your question for me regarding this?
5: Well, okay, I give my best loving advice because I can't help it, you know.
4: Sure.
5: And then, you know, we hear, you know, oh, just let it go. They're growing. They can do it themselves. But I think that

0: sometimes you need guidance in life. We all need guidance in life, and you know. But anyway, my point is that I was wondering what Bible passage states that we should guide our children through all things, no matter what.
1: Well, there isn't. There isn't any. There's verses, obviously, like Proverbs 22:6 that says, "Train a child in the way he should go, and even when he is old, he will not depart from it." So basically what it's saying is your job is to train them while they're young, not while they're adults. Now, it doesn't mean that they won't come to you for questions or answers or direction. And when they do, to be ready, willing, and able to give them that. But ultimately, that's your job is to do that until they're up and out of the house. That's the important thing, give them the tools they need so that in life, for the remainder of their life, they can go and reference all of those tools and things that you've given them. But there sounds like there's some stuff that's a little deeper and a little bigger of a mess, but the choices of partners and choice of lifestyle, you know, consuming alcohol to that degree and things like that, that's more than just good or bad advice at that point. They need some real help.
0: Both Christians, I mean, they both believe in God and in Jesus saved the world, etc. But the problem with the young one is that, that's not her problem, it's his, that he believes in God, but he doesn't believe in Jesus. How can you not believe in Jesus if you believe in God? So would you call that unequally yoked, correct?
1: Well, yes. Yes, they have definitely two different views there. In what they believe controls, runs, and directs their life. But there's larger problems than that. I mean, Christianity is a term, and a lot of people use it, but there's things that go with it that are part of the process to grow and to remain focused on the things of God. And it sounds very much like your daughter's family is very unfocused on much of anything. So, but that's, and I know that hurts as a grandmother, as a mom, as a human being, it hurts to watch that. And you can be there for them when they ask, but you can't live their life for them.
0: No, I know.
1: No one did for you. You had to make the decisions that you made when it came to your alcoholism and people helped you.
0: And I feel good now. I didn't even have to go to AA. I just looked at myself in the mirror and I looked horrible. You know, so I had to talk to myself and talk to God, and I just feel bad.
1: Of course you do. That's a very horrible thing to have to watch. But there's only so much you can do in the circumstance now. If you think there's any harm coming to those children, you need to speak up and you need to speak to the authorities and do what you need to do. But adults kind of have the ability to do stupid things to each other, unfortunately, and themselves.
0: Yeah. I know. It's terrible. I don't know. I went to a Christian school. And it was based around Christianity, and I started taking a psychology course, and they were talking about how as long as you don't hurt, you're not hurting yourself or anybody else, then you're still doing all right. But you have to have that guidance from, guidance from above. I mean, I don't know what else to say.
1: Yeah, you're absolutely right. There needs to be direction in your life. There's a lot of people that play fast and loose with what's going on. And Sharon, that's you went through times of that as well, and it sounds like maybe your daughter's at least one of them is going through some of those things. It stinks to sit back and have to watch that. But again, if the children aren't being put in harm's way, because in that case, everyone has to protect the children. But the adults, you have to give them their space to make the decisions they are going to make in life. If they are going to start hurting other people, then you have the right to step in and say, hey, this is not okay, and things like that. drinking and driving, those using drugs at home, those types of things become very, very problematic. The frustration lies in, as a parent looking at this, even if you do give them the tools, and looking at it and saying, oh boy, they're not using them. And I get countless calls from mothers, from grandmothers, who are looking at the lives of their children, or even their children's children, with great sadness. Sometimes it's based on just differences. People live differently today than they did before. And sometimes it's like what you're sharing, Sharon. And that is that there are truly things that need to change. But when you had the authority, when you had the right and the grasp on the children, is when they were young. And that's when you have that time to teach and to give and hopefully to know that they're going to learn and to move forward. But after that time, once those children are old enough to get up and out of that house, you lose that, at bare minimum, you lose the opportunity because they're not there. And now it's different. Now it's not a day-to-day thing because of the structure of the house. Now it's based on when they want help, when they have questions, if they want help, if they have questions. And that becomes much more difficult because now it's just not a matter of stepping in and saying, this is what you need to do. They have to care enough to even ask the question. They have to care enough to want to approach you and want your insight at all. Because if they're not in a place to receive any of that, it'll fall on deaf ears. It won't penetrate. It won't help anyone. It won't move your relationship forward. Nothing. And if your daughter does claim to be a Christian, well, there's some issues with that as well. It's not just about being unequally yoked. It's beyond that when you have a husband who is using drugs and you have a child. That's not about being unequally yoked. We could argue all kinds of theology with that. That's about protecting those children. That's key. That's number one, even above the adults in the situation.

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0: It is the Jesus Christ Show. I am your holy host. Happy to be with you this Sunday, as I'm with you every single Sunday right here, answering your questions and talking about the things that truly matter in life and, of course, the afterlife. 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
1: Good morning.
0: Hi. How can I help you?
1: Okay, I have a question about the scripture, Jeremiah 29:11-13.
0: Okay.
1: It says, I know the thoughts that I have for you, towards you, I said the Lord. Thoughts of peace and not of evil, to give you an unexpected end. Then shall ye call upon me, and ye shall go and pray unto me, and I will hearken unto you. Is this God or Jeremiah?
0: Well, verse 11, for I know the plans that I have for you, declares who? Declares the Lord. Is that Jeremiah or is that the Lord?
1: It's God, the Lord.
0: Here's where it gets a little confusing. Chapter 29 is actually a letter from Jeremiah the prophet, but it's quoting God. So if you look there, you see it in the quotes there. It's quoting God speaking, and it's speaking to those, to the exiles. So that's what's taking place there, and that sometimes can be a point of confusion, but that is God speaking.
1: So is this a promise?
0: Yeah, well,
1: can it be considered a promise?
0: Yes, but the promise is certainly a promise that is speaking to the exiles. Is there a particular application in your life that you're curious about?
1: The whole idea of it being God saying he has the thought for my life.
0: Of course.
1: And, so he already has a plan for my life.
0: Yes.
1: Not of good, but for... Not of evil, but for good.
0: Of course.
1: And then my job is to pray, so I will know what the thought is.
0: Sure. God certainly has a purpose for you, and there are certain skills and things that you can see and gifts and abilities that God has already shown you as to what those abilities are, and that in any case, although this is very specific, this particular letter the exiles, it's in scripture for a reason. And scripture, 2 Timothy 3:16 says, all scripture is God-breathed and is useful for teaching, rebuking, correcting, and training in righteousness. So it's all purposeful. And in this particular case, this is God reminding you through this letter that yes, there is a purpose and that you're to pray on that, to learn and to focus on that purpose, so that you can move forward using and knowing that purpose for the things of God, for good and not for evil. So you're absolutely right. That is a legitimate way to look at that verse and that scripture. It's always good to see it in its context, to understand as to who God was speaking to at the time and for what purpose, one end. And that way it seats in that context and you can get a better idea of that, Maria. But you are absolutely right. That's God saying, listen, Maria, I have plans for you. There are things that I want to do with you and utilize your gifts and abilities. And I want you to continue to pray on that and focus so that you can know those things and move towards that end. Bill, welcome to the Jesus Christ Show.
2: Thank you.
0: Hi, Bill. How can I help you?
2: You know, when you read the New Testament and the epistles and the Gospels, where Jesus is talking about his coming and the writers of the epistles are talking about that to the church, it seems that there was an air of immediacy that the early church and Jesus taught that he was to return soon in their lifetime. For instance, in Matthew's Gospel in chapter 16, beginning in the 27th verse, the Lord is quoted as saying, for the Son of Man is about to come in his glory of his Father with his angels, and he will then recompense every man according to his deeds. Truly I say to you, there are some of those standing here who shall not taste death until they see the Son of Man coming in his kingdom. And of course, James says, for instance, you too be patient, strengthen your hearts, for the coming of the Lord is at hand. Did the early church teach that Jesus came in their lifetime? And
0: no, there are some belief systems out there that say that the second coming has already taken place, but that's not the case. There's some language in there that is really dealing with the different stages of things that were going to happen and that needed to take place were taking place. And sometimes in reading it, it tends to sound like, you know, today in your hearing, these are being fulfilled. Those things were taking place. The beginning, the starting of that action was to take place. Keep in mind that the timing, God's timing is much different than man's timing in the fact that man is bound by the laws of chronology and that God is not. And that these things are started or begun in the time of these individuals and not and foreshadowed as to what is going to come, but not necessarily fulfilled in that time. That those things were going to be fulfilled at different times as God sees fit. Now, there are many different views specifically about dispensationalists and the different views as to when God will come and how my second coming will be, and how the timing will be, beginning, after, post, pre, mid, all these things. And that gets into a lot of speculation as to what the second coming actually will bring, and the rapture, and all of these things. But to answer the question as a whole, no. The second coming did not take place already, and there are differing views out there. It is the view of this particular program that did not take place, and that is something yet to happen and something to look forward to and will not be missed. It's not something that, well, oh, really, it happened? I didn't hear anything about it. No, it is not something that will squeak by. It is something that will be known by all, believer and non-believer alike, with no mistake.

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9: Breaking news this hour from townhall.com. I'm Michael Harrington. Vice President J.D. Vance is meeting at this hour with top Iranian officials at the White House, as looking to build out the interim deal to end the war in Iran, reached by the two sides last week. Vance is holding talks with the parliamentary speaker and the foreign minister at a Swiss mountainside resort near Lake Lucerne. Mediators from Pakistan and Qatar also in the room. The U.S. is looking to get Iran locked into negotiations over its nuclear program amid concerns it may be used for military purposes, which Iran denies. The Trump administration intensifying its crackdown on Antifa, renewing its designation as a domestic terrorist organization.
10: The Justice Department has charged 15 alleged Antifa members in Minnesota, accusing them of coordinating violent attacks on ICE agents and facilities. Officials say similar cases have led to arrests, convictions, and charges across several states, including Oregon, Texas, and California. The White House says it will use the full force of federal law to disrupt and prosecute organized violent networks. Ken Lorman reporting.
9: Measles on the march in Utah.
11: Utah spent the past year fighting measles outbreaks in almost every county, and experts say there's no clear end in sight. Health officials worry measles cases will rise again when school starts and cold weather kicks in. International health experts are set to gather in November to determine whether the U.S. and Mexico will both keep their measles-free designations. Canada lost its last year. Bob Agner reporting.
9: A large fire has almost completely destroyed a luxury resort in the Dominican Republic this weekend, forcing the evacuation of about 1,700 tourists. Local media report an Italian visitor died in the fire. Several other tourists have required medical assistance. It happened at the Viva Dominicus Beach by Wyndham. More on these stories at townhall.com.
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9: British Prime Minister Keir Starmer is facing a crucial decision. Step down or fight a leadership challenge from Labour Party rival Andy Burnham. Starmer has vowed to stay, but pressure is mounting. Expectations are growing now that he will announce a timetable for his resignation as soon as Monday. Burnham, recently elected as a lawmaker, is now in a position to challenge Starmer. Discontent has been building due to the PM's struggles with economic growth and public services. Business Secretary Peter Kyle says Starmer is reflecting on his political situation this weekend. Colombia faces a tight runoff election today between a progressive and a conservative outsider. Businessman Abelardo de la Espriella and lawmaker Ivan Cepeda are vying for the presidency. Both candidates aim to change the country's tenuous security as well as social and financial challenges. De la Espriella proposes a tough approach to violence similar to El Salvador's president. News and analysis at townhall.com. Kansas City, Missouri plans to boost security by installing a facial recognition camera on every bus.
12: However, the rollout has been delayed by technical and financial issues. Officials hope the cameras will be ready for the World Cup matches the city began hosting this week. Privacy concerns have also played a role in the delay. The state backed out of providing funds, but the program is moving forward with federal and local money. Safe Space Global, the company behind the project, believes the technology will enhance safety. Critics worry about privacy and potential misuse. Keith Peters, Washington.
9: James Burrows, the director behind iconic TV comedies, including Cheers, Taxi, Friends, and Will and Grace, has passed away. He was 85 years old. Burrows directed over 1,000 TV episodes. He began his career at 35, working on shows like The Mary Tyler Moore Show and Laverne and Shirley. He co-created Cheers. More on these stories at townhall.com.
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Over 2,000 years ago, I walked this earth, teaching, healing, inspiring, and preparing to make the ultimate sacrifice. For God so loved the world that he gave his only begotten Son, that whoever believes in him shall not perish, but have eternal life. What if today you and I could talk voice to voice and you could ask me anything? 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

0: It is the Jesus Christ Show. I am your holy host. Happy to be with you this Sunday, as I'm with you every single Sunday right here, answering your questions and talking about the things that truly matter in life and the afterlife. I encourage you to be bold and brave and go to the phone with your theology question or life situation. Of course, things go on in life and morality kicks in. The show is focusing on moral decisions and understanding of scripture, theology, and beyond. 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
1: Hello.
0: Hi, Michelle. How can I help you?
1: I am curious. I have been trying for years to hear your voice. What I am trying to hear is what you want me to do for you. My children are grown. I have no husband. I am yours, Jesus, 100%. What can I do for you? How can I hear your voice?
0: Well, you hear my voice daily. You know, you would know if the devil was standing in front of you or if I was standing in front of you. It's a matter of utilizing the things that you know you can do and doing them. I think sometimes, Michelle, it's because of the spirituality that comes with faith that people think it has to be some sort of magic power or something. But really, if you read verses like Matthew 5:13-16, it talks about being the salt of the earth. You remember that verse and about being the light of the world? Those are two everyday things. Light, that's something you use every day. Salt, it's something you use every day, sometimes in moderation. But it's used, it's everywhere. And it's not about some sort of special gift per se, although those certainly do exist, but about being that everyday item. So whether it's donating, whether it's participating in a charity with your time, helping others, and diving into your church and being a part of the church structure, helping with the children there, whatever it might be, you just do it. You start with that and get involved. And in that process of getting involved, you'll start seeing where, oh, I happen to be a little better at this than I am at that. So maybe they can use my skills here, or the church folk will say, my goodness, we can really use somebody who knows how to do X, Y, or Z. And you go, I know how to do that. It's not about waiting to have a sign drop in front of you and say, this is what God needs necessarily. It's more understanding that by your very nature of who you are, as it says in Matthew 5, that you are the salt of the earth. And it says, but if salt has lost its taste, how shall its saltiness be restored? It's no longer good for anything except to be thrown out and trampled under people's feet. You are the light of the world. A city set on a hill cannot be hidden, nor do people light a lamp and then put it under a basket. You don't do that. You put it on a stand, and it gives light to all in the house. In the same way, let your light shine before others so that they may see your good works and give glory to your Father who is in heaven. That's it. So be the light and be the salt and participate in things. Volunteer. Dedicate your time to helping others and doing things for others. Dedicate your time to church and start there. Does that make sense?
1: Well, of course. And I do that. And it just seems like I am kind of running on ice. I don't really have any idea what my gifts are. I feel frustrated because I feel I'm kind of a news addict. I can't tear myself away from what's going on in the world. There's some serious stuff happening. And I feel like we are almost at the very edge of a new dimension of our relationship with you. And I feel like there's just so much more to do than just, you know, pass out food at the food bank and stuff like that. I just feel like
0: what, why is, if I talk about light and salt, two of the most common things,
1: right?
0: How could that be? I think imagine it this way. I've talked to children and on the program many times before, and oftentimes they would do anything for their parents in the worst case scenario. These kids would take a bullet for their parents, but they won't do the dishes. And I find that Christians tend to be that way with God. It's like, oh, I would go to the cross if I had to for you, Lord. I would take a bullet for you, Lord. I'm not ashamed of the gospel of Jesus Christ. I would stand up and I would proclaim it to the world. Even if they took my life, I would step happily into martyrdom for you. And God says, okay, just do this mundane task every day for me. Well, I don't want to do that. That doesn't seem very special, but it is.
1: But I do, and I'm happy. I'm happy swabbing the deck or whatever it's called.
0: Excellent.
1: I'm happy doing that. But if that's all you want me to do, if that's the only thing I was created to do, I am happy to do that. But it seems like you put on my heart a greater service. I just don't know. Am I just hoping that you gave me a greater job to do?
0: I don't know that there is a greater one. Abraham Lincoln said that God loves the average person. That's why he made so many of them. And I think that there's, unfortunately, a lot of people look down upon the things that are just necessary, kind of like raking the leaves. And
1: No, I don't. I am happy to do that. I've been spending my lifetime doing that. Okay.
0: Then you do it until you're pulled in a direction that is different. What's your example?
1: You'll just reach out and move and change my circumstances.
0: Mm-hmm.
1: In that time.
0: Always. You said there's an example. What's your example?
1: I am just addicted to the news. And it seems to me that it goes way beyond left, right, and all that nonsense.
0: Sure.
1: It's coming down to a real spiritual decision that people are making, that there's a real darkness that people can't see through. And then there's the other side, that on our side, there's so many people who are so committed to you, and their eyes are like the veil is lifted. But I feel like there's just so many of those good people out there who just can't see through this dark veil that's over their eyes. And I just don't have the tools necessarily to reach them and help them understand that there is you, and you are so fabulous and so glorious and so everything that you want, and some of these people absolutely love you, but they are still completely spiritually dark. Am I just reading into other things, or
0: life has been filled with spiritually dark people since the bite of the apple?
1: Of course,
0: as they say. Now, of course, Scripture doesn't say there was an apple. Scripture says it was a fruit.
1: Right.
0: Scripture says there's two people in that situation, both equally as inspired by the devil.
1: Right.
0: And that starts a story that comes throughout the New Testament and essentially finishes with my death on the cross. Now, in that process, in that entirety, there's evil throughout. Evil throughout, and there's darkness throughout. Is there a unique darkness to now? Sure, there's always new things that come along. And you're right, people are lost. But the news hasn't changed. What has changed is the way you get the news. You consume it more now than ever before. And before, it was more mostly local with a tad bit of national. Now you have, and even the most tiny bit of international, now you consume mass quantities of local, national, and international news. And so, yes, it looks more than ever like the world is going to hell on a greased pole. But I'll tell you.
1: Doesn't that give us a greater responsibility then?
0: But there is no, the responsibility is no greater now than ever before. That's the problem. Is that people think that faith and their purpose is circumstantial, and it's not. My words written 2,000 years ago, some of them much older than that, are still the same today. They didn't change. They were for the same stuff then that they are now. Your purpose is the same. It's to not be ashamed of the gospel. It's to share it, to be available, to be doing things in a way that people say, wow, you're different. You stand out. I everybody else is going off and doing their own thing, yet you're raking the leaves when everybody's playing, and I'm curious why. And in that process, you share the gospel one person at a time. That's the same. There's never been any other direction in Scripture. It's always been that.
1: All right. Actually, that kind of boils it down to the nuts and bolts, huh?
0: Well, that's what it is. That's it's the simple to go out and preach the gospel, the good news. Tell people there's a God that loves them. Live in a way that people will ask you about that. Live in a way that people will want to know those things. I love that you're on fire. I love that you want to do this, but I will tell you now, the world is no worse off than it was before. It's filled with sinners now. It was filled with sinners then. So much so that God destroyed it. So there was plenty of... Yes?
1: Can I ask another question?
0: why don't you hold tight for just one moment there?

0: 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To ask your question, dial 800-520-1534.
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0: It is the Jesus Christ Show. I am your holy host. Happy to be with you this Sunday, as I'm with you every single Sunday. Answering your questions and talking about the things that truly matter in life and the afterlife. Give us a call with your theology question or life situation question. Anywhere in the U.S. of A, dial 800-520-1534. That's 800-520-1534. Okay. We were talking with Michelle. Michelle, you there?
1: I'm here.
0: Okay. Now, you said you had a follow-up question. We were talking about being used by God, your purpose, focusing on what you wanted to do. I said that that there are average things that seem average that are very important. Matthew 5 talks about being the salt and the light of the earth, very everyday things, but very important things. And then you said you had another question. So how can I help
1: because
0: you?
1: The last thing you said before that was that there's always been evil in the world, and that's why God judged it. And so that brings me to the next point, is that I feel like if we don't repent and turn back towards you, we are going to be heading for judgment. And I know you didn't raise us up to be wimps. And I just feel like we're headed straight for judgment.
0: That type of judgment doesn't exist in the same way anymore. It doesn't, because I came and I died on the cross. It was a different structure. So that... I know everyone thinks that their generation is the worst generation ever. And the truth is, every generation is a problem, because every generation is filled with sinners. Every generation has people who are selfish. That's not even your problem. That's my problem. So your issue is what I've given you. Thankfully, Michelle, you don't have to save the world. I got that covered. What I do need you to do is a little PR and marketing. So you need to share the gospel when people ask. You have to be prepared to live a life that will make people want to ask. And that's your calling. And that will come in different forms sometimes. Sometimes it might come in the way of eyebrow-raising radio program that makes people wonder what it's all about. Maybe it will be in a book you write. Maybe it will be just raking the leaves. All of them equally as important. All of them equally as valuable.

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3: With SRN News, I'm Michael Harrington in Washington. Vice President J.D. Vance and senior Iranian officials formally launching negotiations this morning over Tehran's nuclear program, building on the fragile interim deal to end the war in Iran and keeping the Strait of Hormuz open. The framework signed last week, now top American and Iranian negotiators are in a two-month sprint to reach an agreement on the technical details that hold massive implications for the world economy and for global security. France is putting emergency services and the army on alert for wildfires because of a heat wave affecting parts of Europe. About a quarter of France is under a heat red alert today, with temperatures expected to reach 104 degrees in some places. Monday is forecast to be hotter. The Eiffel Tower and other Paris venues have set up misting stations to cool crowds. The government has told organizers of music day events to limit alcohol use. This is SRN News.
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0: always better when you're here with us, as we are here with you every Sunday, right here, answering your questions and talking about the things that truly matter in life, and of course, the afterlife. I'd love to hear from you if you have a theology question, something that deals with God, religion, spirituality, worldviews, of course, the Bible, or if you're going through a life situation, I would love to hear from you as well. If things can go from good to bad, I assure you they can go from bad to good. Mason, welcome to the Jesus Christ Show.
1: Hi, thank you. I really enjoy listening to you and appreciate the words of wisdom that you get out on the radio to myself and all those that listen.
0: Oh, thank you.
1: My question to you is, you know, for the longest time I've been struggling with, I've had my own family loss and loss of friends, as many people do, mm-hmm. and I've gone to funerals where there's been a coffin and burial in the ground, but more recently, more and more I'm hearing about are being cremated, and I'm not quite sure. I am a person of spiritual faith, and I'm not quite sure how God feels about cremation. You know, there's that old verbiage, ashes to ashes, dust to dust,
0: sure.
1: and I've always been told that we've come from earth and we need to return to earth, thus the burial. But I just want to know, based on your opinion and what you've learned through life, what do you have any opinion about how God may feel about cremation versus, you know, a coffin burial where the person is placed underground?
0: To the Christian believer, there's no difference. Zero. Now, our Jewish brothers and sisters do have some issues with it as far as cremation goes. And some of that may go back to what Christians refer to as the Old Testament, because there is an example of human bones being burned. And in this particular case, it was being burned on an altar, and they said that it desecrated the altar. That's in 2 Kings.
1: I am of the Christian faith.
0: Okay.
1: So it would just probably kind of pertain to the Christian faith.
0: But just to give full, because people always go, well, what about this? What about that? So seeing as Christians use the Old Testament as well, that 2 Kings verse may be important to some people, 2 Kings 23, 16 through 20. But as a whole, that's a specific reference. There's nothing in Scripture.

0: scripture, none, not one word about cremation or God condemning it or saying it's a curse on the body or anything like that. There's nothing. As a matter of fact, and this isn't to be gratuitous or gross, but the science of what's going on and the biology of what's going on is going to be the same. The body is going to decay to its simplest form. If you
1: I'm sorry, you
0: bury,
1: got cut off there. The body is going to be what?
0: it's going to decay to its simplest
1: Right.
0: form. It's going to break down and continue to decay. And everything
1: Right.
0: will become that simple form sooner or later.
1: Whether you're buried in the ground in a coffin or cremated, it ultimately
0: Correct.
1: ends up the same.
0: Correct. Unless something's mummified or whatever, with enough time, it all basically just starts to decompose. So there's no theological reason for a Christian to worry about cremation versus burial. They're ceremonial. So if you want to cremate someone and then have the ceremony and the remembrance or the celebration of life or all those things can still be done, whether they're in an urn or they're in a box. The fact is, they're dead.
1: You know, the truth is, when you watch society being built upon, you know, with townhomes and houses and commercial real estate, etc., all the land is being taken. And eventually you wonder if there's going to come a time when we really don't have a choice anyway because of lack of space.
0: Yeah, maybe so. Death is a strange thing. It is something that from a very young age, everyone is taught about, whether it's through their goldfish or a pet or a grandparent or what have you. That cycle continues to, that you continue to age and eventually die. Yet it's one of
1: Yeah.
0: those things that people don't like to talk about or deal with. And I think that some of the ceremonies are not religious in nature per se, but really ceremonies of people's inherent difficulty in dealing with death. And so if they're gone, that's fine, but I still want to know where they are. So we'll put them here, and this is where they are, and that's where they're living now. We don't get to talk to them anymore, but it's like,
1: Right.
0: you know, it, but they're right there. And I think that most of it has to deal with things like that rather than a reality of what's going on, because the reality is they're gone, and that is merely flesh and it's decaying. So
1: Right.
0: cremation sometimes could be economical, sometimes for space. Sometimes people want to have the person or the thought of the person close, so in an urn somewhere in the home. But they're not sacred in that sense. They've passed on, and really it's just about the memory and commemorating their life and remembering
1: Right.
0: them that way. So either way, to the Christian, either way, whether it's cremation or burial, is all fine. There's Christians that's
1: You don't think cremation is wrong.
0: no, there's
1: Okay.
0: nowhere in scripture that says otherwise either.
1: Okay. Well, I really appreciate it again, and your show really reaches out to a lot of us that have questions, and well, thank you for what you're passing along to me and the other listeners who care as well. Hope you have a wonderful day. Thank you so much.
0: You're very welcome. What a kind salutation on the way out there. I will take it. I appreciate that. And keep in mind that without those of you that are take the time out on your Sunday to listen to the program or connect with the program through tweets or what have you, tell others about the program. Without you, there is no program. And we do it because to connect with one another is important, and to have this time to talk about things that are different than all the heaviness of the things that you hear during the week. The heaviness we deal with are emotional things and spiritual things and philosophical things, and we hope to look towards solutions rather than just the problems themselves. So I appreciate you equally that you spend the time with me each week. And when it comes to things like death and cremation, I know they're not fun things to talk about, and some Christians go, "Well, what about, you know, there's the dead will rise up and all this." God's not worried if you're cremated or whether you're buried. It's like, wow, I could raise up the dead out of a box, but man, if they're cremated, where? Let's see, the hip bones connected to the. It's not like that. Okay. God's not worried about the ashes. God's not worried about the bones. God's worried about the respect given to those that have passed on. Marty, welcome to the Jesus Christ Show.
2: Yes, hello. Thank you for taking my call. For years and years, I've been troubled about something I learned. I was raised a Presbyterian, and somewhere in the Presbyterian belief, they have predestination. I think it comes from Calvin. I have the problem with predestination and free will. Now, if you have free will, what good does that do if you're predestined?
0: Oh, this is the age-old question, and it's a heavy one. And there's a much theological discussion about it. And yes, Calvinism and the rise of the concept of predestination, and if God is predestining, your path, and then how could you have free will? Now, I'm going to give you a simple and a sketch or maybe a crude analogy, but one hopefully that is something that you can think about further, because there's a lot of discussion on this. But think of it more about God knowing, foreknowing where you're going to go, but not forcing it to go. Also, the concept of options, that every option is created by God because God creates everything. Yeah. Now, that means that doesn't mean that God forces people to make the choices that they make.
2: That's the free will part.
0: Yes, so there's difference. So imagine it this way. You walk into, Neil's House of Pies, and there's 100 choices of pies, which actually sounds pretty good. But there's 100 choices of pies, and you walk in, and you choose the pie you like. Now, you made the choice of the pie you wanted to have, but the choices in which you can choose from, I created. Right? So God creates the choices that you can choose from. You create that choice. So Neil's House of Pies, then Neil creates all the choices of those pies. You go in and you choose the pie you want. So there is a marriage or a balance between the two. And people get caught up in thinking that God is forcing you to do something. But that can't work. That can't work on any level, because if God forced you, then the concept of love doesn't mean anything. The concept of free will doesn't mean anything. All of those things go out the window. You have to be able to choose good or bad. And God gives you those choices. When the Father, the Spirit, when I created, all the choices that you would have are available. By creating the good choices, the opposite is created as well, differently. Because now it's just the option or the possibility of the negative or the opposite. So God says this is the right way to do something. That means that there is a choice inherent in the creation of that right thing to choose wrong. So all those choices exist now because of God's creation. But what you choose in that pattern, what you choose to partake in, is still your free will and your free choice.

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10: 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The MC is Kennedy from Fox News, with speakers Steve Forbes, Glenn Beck, Adam Carolla, John Mackey, and celebrity actors Rob Schneider and Dean Cain. 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

It is the Jesus Christ Show. I am your holy host. Happy to be with you this Sunday, as I'm with you every single Sunday right here, answering your questions and talking about the things that truly matter in life and the afterlife. I know there's a lot of things on talk radio, weighty, heavy, ugly things, the news. And we gather every Sunday here on the program to talk about things that we say are important in life and the afterlife. But really, we're looking for solutions. The world is broken, and there's a lot of pain and sadness. But I assure you, there is nothing so broken that the unique glue of God's love can't repair. And in that process of brokenness and being sad and heavy-hearted, I hope that this show is at the very least a beacon of hope and a compass that points true north, showing you that God is there and is real, and that he wants to have a relationship and wants to love on you and protect you. Doesn't mean there won't be pain and ugliness and sadness in the world. There will always be that until this world becomes the next. But learning to deal with it in a way to keep your integrity and dignity, to work through things in balance and strength, to grow with one another side by side, so that you know that you're not alone, and that the things in this world can only ever be squelched, quieted in any way, shape, or form by the strength of those that are willing to arm in arm do what's right. And I know that faith and religion and these things have their own issues. We talk about them on the program all the time. Probably give more grief to the church, small C church or big C church, as the case may be, than anyone else. But it's because I care, and I want you to see that if you work from within, if you get your household, your family right, then the rest of the world will look to you for guidance. People will look in on what you're doing and they'll say, I want that. I want to be a part of that. Not because you're walking around with a smile when you're sad, or you're faking it or trying to put on a good show. Oh, Jesus loves me and life's great. No, because that's not always true. The first part is, the second part is not. But if you truly make change in your life, if you truly love on others and learn to interact and coexist and do right things, not just religious things, be courteous on the roads, kind to one another in shopping malls, if you do those things, those basic things, people will take notice. And the change comes from the unity of that which is right, the unity of doing good, and that makes change. There's this weird cult now that negativity is more honest than positivity, that cynicism should be respected more because, wow, they're saying something negative, or they're questioning everything, therefore they must be smarter. It's not true. Don't give in to it. Don't give in to all the ugliness and the negativity and the destruction. The devil destroys. God erects. God builds. God makes. God creates. Stop the destruction by coming together with your fellow believers in love and in grace,
and love the world into Christianity, not force them into it. Remember, more importantly than all the craziness that's going on in the world, these words are most important. I am with you always.

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1: With SRN News, I'm Michael Harrington in Washington. Vice President J.D. Vance and top representatives of Iran are meeting together in Geneva today. The reason? To try and flesh out that interim deal to end the war in Iran reached by the two sides last week. The U.S. side is looking to get Iran locked into negotiations over its nuclear program amid concerns it may be used for military purposes, which Iran denies. Vance also wants to push Tehran to commit to keeping open the Strait of Hormuz. Shohei Ohtani is a father again. The L.A. Dodgers superstar shared the news on his Instagram account.

0: places you could go, including online or on your phone right now, and get some work boots tomorrow at a price.
1: Yeah.
0: But is that going to keep you safe? Is that going to help you do your job effectively? And most importantly, if you make that investment and you do buy something that's maybe a little bit more expensive, maybe something that's made in the USA, maybe something that has a few perceived more bells and whistles in it, having somebody go into one of our stores to better understand the difference. We don't expect somebody who's entering the trades at 18 or 19 to know this. We don't even expect somebody who's maybe walking in with a voucher or a subsidy that they got from their employer. Hey, I can get some work boots with this. Where should I go? That's where we would say, please come into our store. Mm-hmm. Tell us where you work. We probably know other people that work on your job site. Tell us 100%. The working conditions that you're in. Come get fitted. Talk to us and have a consultation with one of our experts, and they'll make sure you're wearing the right product, but then they'll also guarantee it, right?
1: Yeah.
0: You can. That's one less thing as somebody new on the job site that you have to worry about for the first year plus on the job.
1: Yeah.
0: And you can just do your best.
1: Well, and the funny thing is those, I'm going to call them cheap because they are, those cheap boots are the most expensive ones you're going to buy, because you're going to have to buy in 5 years, you're probably buying four sets, five sets.
0: Yeah.
1: If you're out there working hard every day, they're just throwaways. And by the way, you could have spent that time and just done it once and had a really good set of boots that would have lasted you even longer.
0: I think I'm going to plug you into my marketing department, because that's that's exactly the education that's needed. But that's, again, putting yourself literally or figuratively in the shoes of somebody entering the trades. They don't know what they don't know. And that's something that we can help them with, where we can say, if you buy one of these other options, you're probably going to end up replacing them two, maybe three times this year, because you're going to blow out the toe, the heel's going to get separated, your foot's going to be uncomfortable, right? You don't think about that. You just see, oh, it's $80. That's pretty cheap. I can swing that. But at what cost?
1: And through an oil product and the heel's coming apart from, it's all sticky and nasty because the chemicals are breaking down on whatever the thing they made the heel out of. Just all those different things, it all adds up.
0: I've seen some pretty scary looking boots that new customers have brought in our stores. And usually the answer is no, that's not normal. They shouldn't. That doesn't happen with our boots. So let's go recycle these, and then let's get you sorted out here.
1: Well, and that's the cool thing is you guys, what I think that makes Red Wing stand apart as well is that you have all these trained people in your stores. So it's not like you're walking into the hardware grocery store mixture thing and you've got the 18-year-old kid that was the expert cashier yesterday trying to fit shoes. Now you're going in and talking to somebody that's all they do. And I think that is just an invaluable tool for people to go, oh, now I'm confident getting the right thing, like you said. I think that's just an underused resource for people out there.
0: Absolutely. And I think so critical for people that are buying work boots for safety or PPE products for safety. Go into a store, right? Talk to a service expert, right? Talk to somebody who can help you get fitted and better understand where you're working or how you're working. Most work boots, most work apparel is bought online or in a big box store, and you won't probably talk to anyone, right? No different than me walking into like a big box DIY store and I'm wandering around the aisles. I'm like, please, somebody help me, talk to me, right? I can't find anybody.
1: No.
0: I can't imagine buying my boots or my tools that way, right? Something that are so important to your job and your everyday. If you come in to a Red Wing shoe store, I hope it feels comfortable for you. It looks like some place that you're welcome and that you can come hang out for a while. But what you'll find is that the service and the experience are what makes the brand special. And that's where you're going to talk to someone who understands what you do for a living. They probably, again, know where you work. They probably know some of the people on your job site.
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1: Comfortable and it moves, which to me is kind of my important stuff. Yeah. Not too heavy, but it's the perfect layered clothing.
0: I appreciate it. And it only took us 120 years to get around to work apparel. So
1: R&D department there, right? No.
0: Who knows what we'll do in the next 100 years, but you know, honestly, it was the number one request that we heard customers, which is, I've got the tools, I've got the eye protection, I got the gloves. You're hooking me up with most of those things when I come in your store. Obviously I got the boots. Can you make me a hoodie? Can you make me some pocketed work tees? I want to represent the brand. And I think we all know that there's a brand out there that pretty much owns the workwear space, and
1: sure,
0: we've let them do their thing for quite a long time. And even my in-laws, who are, one's a general contractor, one's a carpenter, was like, I'd rather wear your brand if I could. And it's been a labor of love for us, but we wanted to take our time doing it for the reasons that you said. I wanted a workwear collection. I wanted a line of work apparel that would be complementary to our footwear, meaning it's built with durable materials. It's designed with function, as you mentioned, whether it's stretch and flexibility where you need it, whether it's moisture wicking as you're working outside, temperature control, UV protection, but then also layering in all those Red Wing quality details. You know, all of our boots are triple stitched. You can see that triple stitch go around the boot. All of our hoodies and tees are triple stitched as well. That gives you that same level of confidence when you're working that this is going to last. And honestly, what we heard a lot from people is that I beat these up more than anything because I'm outside all day. I'm in the elements. I'm getting dirty. And when you get work apparel dirty, you have to wash it sometimes every night.
1: Yeah.
0: You might have a dozen or so pocketed work tees, but you're washing every couple of weeks.
1: Yeah.
0: And what we find, and the number one complaint, is that they don't hold up after washing.
1: No, they don't.
0: So when we set out to do this, that was really kind of our problem to solve is, yeah, we can do this the Red Wing way. Quality ingredients, quality construction, best materials. But I want to make sure that this is about the same price, you know, so that it's relevant to people coming in our store as all the competitors. But I need this to last. And the way that you prove something's going to last in workwear is that it has to go through the washer and dryer test, which meant we were washing it dozens and dozens and dozens of times to see, will this last? And it does. So as you test out our tees, don't be afraid to wash it. I'm sure your girlfriend would approve.
1: Yeah.
0: But put it through the spin cycle as much as you want, because that's really what our customers told us that really bothers them, right?
1: Yeah.
0: They stretch out, they don't hold up in the washer, the stitching is breaking down. And for a lot of people, my in-laws included, their hoodie, you know, that iconic competitive hoodie that you see out there, that's their jacket, right? That's 100%. Their
1: underwear. Yeah.
0: They're layering up, they're taking off layers throughout the day, but that hoodie's on all day, every day, and it's got to last.
1: Yeah. Well, I noticed first I could get it over the cast on my arm right now. So that was the first thing. It actually moved and it actually worked, and it came back in shape too. So I had to stretch it out a little bit to get over the cast. Guys, I've got my elbow surgery, so I got a half cast on my elbow. Fit right back on there. And I'm like, oh man, this is awesome. And by the way, the plumbers out there, we're going to go after one of these things here. These shirts are long enough that you're going to be safe bending over underneath the sink without showing any skin.
0: Yeah, it's got an extended tail on it for optimal coverage of bending. Yes.
1: Yes. So you're not going to see all your tattoos on the back when you bend over. We'll put it that way.
0: That's correct. Well, I'm relieved that you got it over your cast. That wasn't something I wear tested, so I'm glad
1: it passed. And it fits right around my shoulder as well. So, and the stitching though, like you said, that was the first thing I really noticed was one, the quality of the fabric, and that triple stitching just stood out. I'm like, oh, that's serious quality.
0: Yeah. And it does matter, right? It's something that I have grown up over the years in the apparel and footwear industries. And my wife would say I'm a t-shirt snob, but that's the first thing I look for is not even necessarily the label. I'm looking at the stitching. I'm looking at the material. And for today, there's no reason why you shouldn't think about workwear in the same context as athletic apparel, right? Yeah. If you're going to the gym, if you're a runner, if you're a lifter, whatever you do, you have pretty picky tastes about your performance apparel, your athletic apparel. You want it to have all of the features, the moisture wicking and everything else. You want it to stretch and be flexible in the right places. Why should workwear be any different, right?
1: Shouldn't.
0: The difference is that we need to make sure that it's affordable for everyone, it's accessible for everyone, but it's okay to have performance level quality and premium quality baked in.
1: And guys, instead of going online, if you want it same day, just go down to the local store and grab it there. You still get it the same day.
0: That's right.
1: You can actually see if it fits.
0: Please get fitted. That's all available to you in the store.
1: So, Mike, we're running out of time. What have we not talked about today in our great chat? Because this has been so much fun just chatting about what Red Wing's been up to and definitely introducing our audience to what you guys are doing magically out there.
0: We talked about a lot of the fun things that we're working on, the product expansions in our stores and the fit experience that we have in our stores. But I think the most important thing that I would want people to know is that we're doubling down on service and experience. I really think it makes us who we are and who we've been over the years. It's really easy today to make all of your purchase decisions online, and it's certainly convenient. And I'm sure you're like me, where you're busy at work, you're busy in your personal life. And especially coming out of COVID, I think we all discovered that you can buy anything you want, where you want, how you want. And I know for our customers, they're the same. So we're investing in fit no matter how you experience the Red Wing brand, meaning if your employer is providing you with a voucher to go buy some boots, we'll come to your job site with boots. 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And we use the same technology online as we do in store. 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Because if your boots fit, if you feel good in them, no matter what you're doing, you're going to be more productive. You're going to be more successful. So we're going to continue to double down and invest in fit and our in-store experience. But we do realize that today it's not as easy to leave your shift, hop in your truck and drive 20 minutes and go to a store, which is why we want to bring fit to wherever you are.
1: Nice. Nice. Well said, brother, because yeah, that is the basis of all of it. And guys, if you're out there buying the knockoff boots out there, why don't you spend the same money and buy something that's going to last you
0: know? Absolutely. And again, your marketing check's going to be in the mail. I appreciate your endorsement.
1: Thanks, brother. I appreciate it. Well, guys, take a look. There's probably a Red Wing shoe store right around your area out there. No matter where you're listening across the country, they've got that location. If you want to do your online shopping, the website's super easy, right? It's all right there to take a look at, and it just makes it so easy. Mike, thanks for coming on today, brother. I appreciate your knowledge and your expertise, and it's been a fun chat today, my friend.
0: Thanks, Eric. Honor to be here. Great chatting with you as well, and I hope your elbow feels better.
1: It's feeling better already. I'm Eric G. Thanks for tuning in to Around the House.
8: Why are young Americans having fewer children? They cite the same reasons again and again. Economic uncertainty, housing costs, the expense of raising a family, fewer stable long-term relationships, and a culture that now prioritizes personal fulfillment over family formation. But there's a larger question. What happens when a nation stops replacing itself? Population grows older, labor shortages, fewer workers to support the safety net, programs like schools and Social Security weaken, a nation is in decline when fewer people are willing to invest in the future. Every generation inherits a country from those who came before. The question is whether enough Americans still believe the future is worth building. I think it's time we start asking ourselves some serious questions about the changes we're watching unfold. 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
21: Breaking news this hour from townhall.com. I'm Michael Harrington. Vice President J.D. Vance has met with top Iranian officials today as the White House looks to build up that interim deal to end the war in Iran reached by the two sides last week. They have 60 days to do it. Vance met today with Iran's top negotiators at a Swiss mountainside resort near Lake Lucerne. Mediators from Pakistan and Qatar were in the room as well. Florida Republican Senator Rick Scott says he is aligned with President Trump in getting FISA tweaked and passed in the Senate, as long as the Save America Act goes through as well.
22: I want what he wants. I think we need to extend the FISA. Now we have to make some changes to make sure they stop surveilling Americans. I've been surveilled under the Biden administration after January 6th. They stole my tax return. And then during Clinton years, I fought Hillary Care. So Clinton targeted my company. So if they can target me running a big company and being a U.S. Senator, they can target anybody.
21: He spoke to the Salem Radio Network. Visitors to one American attraction are being warned.
23: It could get dangerously hot at the Grand Canyon this coming week. The National Park Service says earlier this month, two hikers appear to have died on the Grand Canyon's North Kaibab Trail from heat-related illness. A third hiker died days earlier along the South Kaibab Trail after becoming ill from the heat. Now the National Weather Service has issued an extreme heat watch at Grand Canyon National Park from midday Monday through Tuesday, forecasting temperatures that could reach 110 degrees at the low elevation Phantom Ranch. Park officials say temperatures at the bottom of the canyon are often 20 to 25 degrees hotter than temperatures at the rim. I'm Donna Warder.
21: British Prime Minister Keir Starmer facing a crucial decision, step down or fight a leadership challenge from Labour Party rival Andy Burnham. Word is he's thinking it over this weekend and will let everybody know what he plans to do tomorrow. More on these stories at townhall.com.
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21: Columbia faces a tight runoff election today between a progressive and a conservative outsider. Businessman Abelardo de la Espria and lawmaker Yvonne Cepeda are vying for the presidency. Both men aim to address the country's tenuous security as well as social and financial challenges. De La Espria proposes a tough approach to violence, similar to El Salvador's president. Cepeda wants to continue outgoing President Gustavo Petro's dialogue with the armed groups that are troubling the nation. The election comes 10 years after Colombia's peace pact with the FARC, still violent, has surged. A large fire has completely destroyed a luxury resort in the Dominican Republic this weekend, forcing the evacuation of over 1,700 tourists. Local media report one Italian tourist died in the blaze. Several others were hurt. The Viva Dominicus Beach by Wyndham Resort is located in Bahia Bay, a popular destination. News and analysis at townhall.com. As millions of fans arrive for the 2026 World Cup, many European visitors are rethinking what they thought they knew about this country.
5: Social media posts show tourists embracing everyday experiences, from Waffle House breakfasts to expansive road trips, while praising American hospitality. A Heartland Institute analysis says the reaction highlights the country's economic freedom and entrepreneurial culture compared to Europe. Communities across the U.S. are welcoming visitors, fueling a sense of national pride as America approaches its 250th birthday. John Scott reporting.
21: Today is Sunday, June the 21st. It's the 172nd day of 2026. Summer begins today. On this date in history, 1788, the United States Constitution went into effect as New Hampshire became the required ninth state to finally ratify the document. More on these stories at townhall.com.
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28: Now, yesterday and today, our theater's been jammed with newspapermen and hundreds of photographers from all over the nation, and these veterans agree with me that the city never has witnessed the excitement stirred by these youngsters from Liverpool who call themselves the Beatles. Now, tonight, you're going to twice be entertained by them. Right now, and again in the second half of our show, ladies and gentlemen,
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0: not just anybody. 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
6: And now,
28: here's an amazing act. Here's a tremendous act. Here's a startling act. The amazing, the thrilling, the greatest, spectacular, incredible, exciting, wonderful, world fame, most unusual novelty act.
6: Here's Ronnie.
2: Did you ever wonder where the universe began? You ever think about that? Like, you know, somewhere it had a start. And I thought of that this week when I started to work on the Monte Carlo. You know, my 72 Monte Carlo you guys hear me talk about from time to time. It's quiet in the shop right now. This time of year is kind of quiet. I mean, pretty historically, for a historic low for RA Automotive, we had three cars in the shop this week, which is kind of crazy. Like, it just doesn't happen. But everybody around us, everything is slowing down. And is it the economy, the weather, because it's so cold? You know, the Northeast is going, God, we've seen cold, but it just doesn't warm up. So I don't know. So I looked at Danny on Monday and I said, let's get going on the Monty. Let's see what's going on here. And we actually started this the week before. There's a little piece of vacuum hose that hangs out of the firewall on a 72 Monte Carlo. And that's the main vacuum hose that feeds all the vacuum supply and controls for the heat, defrost, AC, to move the doors, because everything was done by vacuum back then. And I think if I was going to describe this repair, you know, it's one of two ways. It's either here's where it all began, because I think that vacuum hose, much like the universe, this was the first thing they put in the car when they built it, right? And then they put everything else in. Because to get to this vacuum hose, which the mouse nicely, very thankfully, I'm just so glad that this mouse came along, chewed it off right where it came out of the firewall. I mean, there was, you couldn't cheat and get a little bit out to go, oh, we'll just put a, you know, a piece in, we'll make an adapt. No, it was like he just flush right with the firewall. I thought of snowballs when I started this car. And I'm not going to let Tom Ray talk right now because he can come up with some really bad thoughts. But, you know, it was just like the whole thing went. The road downhill is paved with ice because, brother, we just slid. All right. To get to this vacuum line, we had to take out the dashboard. Okay, well, if we're doing the dashboard, we might as well do the gauge conversion because we're converting the car from idiot lights to gauges. All right, I get that. We might as well do the radio because now we've got easier access to the radio. Okay, I get that. We might as well get the seatbelt warning buzzer that lights up that little light on the dashboard that's really annoying and goes all the time while you're driving if the seatbelts aren't plugged in. And just, oh, hey, listen, we're looking at the back of the heater core box. Boy, I'll tell you what, I'm kind of spoiled. I forgot how much easier it was to get the heater cores or how much easier it is to get to some of the heater cores today, because it was no fun back then. You risk everything. And might as well do the heater core that's, you know, original. And since the block needed to be de-rusted and the radiator needed to be replaced because it was so badly rotted, that we might as well do a heater core, which that proved to be an event unto itself. I had to buy two heater cores, all right? And I was tempted to buy a third, not two from the same, but two from two different vendors, because I said to myself, this is going to be like the 55 Chevy experience. You just know one of them is going to work, and one of them is going to be just close enough. So, and I was right. The one that we got out of the place out of Tennessee, which was actually copper and a very nice core, it just didn't fit right. It had some overlap to it. It was just a hair too short. It didn't fit the brackets to hold it down. We would have had to start to bend, modify, reshape. Now, to their credit, Four Seasons, which is actually a division of Standard Motor Products, or was it at some point? I believe they still are. The Four Seasons heater core, made out of aluminum, fit like a glove. Absolutely, you know, went right on, sealed it up. It worked great. But you got to buy two of everything. Got that done, got the heater box back in. Now, the problem, the other problem that came about on disassembly as we're snowballing along here was the instrument cluster. It was plastic. It was this plastic cluster that bolted to the back of the metal plastic dashboard that housed the gauges, or the idiot lights now houses the gauges. You know, it's not a good feeling when you're trying to disconnect things and all you hear is crack, crack, crack. Danny, are you doing something with your knuckles? No. Uh-oh. Crack. And when we got the dashboard out, we could see that the flexing and moving of the dashboard, the gauge cluster, as they call it, which is plastic, was so brittle. It just started to fall apart. And it was kind of interesting because we went on all the manufacturers' websites, or all the resuppliers, I should say. And, you know, it was described like this. Here's the instrument cluster you need because they're so brittle that on disassembly they fall apart. Well, great. I'm glad everybody knows this but me. I should have checked this beforehand. And, of course, to show the popularity and the commonality of this, nobody had the part, which is the other issue, right? Hey, we're sold out. We expect to get one like 3 months from never. I couldn't build a car today without the internet. I couldn't, because I did some searching, and there is a place in Illinois, the parts place, not a paid commercial, guys, but just the God's honest truth, the parts place. And I spoke to Danny, and Danny, you know, you can tell Danny's been doing this a while because he's tired. You know, he's just, you can tell he's just fed up and frustrated to a degree, but super nice guy. You know, and I won him over with my charming personality. Specifically, I think because I called him up and I had a list of parts and I need one of these and one of these and one of these and one of these and one of these. And he's like, God, do you want a job here? No, I don't. Believe me, I've got enough trouble dealing with the one I've got. I don't want to deal with everybody else's. And they were able to, you know, 2 day air me the parts, and I got them in 2 days and everything's right. And snowballing, you know, snowballs and auto repair. You just sit there and say, how did I get into this? Now, as a witness to all this, my executive producer, Tom, stopped in on Thursday for an oil change. And he said, why is the Monte Carlo spread out in all four corners of the shop? And I said, well, I'm kind of running out of horizontal surfaces. You know, you're running out of places to put parts, and you've got piles created, and you've got notes at each pile. This goes here, this goes there, put this here, remember this, correct that. Snowballs. I spent Friday, yesterday was first Friday, we always take first Friday off, and, you know, I spent part of the day first Friday yesterday at the shop, and just kind of tinkered a little bit and got a little mental health back, and, you know, the heater box is back in, the heater core is done, everything's sealed up, that works really well, or it will work well. We were able to start the car, we made sure all the vacuum doors now work. It was kind of a historic moment. We wiped out all the dust. You know, the things that you do in the course of a restoration. This was a Texas car. This car came out of Menard, Texas. And the dust that got into the crevices and the crannies, there was kind of a hilarious moment because the recirc door, the recirculation door, sits on the right side A-pillar. And the motor sits right there, the vacuum control. And I pulled it open by vacuum. And Danny was looking, you know that Three Stooges episode where Curly's trying to clean the stove and Moe's looking down the vent pipe, I think it is, and Curly takes the vacuum and puts it on backwards, and Moe gets all the carbon, all the soot all over his face. Well, that was kind of all I heard was Danny coughing and gagging, and I said, did it come out? Oh, boy. yeah, snowballing. How auto repair goes bad sometimes. It's just...
1: Well, when I brought the car in for the oil change, Danny goes, yeah, he opens the door, he's, come on in. I'm like, where? I'm going to run something over.
2: Yeah, it was right.
1: Jeez.
2: Am I lying, Tom? We had every horizontal bench top, toolbox top, every spot in the shop.
1: There was nothing left of the car except the seats.
2: Right. Yeah, it's crazy. I'm telling you, that vacuum line was the first part put in. Kathy came in on Wednesday to work at her desk, and we were using her desk. She has Kathy, our office girl and full-time, part-time assistant secretary, executive producer, research Kathy, to this radio show as well. You know, she sat hunched by her chair, and she's like, because now I've got the gauge cluster over there and all the delicate stuff, and don't touch this and don't touch that, and don't mess this pile of bolts because they're all organized and numbered and lettered into series and shape and size. So it's snowballs.
1: If you find something missing, let me know. I'll look in my car. It may have ended up in there. God knows.
2: Well, I'll tell you what. So anyway, I'm looking forward to next week. Maybe it'll stay as quiet as it has been. I can hopefully get the thing back together. Well, I still have it in my head about this went here and that went there. But just interesting, right? February is always a funny month in auto repair. But anyway, I'm Ron Ananian and the Car Doctor, ably assisted as always by the great executive producer, chief engineer, cook and bottle washer, Tom Ray. We'll both return right after this. Don't go anywhere.

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0: Whether it's a little red Corvette or a Yugo, you've come to the right place to get that car fixed. Ron Ananian, the Car Doctor, 855-560-9900. 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
8: Hey, let's get over to Bill, New York State. Some problems with a 25 Ford Maverick. Bill, welcome to the Car Doctor, sir. How can I help?
9: Thank you. I have like 17,000 miles on it. I've been getting the oil changed about every 3,000 miles. But last time I went a little longer, it was 4,500. and it was down almost the quart. It was like right to the ad mark, and I figured I shouldn't be using that oil. But I talked to the Ford dealer, and they said unless it's low, they don't want to, they basically don't want to know about it. And that I wanted them to put something on my service sheet to say that it was low in case I had a problem another time. But they want to do that. But I was wondering what you thought about, for $3,000, I can get a 6-year, 125,000-mile warranty from them. And what did you think about that? And what's burning that oil going to do to everything else?
8: Well, you know, all solid questions, Bill. And my concern would be that, and I'm going to, listen, I'm going to call it like I see it. I don't think they're giving you great service right now. So why would I spend $3,000 to have them look at it and solve the problem that may or may not happen again in the future? Right? I'm not saying not to do the extended plan, but I'd find a better dealer. I'd find somebody that wants to help solve my problem or at least has an interest in me beyond, hey, you bought the car, the check cleared, see ya. You know, at the very least, in my opinion, they owe you an oil consumption test. Bill came in on such and such a day. We changed the oil. We checked. The oil level was at this mark on the dipstick. Bill came back 1,000 miles later. The oil was okay. Bill came back 2,000 miles later. The oil was okay. Bill came back at the 3,000-mile mark. Hey, it's down half a quart. What we're seeing, and it's going on nationwide at this point, is that the Maverick, this is the 2-liter EcoBoost engine? Yeah, the 2-liter EcoBoost, somewhere in that 3,000 to 5,000-mile range, if it goes a little long, they're starting to consume oil. And I'm going to tell you from a mechanical perspective, it's as the oil starts to break down and wear out. I'm not saying it's worn out at 3,000, but it's as the oil starts to accumulate miles, you change the oil and the problem is gone for the first couple thousand miles and then it starts over again. You know, is it that the oil change interval is too long? I don't necessarily think so. I think, you know, a modern day engine, 5 months, 5,000 miles, a good full synthetic oil that meets manufacturer spec, it should be fine. Does Ford have the right spec'd oil? Are they missing an additive in that oil? And that's possible, right? I would at least talk to Ford corporate and say, hey, here's what happened. I'm not thrilled with my new 25 Maverick. I should have bought a Toyota. Although the Toyota engines blow up, that's a whole nother. Although I read the other day that they're starting that recall for the V6 twin turbos, and we're going to cover that in the future. So, you know, I think it's time to go back to that Ford dealer and talk to the service manager and say, hey, do you think this is an acceptable answer? Right?
9: I'm going to switch dealers.
8: Yeah, I think they owe you an explanation, right?
9: Yeah.
8: You know, is this the dealer you bought the vehicle from?
9: Yes.
8: Is this the first vehicle you bought from this dealership?
9: No, it's probably about the sixth vehicle I bought.
8: Okay, perfect. Do you always go to the same salesperson?
9: I did before, but he left, so it's somebody different. I went back to the salesperson, and he said there was nothing he could do. They have to do it in the back.
8: Another guy that doesn't care about customer satisfaction, right?
9: Yeah.
8: You know? Yeah. It's like Mom always said, you let people go long enough, they'll show you who they really are. So, have you talked to the service manager yet?
9: No, because he was busy and basically I couldn't get to him. I'm just done with the dealer, to be honest.
8: So, here, do this, Bill. Just do this one last time. Let's see how dumb they really are, all right? Get the name of the owner of the dealership. The principal, right? Get his email. Probably find it on the website on Contact Us. Put the sales manager, the service manager, the owner of the dealership on the email. Hey, this is Bill, blah, blah, blah. This has been my experience. This is what happened. Why aren't we running an oil consumption test? I have concerns. Because you're right. As that engine starts to use oil, guess where all the burnt oil's going? Out the exhaust.
9: Yeah.
8: And guess what it's going to coat? Right?
9: The catalytic converter. Right.
8: Right. So not at 10,000 miles, not at 40,000 miles, but at 80,000 miles, when you have the, what I'll tell you right now is an early premature catalytic converter failure, and it's out of warranty at 85,000 miles, guess who's on the hook for it?
9: Yeah, I know.
8: You know? This is like going to a restaurant and having a bad cheeseburger and spending $3,000 to ensure that you get a better cheeseburger so you don't get indigestion. Why would you give them more money to prove how badly they can do their job? They can't do it right in the first place. Right?
9: Yeah, that's true. Yeah, I just thought that if there was a problem, because obviously I'm going like 20,000 miles a year.
8: So right, right.
9: And I think it's
8: no,
9: 3 years.
8: You're thinking right. I mean, listen, I'm not saying don't do an extended warranty. I'm looking for an answer that's going to make me happy on how Ford's treating me with this vehicle. Because maybe I'm not keeping this vehicle, as painful and financially expensive that might be. Maybe they're showing you who they are, right? And
9: yeah.
8: to me, it's so easy to do. Let's do an oil change. Let's do an oil consumption test. It's done on so many other vehicles, and it's not an unreasonable request. All right?
9: Yeah. So, yeah, and I know some of them, they already, recalled them, but not every.
8: Right. 25. Yep. There's some problems with the cylinder heads on that engine. There are some known engine issues there. Proceed down that path. Let's give them one more chance. And if that doesn't work, another dealer. And if that doesn't work, oh, Toyota, what a feeling. I'm Ron Anani in the Car Doctor, 855-560. Well, it's the truth, isn't it? 855-560-9900. I'll be back right after this. Don't go away.

0: Thank you, boys in the band. Hey, listen, I've got a little bit of radio business that I'm going to ask you guys to help me with. If you could help us, it would really be appreciated. Tell your friends, tell your neighbors. You know, if you're not in an area where you take this show, if you're a podcaster, if you could drive them to the podcast, we'd appreciate it. You know, we are looking to try and, you know, get over the hump and get over the hurdle. And we can always use a few more likes on Facebook. We could always use a few more views on YouTube. Some really great content coming up on the YouTube channel in the next 2 weeks. We did a trans service using the latest machine from Mala, the ATX-280. And we kind of walk you through the process of how you do the service and some of the features and options you can do a trans service. I know a lot of you have questions about that, and that will probably get published. If it's not this Sunday, if it's not tomorrow Sunday at 3 o'clock, it'll be the following Sunday. So somewhere within the next 2 weeks, check out the Ron Ananian, the Car Doctor YouTube channel. You'll see it there. Please take a look. If you like it, give us a thumbs up. If you don't, give us a thumbs down. Either way, leave a comment. Tell us what you like or don't like about it. But we're looking for your comments. We're looking for your content and feedback approval. All right. It's important to us. You know, social media drives business today, unfortunately, fortunately and unfortunately. But we're looking for that. We're looking for podcast numbers and, of course, Facebook likes. So anything you can do to help us, tell your friends, tell your family, tell your loved ones, tell the people you don't even like. Maybe we'll straighten them out, too. What's going on? So we appreciate it. Thank you. Let's go over to Mike in Maine, 04 Toyota Corolla. Mike, what's going on here?
1: Yeah, as you say, I have a 2004 Toyota Corolla. It's got 130,000 miles, and I had a automatic transmission fluid drain and fill done, and a synthetic was used.
0: Okay.
1: And the Toyota recommends a T4, which
0: right. type four fluid, right?
1: Yep. Conventional fluid.
0: Yep.
1: And like I say, they put a that is a non synthetic fluid.
0: Correct.
1: And so I'm wondering, should I or can you mix the two, I guess? And I'm wondering what your opinion is about that. And what would you do at this point if it were your car? I realize they didn't change all of the transmission fluid. I guess probably what is it? Pretty near a half or a little less than half that was changed.
0: Yeah, you probably got about 30-35% of it out of it. You know, a lot of guys use synthetic trans fluid, and I see this debate raging all over the place. I'm a conventional trans oil type of guy, all right?
1: Yeah.
0: Only because, and you know, first of all, let's preface the question, right? Transmission fluids, I think if you get 150 to 180,000 miles out of the original trans, you did really well. For whatever reason, transmissions don't hold up or don't seem to have the ability to hold up as an engine would. I've seen engines with 300,000 miles on them. And yes, somebody will, you know, prove me wrong and we'll get an internet troll to write me a nasty email saying, Ron, I've got 400,000 miles on my transmission. Congratulations, you're the one. It's most of the time, even with reasonable care, somewhere in that 150 to 200,000 mile mark, we're doing some kind of transmission repair, replacement, etc. Transmission fluid, in my opinion, needs to be changed on a consistent, regular basis, all right? As it gets older, you know, everything in life is about cause and effect. If I spend an extra $50 on synthetic fluid and the interval, the normal service interval is every 50,000 miles, am I going to let it go till 70? Am I going to let it go till 80? Where if I did that service every 50 and I did three of those and I was watching fluid, watching leaks, watching performance, looking for particulate, looking for the trans to start to

0: breakdown, looking at fluid discoloration. Aren't I better off doing that as the little old man gets older rather than taking him in for his physical and checkup when he turns 90 and saying, how are his lungs? He's been smoking all this time.
1: Yeah. If I could make a comment here, one thing that threw me off, because I'm saying that I had the transmission fluid replaced at 130,000 miles. One thing that's thrown me off all along is on the transmission dipstick, and I would check it occasionally, it says on there not to change the transmission fluid under, you know, normal conditions.
0: Right.
1: So it kind of threw me off. At a high school, this is back in 1970, I had worked, I took automotive mechanics for the engine, but not the full car. Back in high school, they used to offer that. And anyway, back then, once I graduated, I worked for the brother-in-law who had an automotive shop. And I picked up quite a few things. But I remember back in those days, Ford had their own, Chevy had their own. You know, it seems like every make had their own
0: yep.
1: transmission.
0: And they still do.
1: And you'd go in there and you'd want a transmission change, transmission fluid change, and they would get what the what they recommended, what that manufacturer recommended.
0: Right.
1: The stuff here, I don't know if I should mention the name of it.
0: That, yeah, go ahead.
1: The fluid, it's called a Service Pro Global Full Synthetic Automatic Transmission Fluid.
0: Okay.
1: And they have quite a list. I went on the site. They have quite a list for a lot of manufacturers. And I was surprised, even BMW, Mercedes, Porsche, Jaguar, et cetera. And it seems like a one-size-fits-all. And I'm thinking, is that possible? That's why I called up.
0: It's kind of scary to me that they're going to say one fluid fits every manufacturer.
1: Oh, my. They have a whole list under each manufacturer.
0: And, you know, Mike, let me preface it this way. Would I use it? I would if they gave me a written guarantee that if the trans failed, they're going to cover it. You know, only because we're living in a day and an age where I can get any fluid I want within hours. It's not a matter of availability. Is it a question of will it last longer? Boy, I'm telling you, you know, you look at some of the additive packages they're putting in transmissions, and you look at some of the fluids and some of the changes and some of the ways that they've designed the fluid to operate. I don't know that we need to do that. If I was in the middle of, and no offense to Oklahoma, right? But Oklahoma, in my mind, being from New Jersey, where, you know, you stick your elbow out the window, you hit your neighbor. Oklahoma to me is, you know, lots of elbow room and lots of space. Texas, Colorado, etc. If I'm in a part of the country where it's difficult getting fluid, maybe that's the application I want to use, or maybe I'm just going to order things 3 days ahead of time. But I can't see... You'd really have to convince me and explain to me why a universal fluid in the day and modern age of fluid availability, why I would want to do that. Now, to get on to the other part of your question before I run out of time, what would I do in your scenario? I'd put about 4,000 or 5,000 miles on that transmission, and I would take it to, my local shop and have a fluid exchange done. I would get the rest of the fluid out. I would do an exchange either by trans cooler line. Now, they don't necessarily need a transmission fluid exchange machine. It makes life easier, right? But they can do it through the cooler lines, disconnecting the hoses and doing a fill into a bucket and a fill up the hose. It can be done. That transmission has a dipstick, so adding fluid becomes a lot easier. And be honest with you, I see no reason not to use Type 4 Toyota fluid, right? And even though that stick says never needs to be serviced, that's kind of a different conversation, all right? Because the truth is, additive packages, there are additive packages added to trans fluid that helps promote their life and endurance and friction and stickability and all sorts of other things. And the fluid does wear out, all right? And I've talked about this where I've had Toyotas that run on WS fluid where they get to that 70,000 mile mark and the transes start to chatter and they have rough shifts and they're not smooth and you're like, oh my God, I need a transmission. You change the fluid, the problem goes away. So
1: the fluid is in, I believe. See, that is one of the reasons I'm calling, because I have a van also with about the same mileage and I've never changed the transmission fluid in that.
0: What kind of van?
1: It's a Toyota Sienna.
0: Right. Well, I'm a gambler. There are some disadvantages and some possible problems. on changing trans fluid that long term hasn't been serviced. But I like to know when my stuff is going to fail. So I would change the fluid. I would first do a drain and fill, get out a little bit, let it, again, 4,000 or 5,000 miles like you did with this other one. And then I would do a fluid exchange and get the rest of it out. But I you've got to really convince me why I would want to stray and go from manufacturer-specific fluid. And I'm not saying it has to come from Toyota. There's a lot of sources for a Type 4 trans fluid from other places. But to start putting universal fits all, brother, transmissions are too expensive to take the gamble with. I just can't see it, and I don't understand why anybody would do it. You'd have to really convince me. And that's about where I'm going to leave it. Mike, I appreciate the call. You be well. 855-560-9900. The Car Doctor's coming back right after this.

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0: Well, we're back. Let's go to Kevin in Florida. Kevin, what's going on?
1: Hey, Ron, how's it going?
0: All right, sir. How can I help?
1: I've been seeing advertisements for these new tools that you clip your iPhone to, your cell phone to, and you download an app, and you can do a four-wheel or a front-wheel alignment on your car. I was wondering what, if you saw them and what you think of them.
0: I've seen them. What year, make, model car are we talking about?
1: Well, just any car. You can put it. You can use it on any car, I guess.
0: I think if I was trying to line up the wheels on a 72 Chevelle, maybe.
1: Yep.
0: Because there's three basic adjustments. But you know, for a modern day automobile, camber, caster, toe, center line, steering axis inclination, and all the rest, and then the involvement of ADAS, automated driver assist, and you know, having to be steering angle sensor sensitive and your sensor position sensitive and everything else.
1: You don't think a cell phone could do all that?
0: Well, let me answer it this way, right? Let me answer it this way. You've heard of MIT?
1: Yep.
0: Right? Up in MIT, the great institution up in Boston, they just got a terahertz microscope, all right? And this terahertz microscope can actually look at superconducting electrons, which is something that is obviously they've never seen before. They can look through quantum physics, and they can actually see movement at a subatomic level that they've never seen. If I were to put one of those apps under that microscope to look at it, I still couldn't find a reason on why they would exist. Because to me, it just doesn't make any sense. You can go down to an alignment shop that's competent, that's got the right equipment, the right training, and, you know, if there's an issue. Now, that having been said, have you tried getting alignments done? There's always a reason somebody asks me that question, and it can't just be about cost, all right? Is it that you've tried getting alignments done, and... You know, you haven't gotten them done right, or is there more to it than that?
1: No, I just saw the tool and it caught my attention, and I was wondering what you thought of them.
0: I think those tools are there for the guys with the tuner cars that are, you know, going to the track and they're trying to change adjustments and alignments and angles. But I can't believe that a $200 app can take the place of a $70,000 alignment machine on a consistent, right, repeatable basis and cover all the angles, because we're not just aligning the front wheels. We're aligning four wheels. You know, we're aligning those wheels to the center of the vehicle. There's so many more angles and so much more geometry to consider that, again, if I put it under the terahertz microscope at MIT, I still wouldn't be able to find a reason why those exist. All right, Kevin, I got to go, babe. You be well. Thank you for the call. I appreciate it. Take good care. You're welcome. Bye-bye. I'm Ron Ananey in the Car Doctor. 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
5: 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The few, the proud, the Marines.

0: We are just rolling along this hour, and we got to wind it down now. I'm just getting going. This one's from my buddy Dodge down there in Delaware. Dodge wrote in, hey, Ron, if you're using True Fuel, which is a non-ethanol blended fuel for snowblowers, lawnmowers, small engines, etc. He writes, if you're using True Fuel in a snowblower and have finished with it for the winter, do you still drain the fuel and run the engine dry? Yes, I do, because I can, because it's fairly easy to do, all right? And I will leave the fuel in there over the course of the winter. You know, I'll get the blower out early November, fill it up, let it run, yada, yada, yada. Winter here in New Jersey can last 5 months, so till the end of March, don't have an issue, right? But then he goes on to say, I ask because I have a generator that has quite an involved storage process, but the manual keeps referring to E15 with no mention of True Fuel or pure gas. I don't think you should have an issue with True Fuel, all right? I've run it in every small engine I've ever had for the last, well, I don't know how long has it been available, 10, 15 years? Probably longer, actually, when I think about it. We used to have a generator at the house, which was a traditional, you know, roll it around on a cart, plug in, you could plug in a main extension cord and power up the refrigerator, the furnace. I actually had the house wired, so I had like a sub panel for the panel that I could turn that panel on, power it through the generator, run the fridge, the furnace, one room. We picked one room in the house where we could run the lights, the TV, the internet. It was the room with the fireplace, etc. In the event of a bad snowstorm, you could stay warm. That generator, I still start it every 3 months. I had it set that at the beginning of each quarter, first quarter, second quarter, third quarter, and so on, that first Saturday, I would always go out and spend a half hour just running the blower to make, or running the generator to make sure that it ran. I kept True Fuel in that, never changed from it, never drained it out. It was always active. It was always in there. Did I forget once in a while to go out and do the generator? Yeah, I'd be lying if I said I didn't. You know, there were periods of time, 6 months. You know, one time I probably forgot about it for longer than that. And I came back to it, and it still worked. I will take True Fuel, you know, ethanol-free gas, and True Fuel happens to be the brand name, but I will take True Fuel, Home Depot, right? And I've got a collection. I've got an assortment. It could be a year and a half old. I'll use it in the blower. And away we go. It works fine. So I don't have a problem with it. If it's a process to shut down the generator, Dodge, leave it in. Keep running it. You should be checking in on a regular basis anyway, but I've had very, very good success with it. I hope that answers it for you. Till the next time, I'm Ron Ananey and the Car Doctor. Absolutely loving every minute with you guys. Remember, good mechanics aren't expensive. They're priceless. See ya.
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8: Breaking news this hour from townhall.com. I'm Michael Harrington. Vice President Vance met with top Iranian officials this morning as the White House looks to build out the interim deal to end the war in Iran reached by the two sides last week. Vance met in Switzerland today on a mountainside resort near Lake Lucerne with the parliamentary speaker of Iran and the foreign minister. Mediators from Pakistan and Qatar were also in the room for direct engagement. The on-again-off-again conflict in Lebanon between Israel and the terrorist Hezbollah group continues to threaten to derail the efforts. Counting down to the midterm elections, House Speaker Mike Johnson says Democrats are lurching to the left.
9: This is not a contract with America year. This is a contrast for America. And what it boils down to in its simplest terms is it's a contrast between common sense, Republicans, and crazy. And these people give us new illustrations and exhibits every day to show how crazy they've become.
8: All 435 House seats are on the line, as is one-third of the Senate. In the wake of a recent incident in Massachusetts, there are growing concerns that gun laws might affect an armed citizen's ability to respond in the critical minutes of a mass shooting.
10: The Cambridge, Massachusetts mass shooting has spotlighted how state-imposed magazine capacity limits may affect an armed citizen's ability to respond. Investigators say shooter Tyler Brown illegally obtained a banned rifle and fired about 60 rounds. An ex-Marine with a valid carry permit who intervened alongside a Massachusetts state trooper was limited to 8 rounds from his handgun under state law. The trooper, exempt from the limits, helped return fire, and together they stopped the attack. John Scott reporting.
8: In the wake, France, rather, is putting emergency services and the army on alert because of wildfire dangers drawn by a high heat wave, 104 degrees in some French cities today. More on these stories at townhall.com.
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8: Russian bombs have struck an apartment building in the Ukrainian city of Kharkiv. Authorities say the weekend bombardment killed at least one person and injured 9 others, including a child. A Russian drone hit a civilian car in Kharkiv on Friday in a strike that killed one man and wounded a woman. Moscow hasn't commented on the attacks. Ukraine's Air Force says it shot down 92 of 99 Russian drones that were launched overnight. Russian air defenses repelled a drone attack on an oil refinery in Siberia. Bolivian President Rodrigo Paz has declared a state of emergency to empower the army to remove road blockades set up by anti-government protesters. The move on Saturday aims to restore freedom and supply lines in cities like La Paz, which have faced fuel and food shortages. The blockages have led to violent clashes, arrests, and injuries over the past 5 weeks. Some protesters are demanding Paz's resignation. News and analysis at townhall.com. President Trump showcasing the new Air Force One.
12: The former Qatari-owned jumbo jet has the robin's egg blue exterior of the old plane with the underbelly painted navy blue with a red stripe above it. The tail has a massive American flag on it.
13: This plane was transformed into a flying White House at a level of luxury that nobody's ever seen before.
12: President Trump spoke after stepping off the new plane at Andrews Air Force Base. He confirmed he would be taking the new jet to the NATO summit in Turkey next month. This is a so-called bridge jet until a new Air Force One arrives from Boeing in about 2 years. Ed Donahue, Washington.
8: Today is Sunday, June the 21st, and some notable people are celebrating a birthday today, including country music star Kathy Mattea, 67 years old. Actor Chris Pratt has 47 candles on his birthday cake. Golfer Scottie Scheffler is 30 today. More on these stories at townhall.com.
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21: 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We talk about things that I see, phone calls I get, all from the

0: Mechanic.
1: The car doctor.
2: Your son-in-law moved the coil, right?
0: Yes.
2: He took it from six and he put it somewhere else and he put the other coil back where it was. Did he move the plug?
0: I don't believe the plug was moved.
1: Welcome to the radio home of Ron and Anian, the car doctor. Since 1991, this is where car owners the world over turn to for their definitive opinion on automotive repair. If your mechanic's giving you a busy signal, pick up the phone and call in. The garage doors are open.
2: But I am here to take your calls at 855-560-9900.
1: And now, here's Ronnie.
2: When is it too much? When is it, geez, it's just like you're opening up Pandora's box. And is it your responsibility as the mechanic to tell them that? You know, when you get a new customer in the shop, it's usually because the last person or persons or shops or shops couldn't satisfy them, or the person's a nut. I mean, there's no other way to say it, right? It's one or the other. It's they couldn't fix the car, or the person didn't want to let them fix the car, and the person was unreasonable. Marion brought me her 2010 Toyota this week, Monday. You know, first time I'm meeting her, and very reasonable, very nice. Just, you know, why can't the last two shops fix this car? I don't understand it, because it had a check engine light on. It had traction control lights. You know, Toyotas do that. They'll set a fault code, and like a lot of the Japanese products out there, you'll set one fault code and it'll turn on all the lights, and it looks like a Christmas tree on the dashboard. And, you know, okay, fine. It's going to cost a couple $100. We'll, you know, get into it. We'll start. We'll take a look and let's see. Yeah, okay, good. Very reasonable. I'm thinking, you know, as a mechanic, you're kind of looking over your shoulder. You're saying, you know, is there a nut here? But, you know, it's you're looking, but you don't see it. So this 2010 Toyota came in, and, you know, I give it a once over and scan it for codes, and it had a P0456 small evaporative emissions leak. And some preliminary diagnosis started pointing towards the charcoal canister, the canister assembly. Well, it's not that the canister assembly was bad. The vent valve, which is actually on the canister, but the bolts were rusted to the case because it's 16 years old and it's had 150,000 miles and it's had a hard life. And, you know, what are you going to do, take it apart and just put a vent valve in it? You're going to take it apart and put a canister in it. I mean, that would be logical, right? Proximity of repair and consistency of repair and the ability to actually get to something. That's what you're going to do. But to get to that, and here comes the uh-oh, you sort of got to sneak it out past the exhaust system or lower the exhaust system, one or the other. And lowering it is generally easier because it's pretty tight in there. It's, you know, the geniuses at Toyota put the canister above the exhaust, above the heat shield. So you have to take down the exhaust, the heat shield, and then you're looking at the canister. Because after all, charcoal canisters on Toyotas, they never go bad. You know, like the sun's going to come up tomorrow. What day is it? And I look at this Toyota, I'm looking over the rest of it, and it's a little crunchy. You know, it's seen some better days as far as rust is concerned. And, you know, it's not quite, I need a tetanus shot to look at it, but it was sort of, encroaching on that. It was sort of becoming the USS Rust-Oleum the more I looked at it. And, you know, is that what you want to do? I mean, that thing had so much rust on the back of it, it was like a museum. You know, you could have taken people through it and said, here's what rust looks like, you know, and, you know, could have charged a quarter or a route. So, yeah, it's getting worse the more I look at it. And then I noticed up front, and I noticed this when I started it, I heard a little bit of an exhaust rumble, and I look, and where the front exhaust pipe meets the center exhaust pipe, the flange is kind of hanging on, you know, like for dear life. It knows not to let go for something bad will happen. And, you know, in bottom line, in order to do this charcoal canister that I think I'm going to have to do at some point, I'm going to have to lower the exhaust, or I'm going to have to risk leaning hard on the exhaust to lean on the heat shield to get the heat shield out of the way, which is rusted in place, by the way, to get the canister down. So, you know, it was that. It needed three tires. The tires were getting kind of thin in the skin. It had a couple of oil leaks. You know, I was disappointed. I sort of hoped the oil leaks would reach the back of the car because it would slow the rust down. But, you know, it's like that stuff just doesn't generally happen. So I did what I usually do. I tell somebody what they need to know, not what they want to hear. And Marion absorbed it. She, you know, I think she understood it from her perspective. I think she was shocked that she had a mechanic that was explaining things. I think that was the bigger issue. But in any event, we, you know, I told her what was going on. She was going to call her husband. Then I hung up the phone. We hung up the phone, and I counted. And within 360-second cycles, the phone rings, and it's the husband, Tom. And I explained the whole thing to him, and he got it. And he said, you know, he said, Ron, the biggest thing is, he goes, I'm really probably going to replace the car because, you know, it's 16 years old and my wife's riding around in it. I want to get her into something nicer. You know, do you think it's worth fixing? And I took him down the path of all the potential of what I see. You know, I told him, listen, no guarantees, but I'll take out the crystal ball for a paying customer and give you my best nickel's worth of free advice. And, you know, he said, what would you do? And I said, I'd replace the car. I think you're barking up the wrong tree. It's tired in a lot of places. The rust is eventually going to take the back of the car to which the front is attached. So at some point it's going to matter. And, you know, if you're ready to replace it, let's replace it. Let's not, you know, fool around with this. Can you get it through inspection? Well, yeah, you know, in New Jersey, all right, and I don't know of any statute or law in the books to prevent you from doing this. You clear the codes, you run a drive cycle. If it passes the drive cycle, doesn't set a fault code, that car passes inspection. Because there's no law on the books in the great, wonderful, we care state of New Jersey that says you can't inspect the car because you think it's going to set a fault code. It has to be a hard failure. It has to be right there in your face. The light's on. The fault is there. It's not, we think this is going to happen. So I said, you know, I need about an hour of time. I got to run a drive cycle. I explained what an OBD2 drive cycle was. And he said, fine. And I, you know, after lunch, I went out, I cleared codes, and I went out for a road test. Sure enough, I got all the monitors to run. Sure enough, I had no fault codes, which tells me this is going to get even uglier because it's an intermittent failure. And, you know, where do you begin? And I've got a few ideas. Had I was supposed to have begun, if I said that right. But bottom line, and I guess this is my point, that, you know, you never know what's going to come in on a Monday. Mondays are always an interesting day. I ended up running monitors. I got the vehicle to pass inspection. I got the vehicle into condition for inspection. I should say it like that. In that once we ran the New Jersey Motor Vehicle Inspection, plug the machine in, go through the steps, vehicle passed. And I explained to the customer, you know what? This is a random fault. When's the light going to come back? I don't know. But my recommendation is replace the vehicle. You know, is that a mechanic's obligation? I think so. I think that's part of what we're supposed to do. We're supposed to guide people because people are basically clueless when it comes to cars in a lot of cases. They just don't see what it is and what it takes for a vehicle to exist. So I guess the point of all this is, you know, find a mechanic you trust, find somebody you can talk to, be reasonable, try and work with them, see if they work with you, and you never know. Great relationships can come out of that. I'm Marion's new best friend, her and her husband, Tom. They're both very happy. They're out car shopping. They're going to bring me a car they promised within the next week to 10 days, and we're going to move on to something else because otherwise we're going to get into exhaust canisters. Three tires, going to become four, a wheel alignment. There's a couple of oil leaks. And before you know it, we'll put $4,000 or $5,000 into this 16-year-old Toyota with 150,000 miles on it, which is okay. But if mama wants a new car, mama's got to get a new car. And that's sort of the rule to live by. So just something to think about, right? 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I'm Ron Ananian, the Car Doctor. I'll be back right after this.

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0: write it on the wall so you don't forget to call for car advice done right. 855-560-9900. 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
1: By the way, two new videos up on the YouTube channel this week. One is the MALA transfluid exchange process that we are diving into this year. We're going to be throwing up a bunch of videos talking about transfluid exchange and why on various vehicles. And the other is talking about VVT. It's a very, very basic video explaining variable valve timing. And we talk about the process of, or the procedure and the operation of, and why VVT. Very light, very quick video, sort of like a 3 to 4 minute primer. And we're going to try and do something more detailed, more in-depth also this year. But they're both up on the YouTube channel. If you get a chance, get out there, take a look at them. If you like them, like them. If you don't like them, don't like them. Put a thumbs down, put a thumbs up, whatever. Put a comment. Let us know. And, you know, if you want to share your thoughts on anything else you want to see, you send me a note, ron@cardoctorshow.com, and I'll be sure to give it a lot of very careful consideration because we're here for you guys. And, of course, as always, you know, don't forget our Facebook page. And if you're subscribing, if you're a podcaster, and if you're not a podcaster, tell your friends, tell your family, subscribe, hit that like button, hit that subscribe button. It helps us. The numbers help drive us and drive the business side of radio. So let's go over to Frank in Tennessee, see what's going on here and see what he's driving, an 11 Dodge Ram pickup. Frank, what's going on? How can I help?
2: Hey, sir. Thank you very much for taking my call.
1: You're welcome.
2: We want to get started here on the, in 2018, July 2018, I got 11 Dodge Ram 5.7 Hemi engine. In 2018, I had a code check engine light. So I took it in. I got a lifetime warranty on it. So I took it into the Chrysler dealership.
1: 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From Chrysler?
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1: So you bought this as a used vehicle?
2: No, brand new.
1: Brand new in 11.
2: Bought it. Yes, sir.
1: Okay. And in 2018, how many miles did it have on it then, just out of curiosity?
2: At 2018 or
1: yeah,
2: now?
1: Yeah, in 18.
2: 18, mileage was
1: about
2: 78,500.
1: Yeah, 78,000 miles. And how many miles does it have on it now?
2: Now, 168,000.
1: Okay. So you bought it from the dealer. In writing, they gave you a lifetime warranty on the engine or the whole truck?
2: The whole truck. I got powertrain lifetime warranty.
1: Bumper to,
2: pretty much the whole
1: okay.
2: truck.
1: So not what we would call bumper to bumper. If a bulb burns out, you're paying for it. If it needs brakes, you're paying for it. But if a major drivetrain component, engine, transmission, transfer case, rear front or rear axle blows up, it's covered.
2: And electronics.
1: Okay. All right, so here we are in 2018, and the truck turns on a check engine light. I assume you're going to tell me.
2: Correct.
1: And it sets some sort of a fault code.
2: I changed out all the plugs because that's wear and tear. So I went and did the all the plugs. I also went and did all the coil packs. And as soon as I started it up, boom, check engine light came back on.
1: Okay, whose brand of coils did you use?
2: Oh, geez, you're talking 2018. I'm old.
1: Well, I know that, but what do you think?
2: I'm glad you get them.
1: you think you went and bought them from Chrysler, or you think you bought them online?
2: AutoZone.
1: Okay. All right. So you had a misfire. You set a check engine light. You set a misfire on some cylinder.
2: Correct. Number five.
1: All right. And then what'd you do?
2: Took it to, after I saw that, then it's inside the engine. So I took it to a Chrysler garage over here in Tennessee, Knoxville, Tennessee. And they went and took it down. They said, yep, they're going to have to do the engine. So they did the camshaft, all the tappets, both heads, camshaft. I'm looking now. I thought they had just one cam in that, but I found out there's two cams. It's a dual cam. Well, on my paperwork here in 2018, they replaced the left side camshaft, one, not the right side. So after I saw that, I got a code check engine light on check engine number 8 cylinder. So I only got, less than 100,000 miles on my plugs, double dual platinum plugs. So I thought, probably not, maybe not. So I just went ahead and took it out to the Chrysler Garage. $275 for a diagnostic charge. And then they said it's a plug. I said, wait a minute. How about doing a compression check on all the engine? Do the whole engine and do a compression check, because I found out that the cams on the 11 Rams, those two 5.7 engines, had bad cams in them. Across the country, a lot of cams were being replaced. So I thought they did both cams. They didn't. So that's why I went and had them do it out there, since I got lifetime warranty. And they said, nope, cam's fine. But they also did one compression check on just number 8, not the whole engine. So in number 8, I have 90 pounds compression.
1: Which isn't enough, but there's a whole argument about whether compression checks are accurate anymore. Variable valve timing engines, compression checks don't necessarily work, because where's the cam when it's going to do that compression test and it can affect it? So, I mean, listen, can I comment on something here?
2: Go ahead.
1: Why, after replacing the coils and the next moment you said you started it up and you got a check engine light and a misfire reported on cylinder 5, why wouldn't
2: back in 18,
1: why wouldn't anybody think to themselves, could it be related to the new parts we had just put in?
2: True.
1: Did anybody do any diagnosis there?
2: Well, the shop did.
1: Right.
2: Chrysler dealership did.
1: Now, is that the original Chrysler dealership where you bought it from?
2: Yes.
1: Okay. Was that warranty policy a Chrysler policy, or was that unique to that dealership?
2: Chrysler.
1: And it says on it Chrysler.
2: Yes.
1: And you could call, there's probably an 800 number on that warranty policy. You could call them up and they'll tell you, you know, Mr. Frank, you can go anywhere in the continental United States and get that warranty.
2: Correct. And I've already tried that out, and it has worked.
1: Okay. Okay. Yeah, I'm just
2: Virginia
1: wondering.
2: Virginia and Pennsylvania.
1: That's a heck of a warranty, brother.
2: Yes.
1: That truck's going to be around until it rusts out through the frame rails. So I'll tell you what, Frank, stay put. Stay where you are. We'll come back. We'll finish up with this, because I think this is going to be a good story in the long run. So on the backside, we'll get to you. Don't go anywhere. I'm Ron Ananian, the Car Doctor. Frank and I will both return right after this. Stay put.

0: Frank, you're still there, sir.
1: Yes, sir.
0: So let's recap this. You bought a 2011 Hemi in 2011, brand new from the dealer. They gave you a lifetime warranty on powertrain, engine, trans, differentials, axles, etc. 2018, about 70,000 miles, you had done plugs and coils, and at that point, right on the initial startup, it set a misfire code on cylinder 5, I think you said?
1: Correct.
0: Took it to the Chrysler dealer. They said, hey, you know, look, you've got a bad cam. Yeah, in 2011, there was one singular cam down the middle. That was the infamous MSD multiple cylinder problem, camshaft issues they had. And it's been good for about 30,000 miles, and here we are. No, actually, it's longer now, right?
1: Yes, 90,000.
0: 90,000. And now it's setting a misfire code on cylinder number 8.
1: Correct.
0: And back in 2018, they did a compression test, and it was 90 PSI, or now they did a compression test, and it was 90 PSI?
1: Last month, yes.
0: Okay.
1: Correct, today.
0: So... So, you know, I'm not going to say 90 condemns the motor, but if I've got a question about one cylinder where, if I've got a problem on 8 and I'm checking compression and I got 90 and I want to, is that good or bad? What do you think the easiest way to figure it out is? Really quick and easy.
1: Plugs.
0: Well, no. Why don't we just go check compression on a quote-unquote good cylinder? What's known good, right?
1: Yeah, they didn't do that.
0: Right. If I asked them
1: to do all 8 cylinders.
0: Well, let's do at least one. You know, compression testing is kind of an archaic thing, as hard as that is to accept, and I understand that. We do a lot of different ways now, and a lot of the problems are because cam timing has changed, variable valve timing has changed cam timing, and caused us to rethink the compression test. And there are shops now, and they've gotten quite good at it. They'll do things called waveform analysis. They'll put a sensor in the tailpipe, watch the engine crank over. They'll scope out, exhaust puffs or air puffs and tell you here's the weak cylinder, here's the good cylinder, and so on. But, I don't know that the 90 PSI bothers me. I'd be curious as to why they didn't go check one of the other cylinders.
1: Yes.
0: That's just, okay, is it good or bad? Look, I talked to shops all week long, right? I was talking to one fellow this week. He's telling me he's got a problem with the left rear ABS speed sensor. He's not sure about the pattern he got. And he's been working on it for 3 days. And finally I said, why don't you go look at the right rear? Oh, yeah, I guess I could do that. If you've got known good on the car, let's go look at known good. Let's go see what's working. So anyway, back to your issue. So here you are at 168,000. Now you've got a misfire on cylinder number 8. They're telling you it's not compression. What are they telling you it is?
1: Plugs. They said they found one plug that was out of all 16 plugs. They found one plug that had a rust ring around the one plug.
0: So the plugs. Okay, so the
1: plugs. Each one's got two plugs on each side.
0: Right, so the plug's breaking down, right? So did they put plugs in it?
1: Yes, I had while I was there, it was either eat up $275 or let them put it in for parts was $279, but they also labor, so got me for labor.
0: Right. So now you're $1,000 into this.
1: Correct.
0: And is cylinder number 8 fixed?
1: Well, the check engine light's not on. But then I went to a friend of mine that's got a local
0: shop.
1: Automotive shop.
0: And it's showing a pending number 8, or it's showing a pending misfire.
1: Yes.
0: Yeah.
1: And they ran a thing that says compression should not be less than 100.
0: Yeah, and I would agree with that. I think 90 is, but again,
1: it's questionable.
0: Yeah, it's questionable because compression with variable valve time, if we open or close the valve late or early in relation to piston position, we're going to get an inaccurate compression test. So, it becomes so much critical. If we're going to do that, let's go sample 2 or 3 other cylinders if we don't want to do them all. So I've got two comments here. One, the 275 for the diagnosis, was this done at the Chrysler dealer where you purchased the truck and the warrant and that gave you the warranty?
1: Correct.
0: Okay. So in the confines of that warranty in the fine print somewhere, how does it say it will handle diagnosis?
1: Only if it's found that the problem is under the warranty. If it's not under warranty, then I

0: got to pay the $275.
1: Okay, so they're saying because the compression is quote unquote good.
0: Well, this is what the dealer says it's within specs of the Chrysler.
1: Okay,
0: Chrysler says 90 psi is within specs.
1: So I guess when you go back on Monday and you say, hey, when you pop the fault code and it says cylinder number 8, I guess we're going to watch them meet 275, aren't we?
0: Yes.
1: Right. Okay, because you know that's going to happen.
0: Oh, yeah, to do another compression check all the way up on all 8 cylinders like I asked them to.
1: Well, they won't do that because they're going to base it on maybe they've seen, you know, maybe they see 30 engines a week and they know what the number is. I don't. I still don't trust it. I don't know that I would accept a compression test, not on anything anymore today. And if I have any questions, it takes me another 15 minutes to, you know, there's a part of this here that give the customer confidence, make you feel good about it, right? You know, you purchased it from them, you come back to them, you're just asking, hey, fix my truck, fix it right, tell me what else it needs,
0: well,
1: right?
0: The dealership changed hands. The first original dealership was good people.
1: Right.
0: And now it's more corporation now.
1: Right. And how did I know that was going to be the last part of our conversation today, you and I? Right? You know?
0: How true.
1: Listen, remember mama telling you that you get what you pay for in life?
0: Exactly.
1: You know?
0: Exactly.
1: That extended warranty, that wonderful warranty. Frankly, I don't like to deal with extended warranty companies. A, they're a pain in the neck. They usually give you an hour to diagnose whatever the problem is, whether it's a simple, you know, flat tire or an involved CAN network bus communication fault problem. And it also encourages, in my opinion, technicians to work faster and sloppily and not do a thorough, correct diagnosis. And it's just difficult. We deal with extended warranty companies. When we do, I charge an hour just to talk to them because I'm usually on the phone for two because it eats up the clock. And look, I'm not scolding you, brother. You know what? They sold you the truck and, hey, we'll give you a lifetime warranty. But somebody somewhere is paying for that warranty. And you know, it sounds like these guys don't want to deal with it anymore. They don't do that anymore. Now you notice.
0: Oh yes, it's not right. It's not even
1: right.
0: And you buy a new truck now, it ain't there except for 1 year.
1: Right, right. Yeah. Well, usually powertrain is 336 or 560 or something. But you know, there's a better warranty. It's just lifetime. Because you and I both know, we're both smart enough to know that nothing can last a lifetime without having a failure. And
0: That's why I was guaranteed. I was going to keep the truck. I got a truck that I really like.
1: Right. So, sorry, kiddo. Wish I had some better answers for you. All right, but I think you got to be ready for when that misfire fault pops on, and if it is cylinder number 8. You know, well, maybe it is compression related, and if it is compression related, get your $275 back.
0: Yeah, I'm gonna be running take some trips with it, and
1: right.
0: Get that. Got something with the plug again.
1: Yep. All right, Frank, I gotta go. You keep my number handy, though. You need me, you call me. 855-560-9900. Ron and Annie and the Car Doctor. We are coming back right after this.

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0: Welcome back. We're on Nene, the Car Doctor. Let's go to Bill in Long Island. Bill, welcome, sir. How can I help you?
1: Hey, brother. It's good to hear from you again.
0: Oh, hey, Bill. How are you? Now I know who this is. So.
1: Yeah, Bill, man, with the 2001 Chevy Blazer that lost the spark and the.
0: Yep. So you want to tell the story? Or you want me to?
1: Yeah, I could tell it. I could definitely tell it in a nutshell.
0: Go ahead, so tell it.
1: My cousin's 2001 Blazer. It's got no heat. We disconnect the heater core line from the firewall. We flush out the heater core. We start it back up. We got great heat. And, you know, while we're flushing, we had some garden hose water just kind of spray around the engine compartment, nothing crazy. And she, all of a sudden, the car shuts off, and it wouldn't start again. So we pull it in. We go through spark fuel. It's got what appears to be excellent spark. It's got fuel pressure. Everything's firing at the right time. All six spark plugs hanging out of the side of the motor, grounded to the engine, and all six appear to have what looks like strong spark. But at the end of the day, it wasn't enough. You and I talked about load testing the ignition. So I put the tester at, you know, 3/16 gap. We loaded the ignition. Then I lost the spark altogether. That actually made it a lot easier because when, you know, if you're chasing spark and fuel and now you're chasing a ghost, at least with no spark, I can get to the flow charts. And I was able to trace it back to a weak ignition coil. So even though we had good spark, you know, you and I talked about the just like a boosted car.
0: Right. Because the difference is in a cylinder at 150 PSI, the ignition system is under more duress than an ignition system trying to fire across the gap of a spark plug in atmosphere. If atmospheric pressure is, you know, whatever it is, 15 pounds, whatever the magic number is, depending upon where you are, you know, it's just a very different environment. So what'd you learn out of our phone calls, Bill?
1: Well, one thing we learned is seeing excellent spark doesn't mean you have excellent spark. We got to do the proper load test, load the ignition. And I'm trying to think what else I did to this thing. You know, at the end of the day, somebody had spliced in a test wire to the white wire with a black tracer that goes from the ignition control module to the ignition coil. So while I was hosing it, water must have found that open metal of that connector because it was open, and that was the wire directly going to the coil, and it shorted that. So we shorted the coil with the water and lost, you know, most of the spark.
0: So I guess the answer really is it's just basic testing. It's still basic testing. I remember you went through fuel pressure. You went through a bunch of stuff, and
1: it really threw me because, you know, the visual spark was really good.
0: Yeah, it's funny because I was gonna open today's show and I'll probably do it next hour talking about how you never assume, right? Assume's a dangerous word, but auto repair is all about testing. And I can't tell you, it's easy for me to sit in my chair here and I hope it doesn't sound like lecturing, but to tell you guys, you know, basics, always do the basics. I can't tell you how many guys I talk to. Did you do this? No. Why? Well, because, you know, check fuel pressure, check spark, check fuel pressure, basic, simple stuff. And then, as the problem, because one thing I've learned is the problem will always get more complicated as it needs to, because as it starts to pass or not pass basic testing, you'll know which direction to go. So, but listen, I'm glad you got it solved.
1: Yeah, so, one other note on this thing.
0: Yeah.
1: When I originally put the coil in, it didn't fix the problem. So that's when, you know, I kind of got lost there. So that's when I made a flash tester out of a 194 LED bulb, just run it to positive and check the ground signal coming out of the cam sensor and the crank sensor. I checked them at the wire to the PCM, the camshaft, shot the LED off six times, or I'm sorry, half the time and then one time. So, you know, once per revolution, and then the crank sensor shot it off, you know, six times per revolution. So all the signals were ending at the ECU, but weren't coming out of the ECU. So at that point, I put the original PCM back in the car and it started right up. But at the end of the day, I had put a junkyard PCM in that was faulty, and that took us off the track.
0: Right. Right. Yep. That's why
1: now we're back to the original ECU.
0: And the original problem, and the original problem was a bad ignition coil.
1: Yes, sir. You know,
0: just remember this. It's like I keep telling you guys, the road downhill is paved with ice. So, and it is, because it happens really quick. Bill, I appreciate the call, and I'm glad you got it solved. I'm Ron Ananey in the Car Doctor. We're back right after this.

0: James, what are you doing?
1: What? I'm just mowing the lawn.
0: No, it's blazing hot and dry out here. Don't you remember? 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
1: Right. Thanks, Honey Bear.
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0: Yeah, I'll tell you a reason why you never assume, okay? You know, auto repair is, it's probably the hardest thing you'll ever do in your life because you cannot be emotional. You cannot be tired. You cannot be laid back. You've got to be attention-driven, focused, staying on the task, right? Because you're trying to solve problems most of the time. And the simplest things can sometimes throw you for a loop. We had a customer with a 24 Lexus, fairly new car, low mileage, 30,000 miles. She goes and visits her daughter a couple of towns away, beginning of last week. And when she's turning into the daughter's driveway, she cut the corner kind of tight. So on the right side, she crushed, I mean crushed, the passenger side front door against this big pile of ice and snow at the beginning of the driveway. And it's probably easily $3,000 worth of body damage. All right, just caught it on the snowbank the wrong way. You know, visited with the daughter, got over the GI, you know, screwed up my car thing and came home. And she called me Monday morning because now the car had a flat. And, those tires were good the last oil change. And, you know, she's telling me the whole story. And she said, well, this is the tire you put the plug in the last time I was in because I had picked up a nail. All right. She brought the car down. She pumped some air into it at home, brought the car down. I looked at it. Had nothing to do with the plug. My tire repair was fine. The sidewall and the tread where it comes together at that corner, there was a hole. I take the tire off. I fill it with air. Water's coming out. Little chunks of ice are coming out. Ice had penetrated the tire. It was frozen. 2 days later, as it warmed up, the car started to leak, and voila, we had a flat. I'm Ron Anning, the car doctor. 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
4: News this hour from Town Hall, I'm Mary Rose. U.S. and Iranian negotiators are in Switzerland for talks to work on key details of their interim agreement to end the Iran war. A team led by U.S. Vice President J.D. Vance will meet with Iranian negotiators Sunday. Officials from Pakistan and Qatar are serving as mediators. Iran has closed the Strait of Hormuz again over Israel's ongoing military campaign in Lebanon. The interim deal between the U.S. and Iran is meant to stop fighting on all fronts, including Lebanon. President Trump has threatened to impose tolls in the Strait if a final deal isn't reached in 60 days. The Trump administration is intensifying its crackdown on Antifa, renewing its designation of the group as a domestic terrorist organization.
5: The Justice Department has charged 15 alleged Antifa members in Minnesota, accusing them of coordinating violent attacks on ICE agents and facilities. Officials say similar cases have led to arrests, convictions, and charges across several states, including Oregon, Texas, and California. The White House says it will use the full force of federal law to disrupt and prosecute organized violent networks. Ken Lorman reporting.
4: Measles is on the march in Utah.
6: Utah spent the past year fighting measles outbreaks in almost every county, and experts say there's no clear end in sight. Health officials worry measles cases will rise again when school starts and cold weather kicks in. International health experts are set to gather in November to determine whether the U.S. and Mexico will both keep their measles-free designations. Canada lost its last year. Bob Agner reporting.
4: Today marks the official start of summer. Astronomers say the summer solstice began at 4:25 Eastern this morning when the Earth's axis made its northernmost tilt toward the sun. More at townhall.com.
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4: Visitors to the Grand Canyon are being warned about potentially deadly heat.
8: It could get dangerously hot at the Grand Canyon this coming week. The National Park Service says earlier this month, two hikers appear to have died on the Grand Canyon's North Kaibab Trail from heat-related illness. A third hiker died days earlier along the South Kaibab Trail after becoming ill from the heat. Now the National Weather Service has issued an extreme heat watch at Grand Canyon National Park from midday Monday through Tuesday, forecasting temperatures that could reach 110 degrees at the low-elevation Phantom Ranch. Park officials say temperatures at the bottom of the canyon are often 20 to 25 degrees hotter than temperatures at the rim. I'm Donna Water.
4: The Transportation Secretary Administration is issuing a warning to International World Cup visitors. The TSA is letting travelers know not to pack ranch dressing in their carry-on luggage. If you're visiting for a very large sporting event and you happen to discover ranch while you're here, please pack it in your checked bag. Townhall.com. Kansas City, Missouri plans to boost security by installing facial recognition cameras on buses.
9: However, the rollout has been delayed by technical and financial issues. Officials hope the cameras will be ready for the World Cup matches the city began hosting this week. Privacy concerns have also played a role in the delay. The state backed out of providing funds, but the program is moving forward with federal and local money. Safe Space Global, the company behind the project, believes the technology will enhance safety. Critics worry about privacy and potential misuse. Keith Peters, Washington.
4: James Burroughs, the director behind iconic TV comedies like Cheers, Taxi, Friends, and Will and Grace, has died. He was 85. He directed over 1,000 TV episodes, including Friends. He started his TV career at 35, working on shows like The Mary Tyler Moore Show, Laverne and Shirley's, and he co-created Cheers. More on these stories at Town Hall.
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11: 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David Allen Capital. 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
12: If you like guns, and even if you don't, you're in the right place. Get ready for the original national talk show about guns, shooting, and the Second Amendment. What's the best gun for personal protection? Why own an AR-15? Tom knows. New guns, politics, and shooting tips. All coming your way right now. Tom Gresham's your host, and you can call him at Tom Talk Gun. Now, here's Tom.

0: Hi, this is Wayne Allyn Root. 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
1: SRN News, I'm Mary Rose. High-level delegations from the U.S. and Iran are meeting in Switzerland today. Vice President J.D. Vance is leading the negotiations for the U.S., joined by mediators from Qatar and Pakistan. The discussions are said to focus on technical details of a memorandum of understanding signed last week. The talks come as Israel and Hezbollah accuse each other of violating terms of a ceasefire. Iran said it once again closed the Strait of Hormuz because of Israeli attacks in Lebanon. Three people are dead after a single-engine plane crash in Bowie, Maryland. State police say the Piper Cherokee went down at about 11:30 p.m. Saturday night with a pilot and two passengers on board. The plane was heading from Ocean City, New Jersey to Gaithersburg. This is SRN News.
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2: SRN News, I'm Mary Rose. Vice President J.D. Vance says a U.S.-Iran talks took place in Tehran and that there's a chance to improve relations with Iran after the interim deal to end the war. But back in the U.S. on Sunday, President Trump warned of renewed strikes if Iran continues to support Hezbollah militants in Lebanon or closes the Strait of Hormuz, saying it could order the U.S. military to hit Iran very hard again. Vance met with Iranian officials in Switzerland with mediators from Pakistan and Qatar present. Extreme heat and dry, windy conditions are fueling several wildfires in the West, including an uncontained blaze in Utah that forced the evacuation of a small town southwest of Salt Lake City. Authorities say that the Iron Fire in Utah's Wab County has 34 square miles blackened. This is SRN News.
3: 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We're a biological accident. 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
8: When you think back on your dad, maybe your dad's still around, and that would be great. I hope that you're spending time with your dad, and give him a call or talk to him. Sure, say thanks for all the things, the sacrifices that you were not aware of at the time. I think about the things my dad did. I'll talk about that in just a minute. And the sacrifices he was making. Long hours, 12 hours a day a lot of times. We got a call, didn't want to be on the air, but somebody asked me, said, could you explain ballistic coefficient? I said, I've heard about it. I'm just getting started. I really don't know anything about it. I will give it a try, and I'll probably screw it up so somebody can correct.

0: that. I was thinking about my dad, and he was more of a shotgunner than a rifle guy. I mean, he shot rifles and hunted literally all over the world, hunted on any number of continents, and shot big game everywhere. But the thing that he really liked was wing shooting. It was funny. I just sent off a bunch of old 8mm film from Dad. It's been sitting in a box for years and had it digitized. We just got it back. I was looking at some of it. There was some video on there from the Grand American Trap Shoot, probably 1960 to 63 time frame. And it was just fun looking at that. It used to be, it was in Vandalia, Ohio, which is right next to the airport, the Dayton, Ohio airport. And you'd be on the trap line with your shotgun pointed out there, and an airliner would taxi by in front of you. Now, it was far enough out, you weren't going to hit it with, you know, 7.5 or 8 shots, something like that, 8 or 9s. But it was disconcerting to have a jet out there probably 500-600 yards or further. It's kind of weird, but looking at those old videos was kind of fun. So Dad was a wing shooter shotgun guy, and it was interesting. I talked about the fact that he's a natural athlete. Didn't practice much. He shot competitively for, I think, maybe 2 years is all. He and some buddies got together and built a trap range, actually at the local country club. And they shot a lot of targets for a couple of years and then kind of went away. They didn't do it much anymore. But, I mean, he would shoot, might not shoot clay targets for an entire year. And yet he would go out and break all these targets to beat everybody who was a competitive shooter. But one of the things I got from him, and just kind of pass along lessons, was the need to relax. And I mentioned before, when he held a shotgun, his hand that held the forearm, before he would call for the target, he would strum his fingers on the forearm, basically as a way to loosen up so he didn't have a tight grip. If you have a real tight grip on the gun, it locks up your muscles and you can't swing smoothly. If you have a kind of a feather-like grip on your shotgun, you can swing it smoothly and you're liable or less likely to stop your swing and have your follow-through. I actually use that technique when I'm flying. When I'm holding onto the yoke, I strum my fingers. If something's starting to happen, you're going, oh, man, this is a little tough, and you start to tense up, you strum your fingers. Now you got a light touch on the yoke and you can fly smoothly. You could not even try that on your car sometime, just as an interesting thing if you're starting to grip it tightly. But on your shotguns, just consider that. Try that technique. Strum your fingers on the forearm before you call for the bird. Now, in hunting, that's not an issue because you don't know when the bird's going to come a lot of times. So, but for Dad, it was funny because he had hunted Africa, Spain, South America, red stag in Argentina, elephants, buffalo, and people say, you know, deer, elk, all the rest of it. He said, what was your favorite kind of hunting? His answer was always the same. Ducks. Believe it or not, he loved duck hunting. He was a really good caller. He could call in ducks. And he just liked, one of the things we like about duck hunting, and I don't know if it's a guy thing or what it is, but there's a lot of paraphernalia. You got calls, you got decoys, you got boats, you got blinds, you got all the rest of the stuff. So at least there's stuff. And I'm definitely a stuff guy. It's like fly fishing. Oh, you got all kinds of stuff to get involved with that. So that makes it attractive. It's a thing. We like our things. So, but yeah, Dad was mostly a duck hunter, I would say. He had to pin him down. I mentioned earlier about the sacrifices our fathers make and made for us. And Dad was, of course, a freelance writer for many, many years. Freelance writer means, as my wife says, when I was doing it, no steady income. You send out articles to magazines and you see if they will accept them. If they do, you get a check, maybe, eventually, sometimes. If they don't, you get the article mailed back to you. Back in the days when you'd mail things. We had a great big mailbox. We had to have a big mailbox because he was sending out these big envelopes with these black and white prints in them with cardboard to stiffener to keep them from bending. Sending out a lot of them, trying to get a magazine to purchase them, and then maybe you get a check. I mean, I remember basically almost standing by the mailbox each day hoping that a check would come from a magazine. And the only way you make that work is to work harder than everybody else is willing to work. You get up and start writing at 5 in the morning, and you write all day, and after dinner you go back and write some more until it's time to go to bed. And you put in 10 and 12-hour days all the time. And when I was playing in a rock band, we would practice upstairs at the house. I mean, you can imagine, we're playing Hinnegata Davida and, you know, Rolling Stones and stuff. Dad's downstairs writing. He's at his typewriter, and he's wearing shooting muffs while he's writing and being creative and doing his work. Not telling us, hey, you can't practice now. Not telling us, hey, I got to work here. You can't be doing that. No, you go ahead and do that, and then he would adapt to that. And then there was the year that we had Phoebe. Phoebe was a squirrel, a tree squirrel. We pushed over a tree clearing the lot where he built the house. This squirrel nest came down. There were two baby squirrels in it. One made it with mom feeding him out of an eyedropper, feeding him warm milk. And Phoebe was the one who made it. Phoebe liked to run across the room and run up the curtains so that. But Phoebe was fascinated with typing. And I'm not making this up. You could not possibly make this up. Phoebe would crawl up on Dad's shoulder and get up on top of his head and lay down like a squirrel will flatten out on a limb. And she looked like a coonskin cap on his head and watched his fingers as he would type with his tail switching back and forth. Yeah. Who would make that up? I mean, it was amazing. Crazy story, crazy stuff you do. I think one of the gifts that Dad gave me, and I passed it along and to my kids, and they're doing the same thing to their kids, is the gift of being adventurous. And I think we owe it to our kids to put them in adventurous situations. And it may be nothing more than going out and walking in a park and then making sure they can find their way, making sure they know how to do things. Giving youngsters chores to work gives them a sense of purpose and a pride. I didn't feel a lot of pride, frankly, when my chore was every day before I went to school to go out to the dog kennel and shovel out the poop and wash it down. That's what I had to do every day before I would go to school. But there were lessons to be learned there. It needed to be done. And guess what? You're elected to do it. You live in the house, and there are chores to be done here. I really think you do youngsters a disservice when you don't give them work to do. People have to learn to work. They have to learn how to do work. Showing up on time, meeting the obligation, that's not a chore. That's a gift when you are the person who does that, because you become valuable. And your kids need to learn that. It's a gift you give them in getting them to show up on time. Part and parcel of that, I think, is like when I went hunting as a young person. When you get included with the hunting camp, you now are functioning at an adult level. When you get to hold a gun and handle a gun and go hunting, you are being trusted. You're given a responsibility. You got to live up to that. And if you're fortunate enough to have a hunting camp where you have adults who behave correctly, and in the case of if they're all men, behave as you would think men should, then you put that young person into that camp, and they learn, oh, this is what it's like to be an adult. This is what it's like to be a responsible person. That's a great thing to pass along. If you're just teaching somebody to shoot, going out to the range, you're giving them that responsibility. You say, look, here's how we do this. You're not a kid anymore. I don't care if it's that six-year-old that somebody was talking about earlier, or a 12-year-old or whoever. Just, this is a real firearm. We follow the four rules of gun safety. You give them the responsibility, and then you trust them while you're still standing there very close and making sure that everything's safe. It's a gift. The gift you give them, and they come away with a sense of self-worth. It's earned, not one that, hey, you should just feel good about yourself. No, that's no good. You should feel good about yourself because you can do things, because you are accomplished, because you are responsible, because you're trusted. Simple as that. If your dad gave you those things, you need to say thanks. Whether he's still here or not, you can still say thanks. Yeah. John.
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0: As you may know, if you're new here, you may not know this. All right, we do this show, Gun Talk, as a live radio show. It's all over the country, coast to coast, and it runs live for 3 hours Sunday afternoons. If you're hearing it after that, you're probably listening on a podcast. If you don't know about the podcast, just let me just tell you this. 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You could even pick it up on Spotify. You can hear this show. You can hear our other podcasts we do, Gun Talk Nation, Gun Talk, Ryan's show, Gun Talk Nation and Gun Talk Hunt. Thank you. KJ's show. And then we're putting up videos all the time. We have, I don't really know how many videos we have now. Think about it. Thousands. I know that. And actually on the Gun Talk Facebook page, we're getting a gazillion views over there because YouTube doesn't like gun videos. So it doesn't matter how many we put up or how many people we have following us over on Twitter. A lot of them don't see it. We get blocked. Yeah, just what it is. But you can follow Gun Talk Media over on Facebook and get all of those. So you check that out. They being our wonderful crew, as they went through SHOT Show, They shot a lot of videos of a lot of cool products there. Stuff that you might not run across any other place. They just find a little booth and go in and shoot a little quick video of it and go, wow, that's cool. That's interesting. So you can follow us over there. So that's kind of the story here. And when I started this show 31 years ago, I was working in the same office with my dad, and we were both writing for Sports Appeal magazine. Only time I know of that a father-son team, we each had our own monthly column in Sports Appeal magazine. He was the shooting editor. I was the arms and ammo editor. And we would go in the morning and write for like 2 or 3 hours and take a coffee break and sit and chat for 20 minutes and then go back to work. It was a great setup, and I got to spend a lot of real quality time with my dad as an adult, which a lot of people don't get to do. So I was very fortunate with that. And later on, I helped him with his computer, and you know, I would hear this voice from his office, help! I'd go in, yeah, he needed a little help with the computer, would go work something out there. So that was really a lot of fun. And then we ended up working together on ESPN as we co-hosted the Shooting Sports America show there, and we had a lot of things like that together. Later on, I recognized or realized that probably a lot of those things did not exactly happen organically. He was probably making them happen, saying, hey, why don't we include Tom with this? Why don't we do this thing over here? Hey, cool. Thanks, Dad. I appreciate it now, even though I may not have been aware or appreciated it as much then as I should have. And you know what? That's the way it is. And that's always the way it is. And yeah, when you're a dad or a granddad, you look back and you go, yeah, I did an awful lot of things for the kids and don't regret any of it and didn't need the thanks. Wasn't looking for that. It's just what you do, isn't it? If you're doing it right, you know, and if somebody calls and says thanks or, hey, I appreciate what you did, that's a cool thing too. And all that means is right now is your opportunity. By the way, if you want to share a story about that, we're going to do the after show just right after this. Good placement, right? And that'll be on the podcast. So you can call me right now at Tom Talk Gun. And we can share stories there. So if you got a story about your dad or granddad, something you want to just get off your shoulders or get off your, you know, your plate, give me a call. We'll talk about that during the after show. In the meantime, I would say this as we close. Thanks to the dads out there. We appreciate what you do. Sometimes it's nothing more than leading by example, teaching by example, being a good father. Sometimes it's just getting the work done and being there for the family when it's needed. And actually, there's nothing more important than that and nothing more helpful than that. So thank you to all the dads. Happy Father's Day to all of you out there. You still got time. Call your dad if you can. I'm Tom Gresham. Thank all of you. I appreciate you more than you can possibly know. Take care.
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19: News this hour from Town Hall, I'm Mary Rose. Vice President J.D. Vance said as U.S.-Iran talks took place in Switzerland that there's a chance to improve relations with Iran after the interim deal to end the war. But back in the United States on Sunday, President Trump warned of renewed strikes if Iran continues to support Hezbollah militants in Lebanon or closes the Strait of Hormuz, saying he could order the U.S. military to hit Iran very hard again. Florida Senator Republican Rick Scott tells the Salem Radio Network FISA needs to get passed in the Senate along with President Trump's Save America Act, as there is so much evidence of voter fraud that needs to be stopped in this country.
17: We got to secure our elections. I agree with the president. I don't care how we pass it. Pass it part of FISA. Pass it in pieces. Let's bring to the floor just a voter ID. Let's get that done. But let's get this stuff done. Look at California, where there's clear evidence that people have said, oh, yeah, I'm a skid row, and they gave me $2 to $5 to vote for Karen Bass. There's fraud. Yeah. We have to stop it.
19: He spoke to the Salem Radio Network. Visitors to one American attraction are being warned.
20: It could get dangerously hot at the Grand Canyon this coming week. The National Park Service says earlier this month, two hikers appear to have died on the Grand Canyon's North Kaibab Trail from heat-related illness. A third hiker died days earlier along the South Kaibab Trail after becoming ill from the heat. Now the National Weather Service has issued an extreme heat watch at Grand Canyon National Park from midday Monday through Tuesday, forecasting temperatures that could reach 110 degrees at the low-elevation Phantom Ranch. Park officials say temperatures at the bottom of the canyon are often 20 to 25 degrees hotter than temperatures at the rim. I'm Donna Warder.
19: Three people are dead after a single engine crashed plane in Bowie, Maryland. More at townhall.com.
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19: Measles is on the march in Utah.
22: Utah spent the past year fighting measles outbreaks in almost every county, and experts say there's no clear end in sight. Health officials worry measles cases will rise again when school starts and cold weather kicks in. International health experts are set to gather in November to determine whether the U.S. and Mexico will both keep their measles-free designations. Canada lost its last year. Bob Agner reporting.
19: Today is Father's Day, and Americans are expected to spend big. The National Retail Federation's annual survey projects Father's Day spending to hit a record $28 billion this year. The survey said over half of those celebrating dads this year plan to treat them to a special outing. 60% plan on getting Father's Day cards, while 58% said they're buying dad some new clothes. And the average person is expected to spend $227. Breaking news and analysis at townhall.com. As millions of fans arrive for the 2026 World Cup, many European visitors are rethinking what they thought they knew about America.
23: Social media posts show tourists embracing everyday experiences, from Waffle House breakfasts to expansive road trips, while praising American hospitality. A Heartland Institute analysis says the reaction highlights the country's economic freedom and entrepreneurial culture compared to Europe. Communities across the U.S. are welcoming visitors, fueling a sense of national pride as America approaches its 250th birthday. John Scott reporting.
19: U.S. gas prices have fallen to just below $4 a gallon on average, bringing some relief to drivers who have seen soaring costs amid Washington's war with Iran. But filling up is still more expensive than it was before the conflict began. More on these stories at townhall.com.
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3: She was a scrappy little aircraft carrier that the Navy didn't want. In fact, the Cowpens didn't even begin its naval service as an aircraft carrier. She was built to be a light cruiser. Due to their retrofit, they were unique, ungainly to sail, top-heavy, and with a perpetual list to starboard. Her captain, her first captain, was nearly scapegoated for the loss of his previous ship, and the crew was a band of second-string reservists and citizen sailors who had to train themselves in the aircraft they would fly off this narrow and shorter-than-normal aircraft carrier. Many felt the ship was jinxed. However, the mighty Cowpens would go on to distinguished service during World War II, earning 12 battle stars and becoming the only U.S. aircraft carrier in Tokyo Bay to witness the Japanese surrender. Today, you're going to hear the story of the ship that became known as the Mighty Moo. Joining us to tell this tale is Nathan Canistero, a professional intelligence officer currently assigned to the National Intelligence Council. He boasts 25 years experience writing about military operations for policymakers in the U.S. government, and he's the author of The Mighty Moo, the USS Cowpens, and her epic World War II journey from Jinx ship to the Navy's first carrier into Tokyo Bay. Nathan, welcome to American Warrior Radio.
4: Hey, thank you very much for having me. It's great to be here.
3: Now, I guess it makes perfect sense that an intelligence analyst who never served in uniform decided to write about the Navy?
4: Well, the simplest answer to that question is I'm the grandson of a Cowpens veteran. So my grandfather served aboard he was a tail gunner and a torpedo bomber, an Avenger torpedo bomber. And he was there from mid-1944 to early 45. And he never talked about the war. And, you know, to a guy like me who's interested in military history and grew up on Band of Brothers or Saving Private Ryan, I really wanted to know what his World War II experience was like. And he just wasn't comfortable talking about it. So after he passed, I decided to see what I could find out on my own. And that led to sort of this amazing story. And that turned into a book.
3: Is The Mighty Moo your first book?
4: It is my first book, yes.
3: Okay. Well, I tell you, I really enjoyed it. And in particular, I'll tell you, last week we spoke with the captain of the USS Dwight D. Eisenhower. And so I'm preparing my show notes to talk with him, I'm reading The Mighty Moo, and I'm doing, compare and contrast. And it's quite a stark difference.
4: I think his ship is a little more professional. They're the Navy's best.
3: You know, it's the background story here, too, because unless you are very adept and read our Revolutionary War history, some ships have cool names, the USS Constitution, the Intrepid, the Hornet. But Cowpens does not exactly strike fear into the heart of our enemies.
4: At the time, carriers were named after battles. And as you mentioned, a lot of the other carriers, Saratoga, Lexington, Yorktown, they have that name recognition. These are the stars of the American Revolution. But there was a pharmacist, actually, in Cowpens, South Carolina, this little town of about 1,500 people, which is named after the Revolutionary War battle, which took place just down the road. It's kind of obscure. But this pharmacist, a guy by the name of George Dean Martin, wrote President FDR a postcard and said, "Hey, could you name an aircraft carrier after our town's battle?" And FDR approved the suggestion, passed it along to the Navy, and they were, as you mentioned, they were building these light carriers as replacements for the big flat tops that were being lost in battle. And he approved it, passed it on to the Navy, and the Cowpens was born. But I totally agree with you that it kind of has a sense of the ludicrous about it. I mean, even the crew, the accounts from the shippers, you had a smile when you said it, and you sort of owned the silliness about it. And the ship's first captain, actually tried to convince his crew not to call it Cowpens. I guess he thought it wasn't befitting of a serious man of war. He wanted people to call it the Cuppens, and it just didn't take. The crew essentially ignored him, and it started with went back to Cowpens, and then the Mighty Moo, and then just the Moo. So, yes, absolutely, it's a ridiculous name, but they owned it.
3: I like it personally, but I spent some time on a farm, so I get it. Now, delve a little bit more into the why of this, because as you mentioned, we're losing the big Essex-class carriers, and someone said, look, we just need more flight decks in the Pacific, or we can't keep up with the Japanese. We've got a lot of territory to cover. We may lose this thing in the Pacific. So these were all converted, light cruisers?
4: Light cruisers, yeah.
3: Explain also the complications that go with taking something that's designed to be a certain kind of sailing ship and making it something else.
4: The whole idea of turning these light cruisers into carriers is FDR's. And he was more involved in naval affairs than almost any other president. I mean, he'd been the number two man at the Navy during the First World War. He was intimately familiar with how it operated and most of the major players. He liked to joke he was his own Secretary of the Navy. So this was a guy that, you know, tinkered with assignments boards and followed contracts. Like, he was really in the weeds on the Navy's business. And the Navy didn't much care for him being in their business, to be perfectly honest. So FDR was worried, even before the war, that they didn't have enough carriers to fight Japan. And he had suggested to the Navy, you know, we've already paid, I think they paid for several dozen of these light cruisers, which are kind of a middleweight ship, 5 and 6 inch guns. They already paid for them. They were under construction. Why don't we just put a flat top on them and, you know, increase the number of decks we have available? And the Navy said, no, we're not going to do that. I was amazed by this. I would thought when the president comes to you and says, hey, we're going to do this, you would say, yes, sir. But the Navy said no. So the FDR had to go back to him, back to them, and he sort of mollified them and buttered them up and then said, do it. So they built one, the Independence, after which the whole class was named. She was about 40 or 50% complete when they actually started converting her to an aircraft carrier. But after Pearl Harbor, the Navy took a little more interest in this proposal. And then, as I mentioned, as the big ships started getting sunk, they were queuing up batches of two or three at a time. So the primary problem with the light carriers, well, there's two, really. First off, the hull was never designed to carry that much weight so far off the water. So they had a very high center of gravity, which made them very unstable in heavy seas. They're tippy. They would really roll even more than the big carriers. And it was very narrow hull, you know, but cruisers are fast. And this was, you know, flight deck is 70 feet above the water. So very high center of gravity. And the other problem is, because it's a narrow hull, the flight deck is narrow. And so it's only 73 feet wide. And to sort of give you a sense of context, the Hellcats, the primary fighter that was flying aboard, you know, the Cowpens, had a wingspan of 42 feet. The Avengers, the torpedo bombers, they had a wingspan of 54 feet. And the island was 6 feet wide. So really, you've got these guys coming in with just a few feet on either side of their wingtips. And it's just very little margin for error. One experienced pilot likened it to hitting a splinter with a thunderbolt. You just absolutely had to nail it. And as a result, these ships were dangerous to fly from. They had some of the highest accident rates in the fleet.
3: And you're talking about a rolling, pitching deck also.
4: Yes. With all the challenges that come with just carrier operations, you know, you're tired, you're wounded, the ship is moving up and down, you're bobbing in the airstream. Although eventually, you know, the pilots sort of took pride in how difficult this was. There was a story about a pilot, I don't think it was from the Cowpens, but it was from one of her sister ships, who was directed to land on the Essex, one of the big fleet carriers. And he responded, oh, okay, which runway?
3: I tell you what, let's hold that thought, because I'm more interested in, again, you know, in the cover of the book, you decide these describe the crew as these second stringers, which I'm guessing they may not agree with. But I want to delve into that and the fact that they basically had to, you know, they're kind of put out there on their own. They had to train themselves and also, one of the other things about the conversion is that they weren't designed to accommodate the number of crew. So very, very cramped quarters on the USS Cowpen. Ladies and gentlemen, this is your host, Ben Bueller Garcia. We're talking with Nathan Canistero about his book called The Mighty Moo, that describes the journey of the USS Cowpens in the Second World War. You're not going to want to miss it. Stick around.
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2: Welcome back to American Warrior Radio, ladies and gentlemen. This is Ben Bueller Garcia. We're chatting with Nathan Conestero. Nathan is pretty much a career intelligence specialist. He writes lots of great reports, I'm guessing, Nathan, for our
3: United States policymakers. And I got a chance to read one of your, what I'll consider is maybe your best report. I'm sure it's all classified. You can't debate me about that. But that's the Mighty Moo, the book about the USS Cowpens aircraft, light aircraft carrier in the Second World War. We're talking for the break about how these were actually all converted from light cruisers. So, you know, and there's always problems when you retrofit. And again, if people need to see, you know, picture in your mind's eye on an aircraft carrier, the island, the bridge, if you will, is offset to the side of the ship. So if you hadn't designed the ship to bear that weight, then you're going to have problems with list. And, you know, as in the book, I think you said, particularly when she was full of fuel, she had this perpetual tilt to her.
4: 46 degrees.
3: And how do they deal with that?
4: Well, if the tanks weren't completely full, if they she'd burned some away, they could always pump more to the other side to even her out. But it was this was a permanent condition, and it was enough of an issue that there was a cartoon in the ship's newspaper of a Cowpens sailor walking down the street in Pearl Harbor or someplace with his date, and he had a compensating list of ports in order to counteract the usual 4 to 6 list. So it was never designed, the ship, the hull just was never designed to do this. And it was in many ways, you know, kind of a bootleg sort of ship. They were doing the best they could with the resources they had available, which in this case were these light cruisers.
3: Well, that will come up later in our conversation when we talk about the Typhoon. The cruise reservists, I'm guessing at that point in time, did the Navy have more ships than they had pilots? And so they had to bring up reservists. Were they breaking up squadrons?
4: The problem was the Navy was expanding at such a rate, and the vast bulk of people who were manning ships were completely inexperienced. They were brand new to the Navy. I think there were more officers in training in 1942 or 1943 than there were people in the entire Navy before the war, sort of give you a sense of that huge expansion. So when you talk about the crew of the ship, you know, it's about 1,500 people. The vast bulk are reservists. These guys are not professional sailors, not in the Navy before the war. They didn't plan on staying in the Navy after the war. They were essentially in for the duration. Pilots, by and large, you know, these are not Naval Academy grads. There are only a handful of Naval Academy grads aboard. Even the first captain wasn't a Naval Academy grad. You know, these were guys who were not sort of the Navy's elite. Perhaps I'm coming from talking about this like it's a negative. Maybe another way to say it, positive, was Cowpens' crew was a slice of the America that sent them to war. They weren't the professionals. These were the citizen sailors, and they were farm boys and city dwellers and factory workers and kids straight out of high school and from all over the country. They were the United States, and, you know, in many ways, they represented us very, very well.
3: Do you think that that's part of why they were able to build this sort of band of brothers concept at sea? Is they might have relished not only just, you know, okay, we're gonna call ourselves the Moo, but also the fact that they were sort of looked down upon. They were, you know, redheaded stepchildren, and they decided to leverage that and take a point of pride in it. I mean, they had something to prove.
4: They did have something to prove. And I think you also get, when men go to war and they're in danger and in close quarters and they go through traumatic experiences, they bond. We talk about, you know, the band of brothers, and those who shed their blood with me shall be my brothers forevermore. That's very much true. There's a story about one of the pilots who his roommate was lost. We don't know if he was shot down, but he took off from the carrier on the ship's first combat mission and just disappeared. No one ever saw him again. No one knew what happened to him. His roommate was so deeply moved by his friend's loss, he gave one of his sons the middle name, McIlwain, to honor his dead friend. These were guys that had only been together 6-8 months. You know, they'd only known each other that long, from the time of the squadron formed to their first combat mission. That sort of bonds of brotherhood and, you know, those deep friendships formed very quickly under very difficult circumstances.
3: Nathan, we've got just about 4 minutes for the next break, but let's introduce our listeners to the first commander, Captain Robert P. McConnell. As you mentioned, not a Naval Academy graduate, and back then that was not a feather in his cap, let's just put it that way. But tell us about the ship that he lost that caused some controversy. Basically, I don't think he was accused of cowardice, but not fulfilling his duty in that situation.
4: Yeah, so Captain McConnell was not only not a Naval Academy grad, he was a Mustang. He started his Naval career as an enlisted man, which is even rarer. But when the war started, he was captain of a ship called the Langley. The Langley was the Navy's first aircraft carrier. It was more of a test bed than a warship, so it wasn't really designed to go into battle. And by the time McConnell got it, they converted it seaplane tender, which is basically a, you know, a floating maintenance depot for a Catalina or other, you know, other type of seaplane. So he was given the mission to deliver a load of P-40 Warhawk fighters to Java, essentially right on the eve of its capture by the Japanese. The whole thing was just pointless. The P-40 was no match for the Zero in terms of performance. They weren't delivering enough of them that the Japanese had far more Zeros than, you know, the P-40s would make a difference with. There was no place to unload the fighters at its point of delivery. There was no airfield there. And in fact, they couldn't even push the fighters through town to the airfield because the buildings were too narrow. They're actually planning on him to bulldoze the buildings. So the whole thing was just pointless. And micromanagement by McConnell's commanding officer actually prevented them from having the cover of darkness on that last 100 miles to get into port, which is about the only defense they had against Japanese air attacks. So 100 miles short of the target, the Japanese spots McConnell and Langley. Mortally wounds his ship. It's a fire. It's listing. It's going to capsize. McConnell evacuates his crew, and they're picked up by their escorting destroyers. And they put a few more torpedoes and gun rounds into Langley to try and get her to safety, but she won't go down. She's burning. She's about to capsize, but she's not dead yet. And McConnell and the other officers have a conversation. It's like, well, we don't really want to stick around. We're out of, or I think we only had one or two torpedoes left. We don't want to use those. We got to get out of here before the Japanese come back. So they made the decision essentially to leave Langley. She was adrift. There was nobody aboard. Leave her and depart the scene. And to make matters worse, on the way home, all the survivors are transferred to an oiler, and that oiler is sunk by the Japanese in an almost identical fashion. So poor Captain McConnell and his crew go into the water twice in 4 days. And then they get back to Australia, and the Navy blames McConnell for abandoning Langley prematurely. So it was only by the intercession of Admiral King, who's the most senior Navy officer, the commander chief of the U.S. fleet, that his record was clear and he was allowed to take command of Cowlitz.
3: Now, Ben's dumb question of the show, Nathan, I don't get. So the reason for sinking your own ship is so that the Navy can potentially capture it and repurpose it?
4: Yeah. And okay. That happened a few times along the way during the war, where if a ship was mortally wounded and you don't want the enemy to get it, your own ships will finish it off. And so they sort of made the calculated decision. You know, there's no saving Langley. We can't tow her to port. So let's just make sure the enemy doesn't get her. So they were going to try, and they tried to sink her, and it didn't work.
3: Okay. When we come back, I'd like to hear more about the Calpens jinx. Ladies and gentlemen, this is your host, Ben Bueller Garcia. We're talking with Nathan Canastero. His book, The Mighty Moo, I highly recommend it. It's about the USS Calpens and her story of redemption and heroism and valor in the Second World War. Definitely a great read. 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We'll be right back.

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1: SRN News, I'm Mary Rose. Vice President J.D. Vance said as U.S.-Iran talks took place in Switzerland that there's a chance to improve relations with Iran after the interim deal to end the war. But back in the U.S. on Sunday, President Trump warned of renewed strikes if Iran continues to support Hezbollah militants in Lebanon or closes the Strait of Hormuz, saying he could order the U.S. military to hit Iran very hard again. Vance met with Iranian officials in Switzerland with mediators from Pakistan and Qatar present. Extreme heat and dry, windy conditions are fueling several wildfires in the West, including an uncontained blaze in Utah that forced the evacuation of a small town southwest of Salt Lake City. This is SRN News.
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5: Welcome back to American Warrior Radio, ladies and gentlemen. 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We're back with Nathan Canastero. Nathan's written a great book called The Mighty Moo about his fellow crew members of his, your grandfather, Nathan? Is that right?
6: Yes.
5: Who flew off the USS Cowpens, I don't want to say a stepchild ship, but it had a kind of a rough start, right, out of port. It wasn't supposed to be an aircraft carrier, and and they might have been assigned a commander initially who didn't have the best reputation. Well, he seemed like a good commander, but there was a cartoon years ago. I don't know. You might be too young to remember it. Lil Abner, that was in the papers, and there was a character in there that had this little cloud that followed him everywhere. And that's the way I kind of feel about this skipper. A lot of the crew and people in the Navy thought that the Cowpens was jinxed. Tell us about some of those situations that might have led folks to feel that way.
6: Yeah, I think your idea that maybe if the Cowpens had that cloud over her, perhaps it started with Robert McConnell and his bad experience with the Langley. But once he took command of Cowpens, things those first few months, not much went well. The air group bungled its first landings aboard even before they were in the Chesapeake when it happened. One guy went over the side, had several crashes. Obviously, the pilots still have a lot of work to do. Then they returned to port in Norfolk, and the Cowpens became tangled in an anti-submarine net, and she essentially fouled one of her screws, and she was stuck. They said, hung there like a trapped fish for 3 days. And so Captain McConnell received an official admonishment. You know, he's responsible for everything that happens aboard his ship. And that was the last thing he needed after barely dodging, you know, the dereliction of duty charges in the Java Sea. So eventually they get out to Pearl Harbor. They do their first combat mission at Wake in October 43. And this was a disaster. The pilots were sort of a lethal combination of inexperienced and overenthusiastic. They lost 3 planes in accidents. I mentioned there was 2 men just took off from the carrier on their first mission and were never heard from again.

0: So terrible accident. Cowpens goes back to Pearl Harbor under her own power, and she's in the dry dock, and they have a dry dock fire. Some guy working, doing the repairs, pulled the wrong lever, and rather than dumping water into the drain of the dry dock, dumped aviation fuel. Uh-huh. And then that was set off by the sparks from the welder, and there was a fire, an explosion. No one was hurt. But it was at this point, people started saying, what is wrong with this ship? And so the Cowpens Jinx was born.
1: You know, you introduced me, I try and learn something from every guest. You introduced me to something I'd never heard of when you're talking about their baptism by fire there at Wake Island. The Submarine Lifeguard League. There's a lot of Cowpens pilots and crew that are very grateful to them.
0: So it was a new role for submarines. It was the idea of some of the admirals responsible for naval aviation that maybe if their pilots were more assured that they would be picked up at sea, they'd be more willing to press attacks against the enemy. And so the idea was that, you know, when the carriers cruised into town to hit a target, the submarines were there and they would be available to pick up aviators who are shot down. And for Cowpens' first combat mission at Wake was the first time that it had actually been tried in practice. And Cowpens' pilot, Albert Kicker, was the first man picked up by the Submarine Lifeguard League. And they picked up the air group commander shortly thereafter. But it was an incredibly successful program. They picked up 500 men over the course of the war, you know, sometimes right offshore or, you know, practically in Tokyo Bay. These subs were really daring to go in there and retrieve aviators.
1: One of the things I like about your book, Nathan, is I feel like I got to know some of these, the crew, the characters. And I'm not a big guy, so a man after my own heart, Ed Haley, who was a replacement pilot, he had, again, I guess part of the Moo Jinx, had a rough start, but they came up with a creative solution to help him land. Why don't you tell our listeners about that?
0: So I had the opportunity to talk to Ed in his 90s. He's a pretty lively guy there, and his son Glenn, we're still in contact, is a fantastic guy and has been great about documenting his father's flight history. But Ed's nickname was Stump. He was a tiny little guy. And on his first landing aboard the Cowpens, you know, you're coming in essentially to approach the ship, and you've got the LSO, the landing signals officer, standing on the side of the flight deck who's signaling you, telling you too high or too low and giving you instructions on how to make a landing. Ed sat low enough in the cockpit that on final approach, he lost sight of the LSO in his first landing aboard the Cowpens. And the training was, if you lost sight of the LSO, you assume you're not going to make a landing, you gun the power, and you go around for another try. Unfortunately, he gunned the power just an instant too late. He hit the deck with engine roaring and his tail hook grabbed a cable. So he made his landing, but the engine was still going flat out. He lifted off the deck briefly and then smashed down again. And pretty much, I think the term we used was smushed his Hellcat. And they pushed it over the side. And he was ashamed. You know, this is his first landing aboard. And he'd not even been in combat yet. And he'd already wrecked a Hellcat. The LSO took him aside. He goes, listen, I've seen this problem before. What I want you to do is on approach, you know, you've got your canopy open, put your head out the side of the aircraft so you can see the LSO as you're coming in. And that worked. So he continued to make landings using that technique. He never lost sight of the LSO again. But all the other guys in the squadron picked on him. They called him a railroad engineer, you know, because his head was out of the vehicle. They could always tell Ed was coming in on approach because there's this little white blob hanging up the left side of the cockpit.
1: Well, and if people, again, if they're not familiar with the Wildcat, they were sort of stubby aircraft themselves with a pretty big cowling out front there. And I'm guessing as you're coming into the carrier, I mean, you're not going in nose down, you're lifting your nose up. And so that visibility can be a problem, particularly if you happen to be a person, let's just say, gravitationally efficient in stature. So, I like that story. After coming back from the break, I want to talk about, to me, one of the most compelling parts of the book is their survival of Typhoon Cobra. But I found it interesting. I've always marveled at the dynamic aboard a ship because there's no place to escape if you've got issues. And there's a stark difference that I took from your book between Captain McConnell's philosophy of command and his replacement Captain Taylor. And I mean, he literally basically built up a toxic environment with the flight crews.
0: Captain Taylor and his pilots, by this point in the story, the air groups had rotated out and a new group of pilots in. They really did not get along with Captain Taylor, just bad blood between them. I have to be a little cautious in that my only, you know, historically

0: speaking, my only firsthand account of what transpired was from the pilots. So I'm sure there are two sides to this story, and I don't want to cast blame 100%. And I kind of feel like maybe there was blame on both sides. But regardless of the reasons or who's to fault, things went bad starting in the summer of 44 aboard, and the pilots and Captain Taylor really just didn't get along.
1: Well, and again, people, I took this from my interview with the captain of the Eisenhower. I mean, there's kind of two commanders on board. The captain of the carrier is the big boss. He's in charge of everybody, but there's a separate person that's in charge of the air wing, pilots, yes, and those folks. So I could see where if there's not a good, a good partnership, not communication between those two, that could create a tense situation. Nathan, when we come back, I want to talk about Typhoon Cobra, because I found that one of the most compelling parts of the USS Cowpen story. And to me, well, we'll talk about that list problem, but to me, this was the real redemption for this little ship that could. Ladies and gentlemen, your host, Ben Buehler-Garcia. We're talking with Nathan Canatero. Get his book, The Mighty Moo, The USS Cowpens and Our Epic World War II Journey from Jink Ships to the Navy's First Carrier into Tokyo Bay. We'll be right back.

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5: Welcome back to American Warrior Radio, ladies and gentlemen. We're talking with Nathan Canastero, who's the author of the book, The Mighty Moo. There are more typhoons and storms in the Pacific, in that area of the world, I think, certainly more so than on the Atlantic side. And this was a constant threat for these ships out there. And keep in mind that we did not have the weather forecasting capability that we have now. They didn't have satellites. They didn't have, you know, this sort of stuff. So a lot of it kind of, I think, I can't remember the phrase you used. Was it a sailor's nose?
6: Destroyerman's nose.
5: A destroyerman's nose. I mean, that was, you know, you kind of put your finger up in the air and start to forecast the weather. Well, long story short is they got caught in this Typhoon Cobra. At the end of the day, this thing sank three destroyers, damaged 27 other ships, and swept 146 planes overboard. And the cowpens went right into the heart of this storm.
6: Yeah, you know, exactly like you said, we sort of take for granted the satellite meteorology, that, you know, you know where the storm is and where it's headed and how big it is. And they just didn't have that. So Admiral Halsey was taking the fleet to the Philippines to support General MacArthur's landings on Leyte. And they knew, just based on, you know, the seas working up and the winds blowing the way they were, that there was a storm coming, but they didn't know exactly where it was or how close it was. And Halsey kept trying to avoid it, turning the fleet this way and that. And in the end, they essentially sailed right into it. And it was a disaster, very, very close call for a number of ships in the fleet. You mentioned the three destroyers that capsized, killed almost 800 men. But for cowpens, she was rolling more than 45 degrees to either side. So you visualize an aircraft carrier, the flight deck is 70 feet above the water. When it dipped, where it rolled to port or starboard, the sides of the flight deck were in the ocean. The men on the bridge could reach out and touch waves from the bridge. She was taking water down her exhaust stacks. They were side-mounted stacks. There was a comment in the official report of the storm that said, when an aircraft carrier is taking water down her stacks, God is near everyone on that vessel. My grandfather never talked much about the war. This was one of the few things he did talk about, and it just absolutely terrified him. And many of the other veterans that, wrote about this or I talked to, they all said the same thing. This was far more terrifying than combat, because the ship was at the brink of capsizing. And to make matters worse, in the rolls, in the heavy rolling from side to side, the munitions down in the magazine broke loose. You know, she was loaded beyond maximum capacity to, provide close air support to General MacArthur. So some of these bombs were not latched down and others broke loose from their sort of the mount. So you had 500-pound bombs bouncing around like tennis balls, and the 2,000-pounders were slamming into the walls of the magazine with such force that Captain DeBond could feel the impact seven stories above. And then that fire on the flight deck, one of the Hellcats, which was fully loaded and ready to fly, broke its lashings, went off into the catwalk, started burning, and they had to go out onto the flight deck to try and get the fire under control to prevent it from spreading to the other aircraft that were spotted there. So just the narrowest of escapes on this for the Cowpens in this storm.
5: Yeah, that's really compelling. And I can say terrifying. I mean, I can't imagine, folks can just look, you've got a 2,000-pound bomb rolling around below decks. That's a bad day, right? One of those babies decides to cook off, then you're definitely sunk then. Let's kind of talk about the end. You mentioned in in your title, the Cowpens was the only aircraft carrier present in Tokyo Bay to witness the Japanese surrender at the end of the war. And you proposed maybe two theories about why. One was that it was Admiral Halsey's daughter who had christened the ship originally. But then a sadder option is maybe she was considered expendable because they still didn't trust the Japanese to keep to their word.
6: Yeah, you have to remember, these were guys that lived through Pearl Harbor and suffered some of the terrible abuses that the Japanese military did during the war. A lot of them really believed that this, when the Japanese said, yes, we surrender, that it was a trap, that they would lure them in and swarm them with kamikazes and try and kill as many Americans as possible. So Admiral Halsey wanted his big, irreplaceable fleet carriers out to sea where they would be protected, but at the same time needed to send in a carrier to Tokyo Bay to sort of be the logistical hub for the occupation. So he selected the Cowpens, I think, to the surprise of everyone. And it's kind of this irony, this is the greatest honor in her wartime career, and she got it because she was expendable. I mean, there's no other way to put it.
5: That's, redemption, brother. I'm telling you about redemption. I tell you, one of the, and they actually had the claim to their first squadron to touch down and occupy Japan.
6: Yes, they occupied a Japanese airfield and got there before the Marines and before Admiral Halsey. So the first ones to touch down, and they printed these little brag cards that basically said something to the effect of, for your use in bars and stadiums and locker rooms and wherever alcohol and men talking leads to the potential for violence, know that Air Group 50 was the first authorized naval personnel in Japan, and anyone who says otherwise is lying.
5: Despite that, I mean, she was involved in almost every major engagement in the Pacific, but she was never hit by the enemy. So I don't count that as a jinx ship, but the kind of sad end to the Cowpen. In 1960, she was sold for $273,389 in scrap.
6: Yeah. The light carriers were built to do a very specific role. They were a stopgap measure to cover the gap between the Navy's initial battle losses and the arrival of the Essex, the big Essex classes later in the war. And they did that. They were there for the right moment, right moment at the right time. The Battle of the Philippine Sea, the Great Marianas Turkey Shoot, half of the U.S. flat tops, more than half, is 8 of 15, were these CBLs. So they were there when the Navy needed them. But by the end of the war, it was sort of an embarrassment of riches. The Navy had tons of these Essex-class carriers and were starting to bring the big armored midway class into service. So they really didn't have much use for the little light carriers, including the Kaupin. So they were mothballed immediately after the war, about 26 months in service, which, I mean, Navy ships today spent 30 years in service. Kaupin's 26 months. Just scrapped her in 1960. A couple of her other sisters saw a little more action. Bataan was in Korea. They loaned Cabot to the Spanish. But by and large, these ships were all gone by the 60s.
5: We're just down to a couple of minutes, Nathan. I'm sorry. Whenever we have a good conversation, it seems like the time flies. But one of the more touching stories in your book has to deal with the new guided missile cruiser, USS Cowpens. And I always found changes of command ceremonies sort of bittersweet. But you describe a scene where there were some representatives of the original Cowpens veterans there. And there was a ceremony where they stood up and they had a formal ceremony where these World War II veterans said, okay, we stand relieved. And you know, I'm guessing the reply was, you know, we have the watch for the new Cowpens. And tell us real quick about the someplace I got to go after reading your book is I got to check out the Mighty Moo Festival.
6: Yeah. So this little town of Cowpens, South Carolina, still about 1,500 people, every year, Father's Day weekend for the last 40 years, it is a celebration of veterans writ large, but in particular, Cowpens veterans. Well, this year, unfortunately, there's only one World War II veteran present, but the Navy always sends a delegation from the current Cowpens CG-63, which unfortunately is going to be decommissioned here in about a couple of weeks. And they're the plank holders from the CG-63. And it is just a celebration of their service. And it's a fantastic small town Southern festival. They really roll out the red carpet for these guys. They, you know, the guests of honor this year, they gave Ray Williams, the one surviving World War II veteran. He got the keys to the city and was the grand marshal of the parade. I mean, it's just, you know what? It's America at its best. It's small town patriotism and a celebration of our veterans. And it's a really moving and incredible moment.
5: I tell you, I have a kind of a personal relationship that we have our flagship station here in Tucson. We have the USS Tucson, which is a fast attack submarine out of Pearl Harbor. And we've been told that we've got one of the best namesake relationships in the Navy. And that means a lot to us as citizens of this community. And it means a lot to those sailors as well, because they know that, I mean, here's a landlocked desert city and people sometimes don't get it. But for us, maybe like the Cowpens sailors, that's something we take a lot of pride in. Nathan, I want to thank you personally for what I think was really a labor of love for you, by you, for your grandfather, that turned into just a great read. And I encourage folks to get the Mighty Moo and read it cover to cover.
6: Well, thank you. I really appreciate the opportunity. I'm just glad to be able to tell that story, my grandfather's story, and that of his shipmates to as large an audience as possible. I feel a real obligation to spread the word.
5: Now, do you have a website, or do we just go to Amazon and look it up?
6: Yeah, I'm on Amazon, Barnes & Noble, Target, Walmart has it too, but my website is NathanCamastero.com, but Amazon is probably the easiest place.
5: Outstanding. Nathan, thanks for spending some time with our listeners today.
6: Thank you for having me.
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8: Why are young Americans having fewer children? They cite the same reasons again and again. Economic uncertainty, housing costs, the expense of raising a family, fewer stable long-term relationships, and a culture that now prioritizes personal fulfillment over family formation. But there's a larger question. What happens when a nation stops replacing itself? Population grows older, labor shortages, fewer workers to support the safety net, programs like schools and Social Security weaken. A nation is in decline when fewer people are willing to invest in the future. Every generation inherits a country from those who came before. The question is whether enough Americans still believe the future is worth building. I think it's time we start asking ourselves some serious questions about the changes we're watching unfold. 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
13: This Sunday, the price of peace. President Trump strikes a deal with Iran to quickly end the war.
14: Then it's a memorandum of understanding. If it doesn't get done in 60 days, it's all right. We go back to bombing.
13: But as Iran stands to gain access to billions in economic relief, did the president give away too much?
15: Iran's left stronger.
16: I think sending billions of dollars to Iran is a mistake.
14: If it works out, I'm going to take the credit. If it doesn't work out, I'm blaming JD. You better be careful, JD.
13: I'll talk to Democratic Senator Cory Booker of New Jersey and former Trump Defense Secretary Mark Esper. Plus, Chicago Hope. President Obama opens his presidential center as former presidents come together in a divided America.
17: I hope this center will serve as an affirmation of just how special, how precious our democracy truly is.
13: Joining me for insight and analysis are Susan Glasser, staff writer for The New Yorker, Nia Malika Henderson, political columnist for Bloomberg Opinion, former Homeland Security Secretary Jay Johnson, and Republican strategist Sarah Fagan. Welcome to Sunday. It's Meet the Press.
18: From NBC News in Washington, the longest-running show in television history, this is Meet the Press with Kristen Welker.
13: Good Sunday morning. I'm Garrett Hake, in for Kristen Welker as she recovers from a medical procedure. She's doing well and plans to be back soon. This morning, a fragile peace appears to be holding between the U.S. and Iran, just days after President Trump signed a memorandum of understanding to end the conflict, reopen the Strait of Hormuz, and remove the U.S. blockade of Iran. There are conflicting reports about whether the strait is open or closed after Iran accused Israel of breaking the ceasefire agreement by continuing its strikes against southern Lebanon. Overnight, Vice President J.D. Vance arrived in Switzerland to continue talks with Iran. For his part, President Trump says the lesson he's learned from this war, there are no limits to his power.
19: What have you learned about not just the exercise of power, but the limits on your power as a result of the conflict?
14: There are no limits.
19: No limits.
14: No, not. I haven't learned that lesson yet. I know there are, but, you know, there are no limits. We defeated them totally militarily.
13: And joining me now is Democratic Senator Cory Booker of New Jersey. Senator Booker, welcome back to Meet the Press.
20: It's good to see you here on national TV and not the halls of the Senate.
13: I think we can agree on that. Let's start with Iran. You voted 8 times to end this war. The memorandum of understanding ends the war. Do you support it?
20: Yeah, I'm proud to be leading the effort to stop Donald Trump from leading our country into further and further disaster. But the way he is trying to bring us out of this war not only speaks to the failures of the war in total, but it also speaks in a bipartisan way to how bad of a leader he is. When you have Democrats and Republicans, conservatives and progressives all coming out talking about capitulation, surrender, catastrophe, you know how bad this deal is. Iran gets all of the benefits, literally billions and billions of dollars, and America continues to hurt and see the losses from the $100 billion we spent in the war to every American citizen seeing their costs skyrocket. Mm-hmm. This has been a cataclysmic failure of his making.
13: But if you support the deal, but you also think it's a capitulation, I guess I'm confused. What's the alternative?
20: No. Let's be clear. I do not support this deal that he made, which was an abject surrender. This is a guy who said he's a great negotiator. But right now, Iran has billions and billions of dollars of benefits. It's almost as if American dollars, American resources are now going to be used to help rebuild Iran while we are continuing to carry the bill for it.
13: So what is the alternative then to ending the war?
20: Well, the alternative is not having a president that led us into this war, that surrendered all of our leverage, that is giving Iran everything they want and achieving none of the specific goals that he said he wanted. We have a disaster for a commander-in-chief who's leaving us with less and less good choices. What the world needs now is leadership. But from our Middle East allies to our NATO allies, I'm hearing over and over again, your president is a danger to the world. And obviously, we at home are paying the cost of that.
13: There has been some Democratic reaction to the president's decision that was a little bit more positive. Democratic strategist James Carville said this week. Listen.
0: We started a war and we surrendered. Let's be very clear about that. And let's give Trump credit where credit's due. He did what Lyndon Johnson did not do in Vietnam. Just get out. I think the best thing Biden ever did was just leave Afghanistan. Well, I'll give Trump credit. He saw this thing was going the wrong way, and he just quit and got out. And sometimes you got to do that.
13: So there's a lot to chew on there, but does President Trump deserve any credit for trying to end this war now rather than escalate it further?
20: That's like giving somebody credit for literally an arsonist starting a fire and getting credit for running out of the burning building. This president has led this nation into a disaster. We have surrendered our power. We have capitulated to the enemy. And they now are mocking us. Look at everything that's coming out of that country from their internal dialogue all the way to what they're saying publicly. They know that they've won this. And they know Donald Trump is perhaps on the world stage right now the biggest loser with egg on his face. We need to curtail this chaotic, corrupt, and cruel president. We need to have checks and balances on his power. I'm really sorry that congressional Republicans from the start of this war has allowed him to do everything he wanted to do. And now they're crying foul because they don't like the results. Shame on Congress. It's time we get a Congress that will stand up to this president.
13: We've certainly heard a lot more pushback from your Senate Republican colleagues to this deal than I think we're used to hearing to actions the president takes. Do you think this could be a turning point in his relationship with his own party?
20: God, I hope so. Again, this is not left or right for me. It's about stopping a president who has taken health care away from millions of Americans, who's jacked up our prices, who's caused considerable pain, letting billionaires continue to be bigger in polluting and bigger in getting all of the tax breaks while we as Americans as a whole are paying more and more and more. We need an America that stands up to this president. And I don't care if it's a Republican or a Democrat. Congress needs to start being strong. Now, I don't expect that from the kind of leaders in the Republican Party in Congress. That's why this midterm election is so vital. This midterm election is not about left or right. It's about right or wrong. It's about stopping a president that's out of control and hurting Americans.
13: I want to talk about the midterms more in a second, but I have one more question for you about this peace deal. NBC News is reporting that U.S. intelligence officials are warning that Israel could take steps to undermine the emerging Iran agreement. Israel was a U.S. partner in the conflict. Do you see them as a reliable partner in the peace negotiations?
20: Look, between Israel and America, we have two criminal presidents. Ours, who's been convicted over 30 times for criminal convictions, and theirs, who's embroiled in his own corruption, his own trials. These are two failed world leaders. And yes, we should be very worried about both of these leaders continuing to upend any kind of viable pathway to peace in the Middle East. These are both failed leaders that I cannot wait until they're off the world stage.
13: All right, let's talk a little bit about the Democratic Party. I know you and most Democrats would prefer to move on entirely from the 2024 election, but former Secretary of State Hillary Clinton has reopened the debate about what went wrong, weighing in on former President Joe Biden's decision to run for reelection. Listen.
1: He made a terrible mistake. He made a terrible mistake for himself, his legacy, and for the country. I believe if he had kept to that plan and said in, say, the late summer of 23 that he wasn't going to run, that he was going to pass, you know, the torch to the next generation, we would have had a real contest. And very sadly, I believe whoever emerged from that contest, whether it was the vice president or a governor or a senator or anybody else, would have beaten Donald Trump.
13: Do you agree with that assessment, Senator?
20: Look, this is what I believe in, and this is what my unyielding focus will be until November, because we have 5 months left. This week alone, I'm going to be in Texas for Tallarico. I'm going to be in Ohio for Sherrod Brown. My urgency and my focus is not looking at the past. It's doing everything I can in the present to secure a better future for America, and that's getting as many new leaders elected as possible so we can take back the House and the Senate.
13: One of those opportunities to elect a new leader is in Maine. We have a competitive contest. Democrats just nominated Graham Plattner. Despite past offensive comments about a tattoo associated, or past offensive comments, he's got this tattoo that's associated with a Nazi symbol. He also said he didn't understand its meaning. He's covered it up. And he's also faced allegations from former girlfriends of abusive behavior, which he denies. Do you think Graham Plattner has the character to serve in the United States Senate?
20: Well, this is what campaigns are for. He certainly has a lot of issues and a lot of questions to answer and address. And I think the people of Maine are going to give a lot of examination to this going through in this election. For me, I certainly hope we pick up a seat here. For me and people of the state of New Jersey, dear God, we need to get the Senate back so we can start checking this out-of-control president. And that's why, again, I'm going to be doing everything I can all over my state of New Jersey and everywhere I can to help candidates across this country to get to that end, which is Democrats regaining control of the House and the Senate so we can check and balance a president that's chaotic, cruel, and corrupt.
13: Well, you mentioned Texas and Ohio. Will you campaign in Maine?
20: I don't have any plans to campaign there now.
13: All right, fair enough. I want to ask you about one of the issues that will surely come up in this midterm and probably come up again in 2028, and that's the Supreme Court. After the court's recent ruling limiting the Voting Rights Act, some Democrats, including former Vice President Harris, have issued calls to expand the court's 9-seat bench. Listen.
21: I absolutely believe that we should be exploring that. And the idea of 13, I agree, because there are 13 circuit courts, 13 justices.
13: You're on the Judiciary Committee. Do you support the idea of expanding the Supreme Court to 13 justices?
20: So here's what I believe. We in America now have normalized a level of corruption in all three branches of our government that cannot stand. It is a cancer that is corroding our body politic. All three branches of government need massive reforms. The Supreme Court, if municipal court people in New Jersey did what Supreme Court members are doing now, they would be let out in handcuffs. So my plan is very simple, two things. One is stop Supreme Court members from accepting unlimited gifts from billionaires who have interest in matters before the court. And number two, put term limits on Supreme Court members to 18 years so we normalize a system that is actually fair, that says every time we elect a president, they get two people on the Supreme Court. We stop people hanging on well past their prime and make sure that we have a court that operates with the kind of integrity and fairness that America deserves and should be a fundamental expectation from every citizen.
13: So your policies are clear, but I just want to be clear also. Would you rule out trying to expand the court?
20: I think the plan that I have is would actually solve the problems that people who want to expand the court are trying to achieve. Give term limits of 18 years. And put ethics laws on them. you would see quick changes to our court, many of whom have been on for more than 18 years, mm-hmm. and you would actually have a court that serves the people and not the interests of the extraordinary billionaires that are showering members of those courts with everything from RVs to tuitions to gifts.
13: All right, Senator, before I let you go, it is Father's Day. You've written about helping your father through his struggle with Parkinson's disease. How has that experience shaped what this day means to you?
20: I have said I hurt every Father's Day now. I miss my dad. It's a hole that will never be filled. But his struggles with dementia and Parkinson's broke me apart like the millions, tens of millions of Americans right now who are caring for a father or a mother who is struggling with this disease. The one thing about these things that shatter us is actually they open us up and give us more points of connection. We are a nation that does not do enough for people who are at home caring for others. We need a national movement that really supports families that are dealing with Alzheimer's, dealing with dementia. We can do so much better as a nation, and it now is a personal driving cause of my life for us to give more dignity to those people who are caregivers and to those people who are in their final years. And to all the dads out there, to all the men even who are not dads by biology, thank you for stepping up for our children. This nation needs strong men. And strength is measured most by how we love and care for others.
13: All right, I'll echo that. Senator Booker, thank you for sharing that story, and thank you for joining us this morning.
20: Thank you for having me.
13: You bet. When we come back, former Trump Defense Secretary Mark Esper joins me next.
3: 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I've been surfing here since I was a kid. Now, seeing my grandson out on the water, it means everything to me. 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
13: Welcome back. And joining me now is Mark Esper, former defense secretary during President Trump's first term. 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
6: Morning, Gary. Good to be with you.
13: Well, thanks for being here. Let's pick up right with this memorandum of understanding with Iran. Do you support this deal?
6: Well, look, I like the fact that we've extended the ceasefire. I like the fact that the strait is being opened up. That will provide economic relief to a lot of people. And I like the fact that we're getting into a nuclear talks. But that said, when I look at the MOU, there are many of the points that I have serious questions about and concerns about. So, I think in many ways it's a wait and see. My principal concern has been that it appears that too many of the incentives, in my view, have been given up front instead of later in the deal, when we've seen much more progress on the nuclear aspects of whatever potential agreement comes from this.
13: Do you think the administration is too trusting of the Iranians by structuring the deal in that way?
6: Well, I don't believe so. You look at many of the players on the team, they're experienced in foreign policy for some time. I don't think they trust the Iranians. Nobody trusts the Iranians. I think they put a deal on the table. I think, as the vice president said, let's give it a shot and see if it works. And in that regard, I'd say, yeah, there's a lot more of this football game to play out. We're maybe only in the second or third quarter. We have to get through, the opening negotiations today. Lebanon will continue to be a spoiler and threaten any talks. But at the end of the day, I think this will ultimately be scored on two things. What is the deal we get with the Iranians with regard to the nuclear framework, the nuclear aspects of this deal? And secondly, does the Strait of Hormuz return to the status quo ante? And I think those are two major questions right now that sit before us. And in fact, on the second item, I'm concerned about language in the MOU that suggests that maybe after the 60 days, Iran would retain some type of ability to impose fees on shippers.
13: Well, I mean, let's dig into that a little bit more, because on the Strait this morning, even, it's not totally clear if the Strait is open or closed. If Iran can still open and shut the Strait at will or charge fees on it, does that mean this agreement is worthless?
6: Well, I think it would suggest a strategic setback. We cannot allow the Iranians to control the Strait of Hormuz, much like we can't allow others to control the Strait of Malacca or the South China Sea or the Suez Canal. I'm sorry, not the Suez Canal, but the Bab el-Mandeb. So we cannot allow that to happen. And that's why I say this needs to play out. And, there's been some suggestions that there have been side agreements or gentlemen's agreements. We need to know what those are, but I think we need to let this play out a little bit and see what actually happens with regard to the Strait after the 60 days.
13: Well, to that end, on the kind of strategic picture here, Iran's deputy speaker of parliament has said, and this is a quote, "The Strait of Hormuz is Iran's atomic bomb." Do you worry that one of the legacies of this war will be effectively arming Iran with a more powerful weapon than they had before?
6: Yeah, no, I certainly am. Look, in many ways, I don't want to suggest it is a nuclear weapon, because we cannot allow them to get a nuclear weapon. But it has presented a nuclear tool, if you will, that they can threaten to use it. And it is a reusable tool, unlike a nuclear weapon, that they can shut down the global economy, that they can coerce the Arab Gulf states, even impose, even to threaten the United States with regard to our military action. So in that way, they have discovered that they have a tool that they can use, and that they are willing to suffer the pain, and that maybe we are unwilling to suffer more pain than what they are.
13: Is that a strategic defeat for the U.S.?
6: I think a strategic setback would be if that is indeed the case. And secondly, My other fear, my other concern, probably a reality, is that the Iranians have learned that they could survive the brunt of U.S. and Israeli military attacks. Despite how very successful they've been, mm-hmm. the regime has been able to survive and withstand them, and that's going to embolden them going forward.
13: You mentioned Lebanon earlier. I think that's one of the interesting parts of this. Israel was not included in the crafting of the Memorandum of Understanding. They continue to bomb Lebanon despite the ceasefire agreement that was signed last week. Do you think it was a mistake to exclude Israel from the negotiations that are happening now?
6: Well, it's hard to say. We don't know to what degree they were consulted or not. I think it's clear that we cannot obviously speak for what Israel's position will be going forward. They clearly have a right to self-defense. And the difference here between the United States and Israel is that Iran and Hezbollah present an existential threat to Israel. And so they have the right to defend themselves. And the other factor here, of course, is that the political dynamics on both sides are very different. Mm-hmm. Whereas in the United States, 60 to 70% of Americans don't support the conflict. 60 to 70% of Israelis do support attacking Hezbollah. In fact, it's well over 70%. So you have different political dynamics at stake at a time when both leaders, President Trump and Bibi Netanyahu, have important elections coming up in the fall.
13: Right. I mean, there's a lot of different possibilities for different regimes to be in charge of all three of these countries going forward. I want to talk some more about some of the specifics in this deal. On paper, it does reopen the Strait of Hormuz. It ends the U.S. naval blockade, removes U.S. troops from the proximity of Iran after the final deal, and we'll see what that ultimately means. And this is a quote, will maintain the status quo of Iran's nuclear program pending further negotiations. So what did the U.S. get out of this war that it didn't already have before it began?
6: Well, that's going to be the question, Garrett, at the end of the day, as we assess this. Again, we're in the middle, the beginning of the negotiations, the middle of this conflict, maybe. We're going to have to assess when it's all said and done what it looks like. But as I said earlier, when I look at the MOU, I see Iran getting a number of things. And what we get is one paragraph that speaks about the entering of the framework discussions for the nuclear. And it says one specific item with regard to enrichment, that they would downblend their enriched uranium as a minimal process going forward. So I get concerned about the other parts, about stockpiles, the duration of the agreement, the allowance of inspectors into the country, permitting snap inspections. There are a lot of details that are going to have to be worked out in the 60 days of negotiations, which to me seems difficult to achieve within 60 days. So I've seen this really in two phases. The economic phase, which is beginning now, leading up to certainly before the elections. And then there'll be a strategic phase where the talks will continue beyond the elections to resolve all the thorny issues, the details with regard to whatever nuclear agreement comes out of this.
13: On the economic phase, the chairman of the Senate Armed Services Committee, Roger Wicker, a Republican, said in a statement, quote, the Iranian regime has not renounced its ultimate goal, death to America, death to Israel. The regime will invest every penny it receives to further that aim. Do you agree with Senator Wicker that this deal could allow Iran to spend that $300 billion just spreading more terror and rearming?
6: Well, of course, money is fungible, and we've agreed up front now that the MOU is implemented to unfreeze funds, which are total around $100 billion. We've allowed the license-free sale or the sanction-free sale of oil. So the fungibility of money means that they can not only put that toward humanitarian stuff, but whatever they free up can go to rebuilding their military, can go to Hezbollah, in fact, and can go to their other proxies to support this conflict. And look, I talk about this conflict. I know we've been focused on the last, three, four, 5 months. But in my view, this began on October 7th, 2023, when Hamas entered Israel and murdered over 1,200 Israelis. It was the next day that Hezbollah attacked Israel. And all of this was funneled, fueled, inspired, supported by Iran. So this conflict goes back more than 4 months, certainly back to October 2023, and in my view, knowing this history since 1979, 47 years.
13: Yeah, and that's the way the president frames it as well. Mr. Secretary, I want to read you something that you wrote in your book. You write, quote, this was one of the mysteries of Donald Trump as commander-in-chief. Sometimes he would express concern about being drawn into a conflict, and he was always talking about getting out of the endless wars. In the same vein, he would call off strikes we'd already agreed to. At other times, like now, he would complain we were not being tough enough and would want the most aggressive options possible. His views on the use of force swung back and forth like a pendulum, even though a pendulum has some predictability. This president rarely gave us much at all. You obviously saw President Trump as an unpredictable commander-in-chief. Do you think that has been an advantage for him or a disadvantage for him?
6: Predictability can certainly be an advantage when you're dealing with your adversaries. That's true. And one thing I concluded as well, I wrote about, is that he was sincere with regard to not wanting to get involved in the war. So I question now whether advisors are or others are recommending something different or recommended something different, which launched this attack in late February. But he's been true, as my experience with him was, to not get involved in foreign wars. He just really despised conflicts, extended conflicts, and was much more keen on how do we, improve others' economies? How do we improve the United States economy? How do we find a big deal that benefits everybody? That was more of his thrust and his push.
13: Well, with that being said, then, do you think this war with Iran was a war of choice? Did he choose this war, or was it a war of necessity?
6: Well, I saw in the early days when the president first launched this in late February, I saw a strategic opportunity. Clearly, the administration saw that Iran was rebuilding its air defenses, rebuilding its missile and drone stockpiles, and doing other things that I think warranted, suggested that would made sense to attack Iranian military facilities, sites, and so on. I think the challenge was we kind of got over our skis with regard to the expectations of the conflict, talking about regime change,
13: right,
6: talking about unconditional surrender, talking about picking the next Ayatollah. All those things, I think, set up in the minds of the Iranians, at least, that this was all or nothing, that this time around we were going to go after completely wiping out the regime. Their backs were put against the wall. And, of course, when you face that situation, which for them meant, their lives, their livelihoods, everything, that they were going to fight to the bitter end and pull out whatever plugs they needed to stay alive. And in this case, it meant threatening and blocking the Strait of Hormuz.
13: Which is exactly what we saw. You also wrote in your book that you were fired for not being loyal. The chief of staff at the time told you, quote, the president's not happy with you. He feels you haven't been supported. You haven't supported him enough. And added, you aren't sufficiently loyal. Given what happened to you, do you think that those serving the president right now are putting their loyalty first to the president or to the Constitution?
6: That's a tough question. I'm sure find what's going on and answer those questions, but I have no insights on that.
13: Do you trust that the president is being given advice by people who think their loyalty is to the Constitution?
6: I don't see that the president is always getting good advice. And so I think that's the question to ask. I think Republicans on Capitol Hill have asked that same question. Is the president getting the best advice with regard to these strategic matters?
13: All right, Secretary Esper, we have to leave it there. Thank you for coming on. Thank you for joining us on Meet the Press today.
6: Thank you.
13: And when we come back, President Trump is facing criticism from both the right and the left over his new Iran deal. The panel is next.
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17: Welcome back. The panel is here. Susan Glasser, staff writer for The New Yorker, Bloomberg opinion columnist Nia Malika Henderson, Republican strategist Sarah Fagan, and Jay Johnson, former Secretary of Homeland Security under President Obama. Welcome to you all. Susan, I'll start with you. You heard me talking about the war and its potential endings and alternatives with some of our guests. Was this ultimately the only way to end this war?
18: Well, look, Donald Trump started out the war a little bit more than 100 days ago, saying that he was going to obliterate the Iranian nuclear program that had already been obliterated, according to him. He said he was going to change the regime. He said he was never going to end it except with unconditional surrender. What's remarkable is that in Washington, across the Middle East this week, the question is whether it was the United States itself that engaged in a form of unconditional surrender. Mm. The terms of this agreement, we can talk about them, essentially are very favorable to the Iranians. They come away with it with far more ability to control the strategic territory of the Strait of Hormuz. They come away from it with both Israel and America's partners in the Gulf being extremely concerned that they've empowered America's enemy. And by the way, the United States has spent billions of dollars, tens of billions of dollars on the conflict in order to get us to a place that arguably is much worse than where we started.
17: Well, you heard Secretary Esper say we may only be in the second quarter of this, so there's more still to come. Nia Malika, this has now become J.D. Vance's problem to solve. Yeah. You heard the president, as he was leaving the G7 earlier this week, joking, maybe not joking, that he would blame Vance if ultimately this turns into a failure. How much of a political risk is this for J.D. Vance? And we're 33 minutes of the program. This will be the first mention of Marco Rubio, the Secretary of State, who's been nowhere near

0: now taking on the mantle of, I think, what might be Donald Trump's biggest strategic blunder as president. I think it also underscores traits that J.D. Vance has as a politician that aren't great, right? He is seen as a shapeshifter. He has, in fact, been one, changing his position to amass more power often. The other thing, I think, about J.D. Vance that folks pick up on is that there's a kind of mansplaining quality to him when he talks about any number of things. I mean, he's sort of mansplaining to the Pope even about a faith. And here he is sort of mansplaining to Republicans and to the American public about why this deal has been a good thing so far. Again, we'll see where that goes. But this has just not been a good, I think, position for him. His people will say, well, listen, if there is in fact a peace deal, and he is the broker of the peace deal, that'll be good. But it's hard to see that. And I think it really exposes he isn't a very experienced politician either. And so I think all of those things are going to be exposed over the next many months.
1: High risk, high reward. This brought out criticism from both sides of the aisle, Jay, including from your former boss, President Obama, who does not weigh in on every day-to-day political story, but he did hear. I want to play a little bit of what he told Craig Belvin about this deal. Let's listen.
2: Now, fought a war, spent billions and billions of dollars, put an enormous strain on our military. A lot of people have died. And it feels like we're back where we were before we started the war, except maybe a little bit worse off.
1: Do you agree with that assessment?
3: He's right. Susan's right. Any objective analysis of this 14-point deal has to lead one to conclude that we're worse off than we were the day before this war started. We're worse off than we were when the JCPOA was in place. The deal outlines that Iran reaffirms, use of the word reaffirms, its pledge not to procure or develop a nuclear weapon. They had pledged that before. The deal includes $300 billion in reconstruction funds for Iran, presumably from the Gulf states.
1: That's right.
3: The U.S. agrees to take the sanctions off all Iranian funds. 13 service members died. Let's not forget that there were over 100 school children who were killed on the first day of this war, apparently by a U.S. missile. And perhaps most significantly, Iran has discovered this new muscle, the use of turning the strait on and off with the flip of a switch, which, in my judgment, has greater potency than any prospect that they might develop a nuclear weapon in the future. And it's obvious to me that at some level, President Trump realized that this war he got us into, he needed to get us out of on any terms possible. He will certainly claim victory here, but you look at this thing objectively and you realize that this has cost us a lot more than it's benefited us.
1: Yeah, and I think the president's read on the political expediency of getting out now is certainly a big part of this. Sarah, there's been obviously significant, what amounts to significant Republican criticism of this deal too, including this from some Senate Republicans. Let's listen.
4: Iran's left stronger.
5: Everything I've heard about it causes me concern.
6: And I think, unfortunately, the president is receiving some really bad advice on this deal.
7: I wouldn't want to give Iran any money.
1: That's not going to go down in history as the most strident political criticism ever, but from Senate Republicans to this president, it's pretty strong. How far do you think Senate Republicans are willing to go to push back on this deal?
8: I think a lot of it depends on what happens in the coming weeks as we get into this negotiation. You know, if it turns out that Iran really does get rid of its enriched uranium, or it gets rid of missiles, and Israel is not as much at threat as they have been to date, you know, perhaps the administration has some room to run with that this is going in a good place. However, we have been dealing with a regime that has lied to us for nearly 50 years. If the uranium remains in the country and has the prospect of becoming a nuclear weapon, if there are missiles, which there's no mention in this agreement about missiles.
1: No, in fact, the president said on Wednesday he's fine with them having ballistic missiles still.
8: Well, that puts our neighbors and allies at risk. And I think to Jay's point, and I think if the Strait of Hormuz becomes an economic weapon, which it had not been previously, and they have the right to charge passage or turn it on and off, That is strategically very problematic.

0: problematic. And Republicans will continue to criticize if that is the case, and they should.
1: This all comes as we're learning more about the decision-making process that got into this war in the first place. There's this great new book from the New York Times, Maggie Haberman and Jonathan Swan, that talks about the process to get here. And I want to read, Susan, I'll read you an excerpt here. They're right. Several administration officials believed early on that Trump's presidency would be over if they allowed themselves to be drawn into a conflict with Tehran. Were that to happen, at least one of those officials vowed to others that they would resign. Susan, so how do we think this war has changed the Trump presidency? I don't know that we've seen that resignation.
2: Yeah, please don't hold your breath because I would be concerned about you.
1: Well, thank you for your concern.
2: You know, the bottom line is, you know, you play these clips of these Republican senators. They're concerned. They're worried about it. They're watching it. You know, we're familiar enough with this dynamic 10 years in. You know, the Republicans are not going to, in a meaningful way, provide a check on Donald Trump. That's the lesson of this, whether they're serving inside his administration or on Capitol Hill. And I think it is really remarkable to hear this sort of, you know, oh, if only the czar had, you know, better advice. The bottom line is it's Donald Trump's sort of erratic and chaotic decision making here that is increasingly at issue. And I think it's one of the reasons that, you know, you've seen Trump's numbers just absolutely crater, including from many Republicans, Republican-leaning independents. Right now, you know, it's that political pressure he faces because people are looking at a now 80-year-old president and wondering how is it possible that this man who claims that he has unchecked powers is going here. Just one final point on the negotiations. You know, again, it just as it's unlikely that Republican senators are going to en masse, you know, sort of draw a line here and say, absolutely, you cannot pass with this deal. It's extremely unlikely. And we should not be credulous to think that there's going to be some miraculous settlement of the Iranian nuclear program. Right. It took 2 years of intensive negotiations, remember, for Obama to get that JCPOA.
1: Right. I mean, we're looking at like a 2-page outline here. I mean, this is not a lengthy deal in the end of the day. To that point about the president saying he has basically unlimited or unchecked power, you heard it in the soundbite there at the top. What do you think this war has done to show what the limits or not of his power is? On the one hand, he totally ran over Congress. On the other hand, he's watching his approval numbers plummet.
3: Yeah, and I mean, looking for a check is essentially what Democrats were worried about, right? Checking this president, I think his comments there, if you're a Democrat, you should run that in a campaign ad because it speaks to what this president is lacking, right? There is no check, to Susan's point, from Republicans. The courts have done some of that, and you've seen that happen over the last couple of weeks in many different scenarios, but he has greatly expanded his use of power, the way he uses it in ways big and small, from compelling Coke to put cane sugar in their product, to obviously what he's done at the Kennedy Center, some checks there as well. Mm-hmm. You saw Joyce Beatty make a move against him. But yes, I mean, I think we have seen a president has used his power in an expansive way and in a huge and massive way that we haven't seen in our lifetime.
1: He's also willing to flaunt it in ways we're not used to seeing, like the Qatari Air Force One plane that was unveiled this week. I think we have some pictures of the president checking it out. I mean, Jay, is this an appropriate use of a couple $100 million worth of taxpayer resources here?
4: Well, in fact, the two 747s that the president uses as Air Force One are 35 years old.
1: Right. I don't think there's any debate that those needed to
4: correct.
1: Be replaced.
4: And there are new ones on the way. This very Trump-like 747 is supposed to be a bridge between now and when the new U.S. government-paid aircraft come off the line. But it, you know, this is a gift not to the U.S. government. This is a gift to President Donald J. Trump. There's no doubt about that. And in my judgment, it violates the spirit, if not the letter, of the Emoluments Clause in the U.S. Constitution, which says no U.S. government official should accept a gift from a foreign government. You mentioned something earlier to Cory Booker about a turning point in Republican attitudes to all of this. I really do think with their objections to the weaponization fund, with the endorsement of Ken Paxton over John Cornyn, who was very well liked in the Senate, Republicans, and we're seeing this now, are beginning to speak out, object to a lot of some of this, some of what President Trump's doing.
1: That's perfect setup. Sarah, I want to get you to react to that. I mean, do you see this as a potential turning point? Any of this as a bridge too far?
0: Well, I think the closer you get to elections, you know, when things look tough, the more likely you are to see members of Congress start to look around and be more critical of their incumbent president. We see that on both sides of the aisle. We experienced this in 2006 when we were in an also unpopular war and Republicans were up in a tough situation, started to become much more critical of President Bush at the time. So it's normal, and so you would expect it in this deal that has a lot to be determined.
1: Right.
0: Gives them something, you know, certainly to talk about.
1: Well, then, stay tuned. We have got more to talk about. Our panel is all sticking around. But when we come back, all the living former presidents gathered in Chicago for the opening of the Obama Presidential Center. We look back at Barack Obama before he reached the White House. Our Meet the Press Minute is next.
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1: Welcome back. This week, the Obama Presidential Center opened to the public in Chicago, a lasting tribute to the nation's 44th president. But long before the White House, Barack Obama was a little-known Illinois state senator who burst onto the national stage with his keynote address at the 2004 Democratic National Convention. Just months later, after winning his election to the U.S. Senate, Obama joined Meet the Press to talk about a theme that would come to define his political career, bridging divides and finding common ground.
17: I absolutely think that it's possible for us to find common ground. You know, the president called me this week. He was extraordinarily gracious in congratulating me. We both agreed that our wives are sharper than we are, which was nice. And my sense is that if we can disagree without being disagreeable, and if we're not involved in the sort of slash and burn politics that I think has become the custom in Washington, but we seek out common ground on the enormous challenges that we face ahead, whether it's the global economy that Karl Rove just mentioned and how we make sure that the middle class is in fact sustainable in this global competition, or we're talking about how we provide the education that our children need so that they can succeed. Those are issues where we all share, I think, success. And one of the things I told the president was that we all have a stake in seeing him have a successful presidency. I don't think that the Democrats succeed by rooting against the president in office, but we have to be honest where we disagree with him, and he's got to make his case where he's presenting issues that we're skeptical about.
1: The panel is still here. We're going to talk about the midterms. I can't believe it. We're only 4.5 months away. I keep saying 6 months, like we're frozen in time, but yep, it's moving. And this week, the Cook Political Report moved 6 Republican-held seats in Democrats' favor. Nia, do Democrats just have the inside track here? What's your assessment?
3: Yeah, I think they do, and I think they've had the inside track for a while, even given the redistricting, which does give the edge to Republicans. At this point, they're about 6 points ahead on the generic ballot. That's about where they were in 2018. Mm-hmm. 2018, it was a gain of 40 seats. They're not going to get 40 this go-around. They obviously only need 3. So I think the House, they'll do well. The Senate is the open question, right? And
1: yeah,
3: you sort of see why, given Cory Booker's response, right, when he talks about whether or not he's gonna campaign for Plattner in Maine.
1: Like a no.
3: This,
1: yeah,
3: it sounds like a no. And so this, I think, is going to be a real weakness, because I think Democrats' chances to the Senate certainly run through Maine.
1: Mm-hmm.
3: And Susan Collins, as Democrats have seen time and time again, is a real tough out. So that's what I maybe 35 to 40% chance of taking the Senate, but I think for the House, much better chances.
1: So, Sarah, if Republicans are going to keep the House, how do they do it?
0: Well, I think structurally it's just really, really difficult. I mean, you would need this Iran situation to get resolved quickly and gas prices to plummet and a bunch of other economic factors to change quickly. You know, the average midterm loss for an incumbent president is about 26 seats, and Democrats have their highest enthusiasm gap since 2006.
1: Mm.
0: There's other parallels to that period of time. I remember them painfully well as sitting in the White House as political director. An unpopular war, a structurally sound economy, but maybe GDP weakening, unemployment strong, but consumer confidence weakening. I mean, you see these parallels, housing market problems, and it's just structurally hard to see how it's a great night for Republicans.
1: We have just a little bit of time left, but Jay, I'd love to get you to reflect on the Obama Presidential Center. You know, speaking of 2006, what it was like to sort of relive those moments.
4: I was with Barack Obama from November 2006 when he asked me to join his campaign, even before it started, to January 20, 2017, the end of his administration. I actually was a holdover that day, 7 hours, 32 minutes, because I was the designated survivor. From where I sat in the Department of Defense and DHS, we degraded AQ's ability to launch another larger scale home attack on the homeland. began the destruction of ISIS, took out bin Laden, the leader of AQ, took out Alaki, the leader of AQAP, repealed the dreaded Don't Ask, Don't Tell law with Nancy Pelosi as leader in the House, and created DACA in 2012, Deferred Action for Childhood Arrivals, which to me is quintessential American values. DACA recipients today are in law school, some of the nation's leading law firms, and elected a president of color, something I thought in 2008 I'd never see in my lifetime. He and his family served in the White House for 8 years with honor, class, dignity, without a misstep, without any hint of scandal, and represented a major step forward for our country.
1: Susan, can you, in 30 seconds, tell me what it was like to see those four former living presidents together?
2: Yeah, you know, nobody had to mention the name Donald Trump for it to be obvious that this was the contrast that we were seeing. And by the way, just personally, I am totally there for the Michelle Obama, George W. Bush.
1: It's everyone's favorite buddy comedy. I think you could sign them to Netflix and it would be a huge success. All right, panel, we're going to leave it all there. Thank you so much for coming in on this Father's Day weekend. Thank you for a great discussion. And before we go, I want to remind our viewers that Kristen will be sitting down with award-winning actress, producer, and mental health advocate Taraji P. Henson for the first ever Meet the Moment Live event later this month in New York City. Right now, we have a special offer for our viewers. If you use the promo code MOMENT50 to get $50 off your ticket while supplies last, you can scan that QR code you see there on the bottom of your screen or head to meetthepress.com for tickets and details. That's all for today. Thank you for watching. Wishing all the dads out there, including my dad watching at home, a very happy Father's Day. We'll be back next week because if it's Sunday, it's Meet the Press.

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3: Yes, yes, sharing. Welcome in. You're not a guest. You're a member of the family here on the all-time leading overview of what's going on in the news talk radio business. This is the Talk Radio Countdown Show. I know I sound like Ed McMahon with Johnny Carson, right?
4: So you sound like the guy that introduces Jeopardy. This is Jeopardy.
3: Yeah, Jeopardy.
5: Yeah.
4: I'm blanking on his name. Johnny.
3: Johnny Wilson. Johnny Olson, Gardner. Johnny Olson. That's it, right? Yes. Johnny.
4: He's long gone. It's not Olson. It's a new one.
3: Johnny Gardner. Is it Johnny Gardner?
4: No, it's not. Listen. He's about 90 years old. The guy that goes, "This is Jeopardy," and he sounds great.
3: Yeah, kind of like Don Pardo when it came to SNL and his many years at NBC. Okay, enough of this chit-chat about the biz. Let's talk about what's going on in the world. The charts that we're going over this weekend or for the week of June 8th to the 12th. So we're approaching mid-month of June. It's dairy month. I have some comments because of my hosting the American Family Farmer Show that I'm going to sort of spill into some of our conversation here. The list is pretty much the same. We could start with a Trump. I feel like the Mickey Mouse Club, right? The Trump Club. And then there's our people list. So, Michael, would you please give us the list this week so we may dissect it?
4: At number 10, appropriately placed at the right on the outskirts of the top 10, as a reminder that it's always there and never to be forgotten. At number 10, the Epstein files. At number 9, a strong El Nino has formed, and that's tied with the World Cup. At number 8, a lot of talk about artificial intelligence, and that's tied with a controversy over these gigantic data centers. At number 7, we have the Trump Ballroom Project controversy. At number 6, we have the Trump Great American State Fair Performers controversy. At number 5, we have the Trump UFC controversy. At number 4, we have the primary elections and the Trump Face the Nation interview. At number 3, the economy, inflation, and gas prices, all related. At number 2, Trump in New York City and the NBA finals. He's elevated interest in the NBA. He has, actually. What a wild tale of sports excitement tied into politics. So Trump in New York City and the NBA finals are collectively number 2, and number 1, the Iran war, and that is described here as agreement or no agreement. And the people survey, we have
3: to
4: Chuck
3: be
4: Schumer.
3: Or not to be, that is the question. Yes,
4: Chuck Schumer. Yeah, we have Chuck Schumer and Lindsey Graham at 10, Zohran Mamdani at 9, Pete Hegseth at 8, J.D. Vance at 7, Mike Johnson at 6, Scott Bessent at 5, Todd Blanche at 4, Benjamin Netanyahu at 3, Marco Rubio at 2, and Donald Trump at number 1. And I think that I think that's it.
3: How many times? I'm looking at the list. 1, 2.
4: It's gone through
3: 3,
4: a lot of
3: 4, 5, 6, 7, 8. 8 different in direct references to Trump in all of this conversation. And that's just the way he likes it. He wants everybody to talk about him, everybody to focus on him, everybody to bow down to him. He wants to be in charge. And interestingly enough, in the historical reference, I was looking at a study of this, and it wasn't done by some left-wing group. It was actually done by a church. That Trump, in modern times, is by far the most unpopular president. And I can hear people who are listening to this program right now saying, you just don't like Trump. It has nothing to do whether I like him or I don't like him. It has to do with whether his policies or whether what he's doing stands up. There was also, and we all look at these studies, this was not a poll. This was a study that was done by, I think it was the University of Chicago, don't hold me to that, but it was one of the Midwestern public universities, looking into the number of things, and it was quoted on some television show that I saw the other night, looking into his record of performance when it comes to telling the truth. Now, I suppose truth is, I differentiate truth from fact. But this particular study suggested that of, let's say the number is 10,000 statements that he's made since he's become president again, that at least 99% of them have not been true. So, I mean, it's just, why listen, even, it's all it is theater. Frankly, other than the fact that it's dangerous, I mean, but it's theater.
4: He lies. He is a liar. It's
3: proven. Complete.
4: He lies about everything. He lies about little things. He lies about big things. And he does it seamlessly. He is the greatest liar I've ever seen. I've never seen anybody lie with that kind of impact. I could see where people would believe him because he has such certitude. He's so confident in his lies, and I often wonder whether he believes that he makes things real simple saying them. You know,
3: believes his own presses. They say
4: strange about his wiring.
3: All right, we'll pause for a second here in the countdown. Michael Harrison, the editor and publisher of Talkers Magazine, with me. I'm Doug Steffen. This is our weekly overview of what's going on in the News Talk Radio business, heard on hundreds of radio stations around the country, and also the podcast is the talkradiocountdownshow.com. You can find it wherever you find your podcasts. A lot of people listening to Spotify, obviously. I think that's the most popular of all. I stand corrected on that, Bob, but I think Spotify is the most popular of all the podcast units. Apple, Odyssey, iHeart, they're all carrying the Talk Radio Countdown Show. Speaking of what's being carried across our country, the commercial motor vehicle drivers of our country, on the road, everywhere, and they have become a critical line of defense in this whole focus on human trafficking. I fly a lot, and there are announcements on the plane all the time about this. It's amazing. If you don't have a focus on it, you don't realize how big a problem it is. So here's Ramon Amos to share more information about how big the problem is and how the people who are drivers across the country are helping as the eyes and ears of this major problem.
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3: Back we are on the Talk Radio Countdown Show with Michael and Doug, and the Iran war is number one. We haven't really talked that much about it because I don't know that there's been that much to say that hasn't been already said. And maybe even the agreement or not having an agreement. Trump keeps saying we're close to an agreement. He's been saying that for weeks. And the Iranians said, huh? What are you talking about? We're not close to an agreement. Meanwhile, there have been studies of how much nuclear stuff has been saved and how much of their armament has been saved, you know, to the United States. It's a bit, I don't know what the truth is. You listen to these guys, they're as bad as Trump is about telling stories. So you can't believe a word that Iranians, and I don't know why anybody would believe a word that they have to say. But, you know, there's still the bad dudes are in charge over there. Didn't get rid of them. And you wonder what all of this has cost, not only in terms of dollars and cents, but the essence of, you know, what is this doing to our country in terms of how much it's costing us? It's just a whole thing. Although I will tell you, Michael, one thing I learned this week is that we have drone ships. Did you know we had drone ships?
4: What's a drone ship?
3: A drone ship is like a drone that flies with nobody in it. They've now built ships that have nobody on them. They run themselves, and they go. One of them went out to pick up one of the helicopter guys. I guess they went down because the Iranians shot down the helicopter this week. But I never knew we had drone ships. I wonder how much those cost the taxpayer.
4: Well, they probably cost less than ships full of humans. It costs money to feed the humans. Costs money to, you know, deal with the humans. It's becoming apparent to me, as somebody who follows technology and sociology, that the idea of having hand-to-hand combat is archaic. Yeah. It's obsolete.
3: Uh-huh. Yeah.
4: Don't you think?
3: Right.
4: I mean, you know,
3: yeah, I do.
4: Send in
3: except
4: robots.
3: All of the people who Trump will use this, and so will Hegseth and the others that believe that we need to, that being the mightiest in terms of military means you have to have the most people. Is complete nonsense, as you were pointing out, because that's not where it is. It's in what do we do with technology, the AI stuff, who's fighting over what, in terms of what we can control with the internet and with this. I mean, you look at this IPO for SpaceX, which is part of the economy discussion, I think, this week, number three, and the fact that this guy is now, even though he's already the richest guy in the world, he's about to become perhaps the first trillionaire. And what is that? What, can you even imagine that? And what is he going to do with all that money? What does he do with that influence? What does he do? You know, does that? He's like his own country, right?
4: He can. These oligarchs can buy their way into any kind of power. It's a new type of assault on democracy and freedom we hadn't thought about.
3: All right, Michael and Doug are continuing. Stand by for that here on the Countdown.
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3: And so it does. 23 after the hour on the Talk Radio Countdown program. The latest charts from the folks at Talkers Magazine. Michael Harrison is the editor and publisher. Last week he had his convention in New York. That was attended by all of the people that kind of, I don't want to say matter, but are involved, influenced. And I didn't have the opportunity to be there, although I missed seeing some folks that I wanted to see. Tavis Smiley is one of them. I enjoy him very much, and I know he was there. And a lot of people from all over the country were there. What would you say? Just give me 60 seconds, if you don't mind, Michael. I don't mean to put you on the spot, but what the highlight was, what surprised you after getting those hundreds of people together from the talk radio world? What came out of it that you weren't expecting?
4: Nothing came out that I wasn't expecting. I'm on top of my game. And what surprised me is that we accomplished our goal. I always worry that we won't accomplish our goal. We covered the major issues, and we had different points of view. What I care about as the organizer of this iconic event is that we cover the major issues, that we don't just have the same old, and the issues are changing, and it's a very dramatic time in our industry, and that we cover it with different points of view, that it isn't just one point of view. And I think that we accomplished that. So I wasn't surprised by anything other than its success at being meaningful, as opposed to sometimes with conferences and conventions, people say, they talk about the same old things, it's the same people, and you know, nothing gets done. I think that we accomplished a lot. Bob was there. Bob, would you agree that
15: absolutely.
4: It was purposeful?
15: It's always enjoyable, and you stayed on schedule.
4: Yeah, isn't that amazing? 65 speakers over like 14 hours.
15: I mean, how many sessions were there? You know, that must have been 24.
4: Yeah, one after the other with like 2-minute buffers between them.
15: Yep.
4: And it's like herding cats in this industry.
15: Yep.
4: And the people were very good. So maybe the thing that surprised me the most was that we had a full house all the way to the closing reception, and that people were very, very cooperative in keeping the thing rolling.
15: And the coffee was warm, considering it was a chilly TV studio.
4: One of my biggest problems in putting that event on is keeping enough coffee for everybody. That's the biggest complaint that we get every year at the Talkers Conference, is not enough coffee. We had a lot of lukewarm coffee this year.
3: All right, so the let's talk about couple of sports items here that are in this. The NBA Finals and the celebrities. It's very interesting to see the video and watch who's there. Taylor Swift, Mariska Hargitay, Chris Maloney, and the attention that those two get when they are together. Never mind Taylor Swift. I'm talking about Hargitay and Maloney from Law and Order. It really is amazing the way the two of them attract a crowd. And everybody loves the fact that they're together and that they're friends. which is kind of an interesting reality. But the way that the celebrities went to these finals, one wonders, is it going to be the same thing with the people going to the World Cup events that are being held and all of the huzzarai around that. The NBA finals you can kind of identify with. I get that, and they focus on it. But the World Cup, it shows you how different the American population is, I think. Don't you, Michael?
4: Well, I mean, it's interesting how different countries have, you know, a thing for different sports. Baseball's big in the Dominican Republic and Japan, United States. Cricket is big in England. Soccer is big everywhere but the U.S. Kids play soccer. I mean, we have the term soccer mom. It's not that kids aren't playing soccer. It just doesn't translate to American television and American habits in terms of going to a professional performance. I've never fully understood it. And I don't like bad rapping things that are, you know, other people's favorites. But I have never been able to figure out how people could watch soccer. I find it boring.
3: Michael and Doug continue the latest from News Talk Radio after this.
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19: With SRN News, I'm Mary Rose. High-level delegations from the U.S. and Iran met in Switzerland today. Vice President J.D. Vance is leading the negotiations for the U.S., joined by mediators from Qatar and Pakistan. The discussions are said to focus on technical details of a memorandum of understanding signed last week. The talks comes as Israel and Hezbollah accuse each other of violating terms of a ceasefire. Iran said it once again closed the Strait of Hormuz because of Israeli attacks in Lebanon. The U.S. military denied Iran's claim to control the vital waterway. France is in the grips of a severe heat wave, leading to canceled trains, concerts, and even sports events. Authorities have banned public drinking in red alert zones to reduce risks. This is SRN News.
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3: Don't stop. Okay, 34 after the hour now. Second half hour of the Talk Radio Countdown Show. Michael Harrison, editor and publisher of Talkers Magazine. Doug Steffen and Michael have been together doing this program for three decades plus. We find the interest is certainly still there, very strongly, in our overview of what's being discussed, the reviews being done by the folks at Talkers Magazine. And then, you know, you think about, okay, what has changed over the years? We used to have a lot more discussion of sports when we had the time, but because of all of the change in focus, sports talk has become very big. But because it isn't, we don't have time for it anymore with all of this other stuff going on. But I made reference to the NBA Finals and the World Cup. But there's this UFC controversy, number five this week on the countdown story list, with this outrageous octagon on the front lawn. I think this is the most damnable, ridiculous. I almost think, how dare he deface the public's, I mean, most people, frankly, don't want to see this on the White House lawn. There'd been poll after poll after poll suggesting that, other than the people that, you know, follow Trump's every heartbeat. But to put this kind of this horrible beating of either men and women fighting, beating each other to a pulp on the White House lawn, it's beyond belief. He's got lots of balsam, we know that. But does he, I don't get it, Mike. Well, I do get it. I guess I do get it. He wants to do what he wants to do. And he thinks the White House belongs to him instead of the public. I think it's one of the worst. He's done a lot of stuff that could be considered bad. This is one of the worst things of many, I think. What do you think?
4: Well, I think it's a combination of his self-aggrandizing and his grifting. The UFC is a company in which he has recently invested a lot of money, and so he's using his power of the presidency to build it up and promote it. So there's certainly bad taste involved. It's not dignified. It's kind of ugly. Nothing against the UFC. I like crappy entertainment as much as I like highfalutin stuff. But a person who's well balanced, not that I'm well balanced, but I try to be, knows the difference in the time.

0: Oh, you're just biased against Trump? Of course we're biased against Trump. He's bringing it on himself. Since when is it wrong to criticize somebody who is bringing it on themselves?
1: Well, the problem is that it's hard to criticize him because he'll take revenge. Look at Stephen Colbert, who is my least favorite of any television performer that was on TV. However, he didn't get what he... How dare... Well, they. I should say, how dare they? They dare and they do, and so they get away with it. Meanwhile, the whole controversy about CBS and 60 Minutes... and that whole thing, it's blown up, and basically Barry Weiss's face, she's the person that came over to run CBS News, and she doesn't know anything about what she's doing, and that's what they're all pointing out, but yet there they are. CBS is a private company. They should be able to do what they want to do, but not with the president telling them, get rid of this guy, get rid of that guy, don't do this, you can't have that license, you know, that kind of stuff. And so the culmination this week was sort of on the National Mall, there was an etching of 8647 on the lawn. And so people were trying to figure out, I mean, the picture was taken from the top of the Washington Memorial. And interesting, I didn't really know what 86 meant. But it's used mean get rid of something. When you're 86, the frying pan or whatever it is, deep six it, and that with 47 is Trump's 47th president of the United States. I just thought it was whoever did it obviously got by the U.S. Park Police, and it was kind of a clever thing. You know, did you look at that and what did you think?
0: I saw it, yeah. It reminds me of crop circles. Aliens must have done it.
1: Yeah, right. Okay, that's it. Enough said of that. Speaking of aliens, if I may beg your indulgence for a minute, because this is the sort of stuff that is sort of, I do the American Family Farmer every week, and this may be a plug for it. You can listen to that on many of these same stations that carry the countdown. One of the things that... Isn't being discussed because Trump takes all the oxygen out of the room are things like the screw worm that's affecting the beef supply in our country and the spotted lantern fly, which is coming in. It's a pest of summertime. Both of these things are a result of our relationship with China. Another gift from China. The screw worm came in on ships from China, as did the lantern fly. And the lantern fly is very dangerous when it comes to crops. Forestry, people are on the lookout for it, and the problems in about 26 different states around the country. And you can look them up, and they look like butterflies in essence, but they lay massive numbers of eggs, as do these screw worms that lay as much as 3,000 eggs in an open wound on a cow or a sheep or any other a human being, as far as that's concerned. And all these things came from China. And the fact that we now are having our food supply affected by stuff, you know, this is the subtle things, whether you think it is on purpose or it isn't on purpose. I'm cynical and I think it is on purpose. But the way it's being affected, it's affecting our food supply, and the fact that we don't really have news media covering these stories, Michael, because, again, Trump sucks all the oxygen out of the room, and there are a lot of things that need to be discussed that aren't being discussed.
0: Yeah, he takes up a lot of time. You know, you can't do two stories at the same time on one channel, and when all the channels are talking about the same thing, and the president manipulates the news cycle in such a way as to create distractions from his other news stories. That's why I mentioned at the beginning of the program that the Epstein files is still in the top 10. Don't forget it.
1: Yep. And I think it's going to go away because they want Marjorie Taylor Greene and that ilk won't let it go away.
0: See what happens. We'll see what happens. I mean, the clock is ticking and time is going by, and there are a lot of story arcs that are happening at the same time here, from Trump's physical health to his mental health to his political health. And, you know, the,

0: The midterm election is rapidly approaching. It was kind of an abstract idea a year ago. Well, we'll see the midterms, but that's a year and a half away. And well, here we are. The midterms are going to be here before we know it, and then we'll be in a new era of basically Trump being a lame duck in the post-Trump era, or Trump becoming king, and a whole bunch of other problems ensuing.
1: All right, we'll pause for a moment because I want to take a different approach to one of my favorite topics, and that's how you take care of yourself and what kind of action is needed in terms of you and your health and well-being. The fact that the folks at Calitrin have made it so easy for you to change what you look like, how you feel, what's going on in your body. And it all starts with choosing water instead of soda. Elizabeth Miller from Calitrin will tell you, going to bed a little earlier than you used to, taking your Calitrin consistently, making these choices, good choices one at a time. And that's why the reason I repeat that from their website is because they have counselors there that when you go to toploss.com, their website, you can interact with them. They'll help you lose weight and get a real transformation, not the quick fix that comes from the drugs, because after that's all over, now people are beginning to say, wow, I feel awful and I look awful. Well, that's because you have this huge impact of these drugs knocking the weight off of your body, but then there's no strength left in your body. It looks awful. And so that's why perhaps you should check out toploss.com. Just do that. See how the program works. And when you decide to buy in, help yourself. Use the Doug code on all the orders. They say every weekend there's something special. There are big results, and that's what's important. But they take time. Give it some time and enjoy what happens at the end of the road. All right, do that. No, by the way, when you use the Doug code, you have to pay for shipping either. That's at toploss.com for Calitrin. Meanwhile, back at the ranch here on the Talk Radio Countdown show, the fact that we have, I think, gas prices this week. I don't know if you noticed it out in Western Mass where you are, Michael, but up and down, they seem to be going down, and then that sort of stopped when Trump says the war is over, the prices go down. And then when it turns out the war isn't over, the prices go back up. But nobody is talking, again, this is back to sucking all the oxygen out of the room, why in America we're paying more for gas, because we got plenty of oil here. We have no problem in America with this.
0: I don't understand what he means when he says, you know, we have all the oil we want, but the world prices affect us. It sounds to me like a little bit of gaslighting going on.
1: Mm-hmm. Exactly.
0: Yeah.
1: All right. So the El Nino thing, the news media has scared the hell out of everybody. I think it's irresponsible if you're going to cover this story, explain El Nino, explain La Nina, explain La Nada, and how they all affect the weather, and how El Nino has been the most difficult of the three to deal with. But they are not consistent. The results of the warming of the Pacific currents don't always have the same impact. You know, it could be the hottest summer on record. Okay, well, it could be, but may not be. And you know, isn't the choice of words is so important? And is it more important when you see them in print than when you hear them, do you think, the choice of words?
0: What an interesting question. I think what you hear is very important. Look, everything is important in terms of communication, but there is a difference in hearing, reading, and seeing. And that's something that those of us who are now involved in multi-platform communications have to deal with. Once a time, you're a newspaper reporter, you're a movie actor, you're an author of books, or you're a radio star, a TV star. They were very different art forms. Now it's all blended together.
1: Mm-hmm. Yep. All right. Well, there's our overview. Stephen J.J. Wiseman, who is our legal expert, is going to talk about some of the things legally that are impacted by the list of stories from MichaelandTalkers.com as we continue here on this week's Talk Radio Countdown show. Doug Steffen with my friend Elizabeth Miller. Right? 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And now it's become even more of a focus because of all the drugs that are being used.
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1: Stop the presses. Wanda Sykes doesn't like Bill Maher. Wait a minute. How do we deal with that? It's time for us to visit with Stephen J.J. Wiseman, our official attorney here. Not why I say official attorney. You're an attorney and you have something to say, and you're a smart guy. So that should be all the introduction that you need. Other than you're a college professor, you teach law, you've had an extensive career, probably longer than either of us want to admit. and that's a question. How has the law changed? You started practicing well over 40 years ago. So in the last 4 or 5 decades, how has the law changed to the benefit of the people who are supposed to benefit from the law?
15: I wish you hadn't qualified it at the end to the benefit of the people.
1: Okay.
15: Because I definitely think that it hasn't been to the benefit. And, you know, quite frankly, certainly technology has made a great change. But really, the biggest thing that I see when it comes to how the law has changed is justice delayed is justice denied, which is an old saw that we've said for a long time. And the law has changed such that it is really simple and easy to delay cases, which means that things that are offensive or would be deemed to be illegal and not allowed are allowed to continue so long that sometimes the cases even become moot. So the law just doesn't seem to be as responsive in a timely manner as it could and should be, and it doesn't seem that the profession is doing enough to try and remedy that.
1: Mm. Would you say that goes all the way up to the Supreme Court?
15: Yeah. You know,
1: I don't mean to make that a softball question, but it is kind of an obvious one.
15: Yeah, and you know, it was something that the courts have always been partisan. However, they've done it in a civil manner and have, at least, I always thought, were relatively above politics. Certainly, it's a political institution. But this particular court, over the last 4 years in particular, has really put its thumb on the legal system to advance political agendas. And, it's been disappointing because I didn't necessarily agree with Chief Justice Roberts, but I respected him and don't respect him quite as much these days.
1: Mm, yeah, I think I would say that as well. All right, let's talk about the situation with the controversy in the White House of the UFC. Is there a way to stop this? I remember when Barack Obama walked into the presidential inauguration and he looked at George Bush and he said, "Is there some way we can stop this?" So I'm looking at this UFC outrage, and I'm not an elitist by any stretch of the imagination, but this is damnable, man. Yeah. He should be ashamed of himself, and so should everybody else. That's my direct comment. I think it's a God-blessed, that's how angry I am about it. I think that I'm not, that's the people's house, the people's lawn. I object. I think the UFC is an outrage in and of itself, the way two human beings go at the beating the hell out of each other. I think it's worse than a travesty. But is there a legal way to stop it?
15: You know, there are legal arguments against this, and I happen to agree with you 100% down the line on this. And even more so, I'm offended by the profit that the president is taking out of this. And it isn't necessarily immediately apparent, but he's turning this into, as he has with his entire presidency, a way to line his pocket. Mm-hmm. This is just what I was talking about. There have been some legal actions that have been filed, but they've managed to be so slowly going through the courts that nothing will be resolved before it actually goes on. So here again is where the courts have failed us.
1: So the ballroom project is in court. The reflecting pool controversy is in court. Pretty much. So on the other side, I suppose you could take that same reasoning that you just used, that people who don't want these things to happen, they can stall them in court forever. Use the same
15: to some
1: thing.
15: Extent, but when you look at the White House and you know what they've done, and here again it would appear to have gone askew of regulations, the White House is wrecked. And so you know what are we going to do if the courts say, which they very well could, that he didn't have the authority to do it? It's already destroyed, and that's the problem, and that's the what the president has managed to exploit.
1: Discussing problems and solutions, that's part of what we do here on the Talk Radio Countdown Show.
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11: 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Our application process is fast and simple to complete. To see what you qualify for, call Dexter McLean at 702-937-4634. That's 702-937-4634. David Allen Capital. When the banks say no, Dexter McLean says yes.
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22: News this hour from Town Hall, I'm Mary Rose. High-level delegations from the U.S. and Iran met in Switzerland today. Vice President J.D. Vance led the negotiations for the U.S., joined by mediators from Qatar and Pakistan. The discussions focused on technical details of a memorandum of understanding that was signed last week. The talks come as Israel and Hezbollah accuse each other of violating terms of a ceasefire. Energy Secretary Chris Wright says the U.S. opened a separate channel for oil tankers, courtesy of Fox News Sunday.
23: Traffic is flowing through the straits quite nicely. Now, that's because of a U.S. military presence. Iranians still have not demined the central shipping channel, but the U.S. opened a separate channel down south, and we've been escorting ships through that for several weeks now.
22: Illinois Governor J.B. Pritzker has signed off on a new package of taxes targeting the tech sector. Correspondent Ken Lorman reports.
24: The measures hit digital advertising, cryptocurrency investors, prediction markets, and social media platforms, and are expected to raise more than $800 million a year. Illinois will also become the first state to charge social media companies based on user counts. Legal experts warn the plan could face constitutional challenges, and conservatives argue the taxes single out speech platforms and could chill online expression while tying up businesses in costly court fights. Ken Lorman reporting.
22: Evacuations are underway in a town south of Salt Lake City where a wildfire has grown up to 13,000 acres. Residents of Eureka, Utah have been told to leave town where the iron fire continued to spread overnight. The fire broke out late Friday night and was fanned by strong winds and dry vegetation. More on these stories at townhall.com.
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